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3: 5 minutes past 10. Coming up in this next hour, we're going to be talking buttons, zippers, everything in between. Fasteners are making Sue, Belinda, Meehan very curious today, and you'll be surprised at just what she's going to tell us. Also, at a time when traditional TV is apparently dying, game shows are thriving. An iconic show is coming back. You might need a passport if you're an Australian and you want to be a contestant, but I want to hear from you. Game shows, do you love them? Do you hate them? Have you ever been a contestant? Did you win anything? Give me a call, 1300 222 612. The number to call is 1300 222 612. I'll also have some of your calls and texts about pesky peewees. Ken from Canberra says, we used a white core flute on the inside of the window, and to stop them depositing on a table, we used a strip of double-sided tape from a major wholesale company. They didn't like the stickiness of the tape and it wasn't enough to trap them. What a great idea for Marissa in Redcliffe, who's having a real problem with a peewee who keeps attacking her window. She brought in the falcon, who was pinched, last seen in the company of a shady character on the Esplanade. That was Jeff. He went. So they then introduced Owen the owl. And the peewee just brought in his mates and they roosted all over the top of the owl. So we are looking for solutions. So that's one. You could cover up the window, but it's a shop. Doesn't want to cover up the window because you want people to see what's inside. Vanessa from the Scenic Rim has suggested that give the bird its own personal mirror away from the shop front. I've done this at my place and it keeps the birds away from my car mirrors. Wow, that's a good suggestion. And Graham from Lowood, what's your peewee deterrent?
4: Yeah, good morning. It reminded me a few years ago, the fellow friend had his peewee took the cereal pooper down the side of his car and he put socks over his two mirrors, the side mirrors on both sides of the vehicle. And that did the job.
3: So they couldn't see a reflection?
4: Yeah, couldn't see the reflection. And it was just big white stream down the side. So something needed to be done. But no, the socks did well. So that works on motorcycles and cars. But for the shop front, I'm just thinking in retail or shopping centre where I worked, they had on the glass sliding auto doors, it was a wrap, if you like. It's, so the sign writer puts it up and it's perforated. And so because it's a sign, it dulls the glass, but you can also, it's perforated and you can see through. I mean, you'd have to speak to a sign writer to get those exact details.
3: Wow, that sounds like a solution.
4: Yeah, it's possible, yeah. So maybe mention that one to them. But the socks work on the vehicle mirrors for sure.
3: Okay, thank you very much for that, Graham from Lowood. That's a peewee solution. Socks on the windows, but you can get this wrap that goes on your window. So if you're a business, you want people to see into the business, but the peewee then can't see the peewee in the reflection. Angela from Ascot said she had an issue with a peewee who was in love with himself and he would sit on the clothesline, which is what I ended up doing, was using a spray of Santa snow on my windows to blur his reflection. You just need it at the level of where the bike rack is so that they are swooping from the bike rack. I also have heard that if you remove the launch point, that stops them from launching from the bike rack into the window. In my case, they're launching from the railing around the 40-foot veranda into the window. I'm not removing the railing, but I'm going to find something because they are doing exactly what's happening at Marissa's shop, just popping all over the veranda. Coming up, buttons, fasteners, pins, Velcro, everything you didn't know that you needed to know.

0: Lovely track from Sam Fender and Olivia Dean. It's called Rein Me In, released last year. 13 minutes past 10 on 612 ABC Radio Brisbane. When you got dressed this morning, did you button up, clip up, zip up, or stick some Velcro together? They're all fasteners. And we take them for granted, but they play an essential role in our daily life. And they have quite the history, very, very long history. Who better than Sue Belinda Meehan, the most curious of the curious, to know all about fasteners? But you have some other information first. Before we go to fasteners, Sue Belinda, you were telling me your peewee solution.
1: We use cinnamon. Peewees don't seem to like strong smells. So we soak cinnamon in hot water until the hot water's boiling water goes cold, strain the cinnamon off, put in a squirter bottle and spray it around. That was one from 1,000 years ago from lovely Nick Natras.
0: Oh, I remember Nick Natras. He was fantastic, wasn't he? Knew all about birds.
1: Because they're just so aggressive that as soon as they see an interloper, which is them in their reflection, they'll just go for it and keep going.
0: And make a lot of noise while they're doing it.
1: A lot of noise. They'll break windows. We had a broken wing mirror on a car years ago.
0: Okay, well, we might come back to peewees later, but this is more pressing, more press study.
1: Oh, very good. Nice segue. What a woman.
0: So why did you get interested in fasteners?
1: Because I was contacted by a lovely man whose name I will not say because he was mortally embarrassed, and he wanted to know, Sue Belinda, what's a press dud?
0: A press dud.
1: Yes.
0: As in a dud press.
1: As in a dud press. And immediately my poor brain was filled with images of a person who was so utterly hopeless that people walked up to him in the street and went, oh, you're hopeless, and gave him a poke.
0: So a press stud.
1: Stud.
0: Is a fastener.
1: Is a fastener. And we have Australian history. We've got skin in the game with press studs.
0: I'll get to skin in a minute, but tell me about the press stud.
1: Well, no, we can work our way towards it
0: because it's a more recent invention. So skin, animal skins would have been the first clothing that people had because not because they wanted to look good, but they were cold. How did they keep them on?
1: Well, they kept them on with sharpened sticks.
0: Okay, fair enough.
1: So imagine something like a giant toothpick.
0: Mm-hmm.
1: And the sharpened stick would be poked through the skins to hold them together. And then as time went on, we had something resembling more like a giant safety pin.
0: So you didn't stab yourself.
1: Well, that's right, because people actually died from the giant sticks because people weren't clean in those days and skins weren't particularly well.
0: Well, they weren't clean either and they didn't look after them.
1: No.
0: No.
1: So if you poked yourself with, they might have used bone as well. Or they might even have used metal if they'd come across it. But it was a very real risk that these dirty fasteners, if you opened a wound, you could become infected and actually die.
0: So. I'm thinking that lacing clothes together was probably the lacing, which came later after the pinning and the safety pinning.
1: That's the next step.
0: Was animal sinew or some sort of plant or vine?
1: Yeah, it was all of the above. The Romans used long strips of leather because they used to wear sandals that really were more like...
0: thongs?
1: Yeah, they had the thong separation, but they used to put holes around the perimeter and thread the laces through there and pull them up like a bag around their foot.
0: Right.
1: And then they'd wrap the rest up their leg, up their calf.
0: A Roman sandal.
1: A Roman sandal. So... fasteners were, lacing was only for the very rich. So it wasn't for poor folk. Poor folk wore tunics that were tied in the middle with a piece of rope, a girdle, a bit of vine, anything at all, a ripped off shred of fabric. Think old school uniforms when we all got around in.
0: Yes.
1: Tunics over the top designed to make you look like a sack tied in the middle.
0: Yes, they were. They were. And they were really hot because you had to wear a shirt underneath them as well.
1: That's exactly right. And they were triple thick.
0: Box pleated.
1: Box pleated. But lacings were for the rich. So the thing that really fascinated me here, Kathy, was the more wealthy you were as a woman, the tighter the garment was tied up.
0: Perfect. The freedom of it all.
1: Oh, yeah. And the more likely that it had stays in it. So you couldn't breathe. Your organs inside were all being squashed up. Your poor little lungs were...
0: Just why you need the smelling salts to you to when you fainted. Let's talk about grommets, young surfers or skaters or the things that go in your ears.
1: No.
0: What's a grommet?
1: Okay, a grommet is a reinforced ring. So the first grommets were simply holes that were sewn around like a buttonhole.
0: Yes.
1: And then real grommets were invented in 1823. So they were a metal eyelet into which the lace went.
0: Sort of like on your shoes.
1: On your shoes.
0: Yep.
1: And, of course, getting the lace through the hole wasn't easy unless you had an aglet on the lace.
0: An aglet? So let me guess. That's the little thing at the end of the lace that keeps it together.
1: It is indeed.
0: Right.
1: So it's the little... Originally, they were pieces of very cheap metal offcasts, and they wrapped around the end of the lace to keep it nice and easy to go through the grommet.
0: Super Linda. Wow. Let's talk about buttons.
1: Okay.
0: Okay, because buttons can be highly decorative, highly collected. I still have tins of buttons that might have belonged to my granny. When did buttons emerge?
1: Okay. Well, buttons emerged way back in the Indus Valley.
0: And where is that?
1: That's in India.
0: India. Okay, good.
1: The Indus River, about 5,000 years ago. And they think that they were originally decorative. So originally they were made out of shell and they had holes all the way around the perimeter. But that was really hard work. So then they made a hole
0: in the middle
1: and sewed it around and round, and that was hard work. So then they made two holes in the middle and just sewed it in the middle and went, oh, you can actually lace these through holes and do things up.
0: Game changer.
1: So, yeah, fabulous.
0: And so they've developed from then, as I said, they can be highly decorative. Yep. I'm guessing that probably some of them had jewels in them.
1: Oh, absolutely.
0: Or were jewels.
1: Well, I'm looking at you. Kathy's wearing a lovely white shirt. And what do you notice about your shirt, Kathy?
0: Well, the buttons are tucked under a little tuck. You don't see the buttons.
1: That's true. So invisible buttoning came in the 1850s. But what side goes over the top on you?
0: The right side goes over the top.
1: Correct.
0: If it was male, it goes the other way.
1: Left over right. And do you know why?
0: No, I don't.
1: Because poor people couldn't afford buttons. They were wearing tunics.
0: So they wanted to hide their poor buttons.
1: No, so ladies were considered so fragile and so incredibly...
0: breakable.
1: Idiotic. They had to have someone help them dress.
0: Because they had so many buttons, right?
1: So they brought the person who... they held the actual button in their right hand because right-hand dominance was the world in those days.
0: Okay, that's why.
1: They held the button and then the left hand just held it steady while the right hand fed the button through the hole. So ladies are right over left.
0: Okay, because they had dressers, people
1: they
0: who
1: had
0: helped
1: dressers.
0: Them dress. Okay. Was there a time that only the rich people were allowed to use buttons?
1: There was. And this,
0: wild.
1: This blew me away. In Europe, they had these things called sumptuary laws.
0: Now, as in sumptuous, yes?
1: As in sumptuous, as in consumption, to consume, as in conspicuous displays of wealth. So if you were over a certain earning capacity or you happened to have a royal title attached to your name, you were allowed to wear buttons.
0: Okay, lucky me. I wouldn't have been wearing a button.
1: No, neither. We would have been standing on the edge in our tunics.
0: In our tunics. What's the most expensive button ever sold?
1: $250,000.
0: What?
1: Yeah. And it really, it's fascinating because we're getting

0: buttons as a fashion device.
1: Yes.
0: In fact, last winter we had the advent of the ladies' jacket with the different buttons.
1: Right.
0: So I'm a bit of a news watcher. I love watching the news on telly. And the first time I saw it, I thought, that lady's got mismatched buttons. It was a bit like the magnetic coat that's got the little flap over. That's the mandatory
1: television coat,
0: reporter coat.
1: About $700, yeah.
0: Yep, that's it. Well, all of the ladies reading the news on all of the channels started wearing mismatched buttons. And it's all part of the fact that Elsa Schiaparelli's house, the Schiaparelli house, has come back. It's found new owners, and they were always famous for their buttons. In fact, one of her buttons, which was made out of cellulose, which is sort of like early plastic, and it was a locust. So it was made out of bronze, and it had cellulose wings attached. Excellent condition, recently went for $210,000. One button.
1: One button.
0: Yeah.
1: Certainly not in the bottom of Granny's old cake tin.
0: Well, no, don't be too dismissive, because some of the ones in the bottom of Granny's cake tin are worth a couple of $100.
1: All right, I'm going back to check.
0: Yep.
1: But I need to ask you this question. What do you know about coomponophobia?
0: Coomponophobia.
1: Coomponophobia. See, I knew you'd know how to say it. It's a very awkward word. It's a phobia, so it's a fear.
0: It's a genuine phobia, and it's people who are frightened of buttons.
1: And there's a famous person you were telling me.
0: A very famous person who's frightened of buttons, and he's super famous for his clothing as well, because he always wore a black skivvy. No buttons.
1: Tell us who it was.
0: Steve Jobs.
1: And he would have had a zip in his jeans as well.
0: He had a zip in his jeans. In fact, he had a bit of a fear of zips as well. Mm. And zip is germophobia. And, yeah, I know. There's a phobia for everything.
1: There's a phobia for everything. 25 minutes past 10 at 612 ABC Brisbane. My name is Cathy Schnitzling, filling in for Steve Austin, who's on holidays. My guest is the most curious of the curious, Sue Belinda Meehan, and we're talking about fasteners.
0: Yeah.
1: Okay. Now, zippers. Steve Jobs was afraid of buttons and zippers.
0: And zippers. Can I mention that the, are we allowed to say
1: the name of the phone?
0: Device?
1: Yeah.
0: The iPad, you will notice, all of you who are sitting at home near an iPad now, if you look at the surface of it, there's no buttons, no nothing. The buttons are hidden, recessed around the outside, because Steve Jobs literally could not look at a button without being violently ill.
1: Is it a hygiene thing?
0: It may be a hygiene thing. It may be that they had a traumatic experience. So children who stick buttons up their noses don't do this at home.
1: Or swallow them.
0: There are people who are frightened of holes, for example. This is sort of the reverse of that, of something that stands up from it. So there might be trauma. There may be the texture. Some people are quite phobic about textures.
1: Mm-hmm.
0: And plastic buttons have quite a skittish sort of feel to them.
1: They do. Now, zippers.
0: Yes.
1: Are they named because of the sound they made at one time?
0: Onomatopoeia. Yeah.
1: Zip. Yeah.
0: And it's fascinating. Zippers, we used to have a company just up the road here in Grey Street called YKK. And YKK,
1: oh, I remember. And that's on the little tag.
0: Yeah, it's on the tag. YKK made industrial strength zippers. They were fabulous. And they were something that, you know, it was originally envisaged as a series of, what do they call them, sequential press studs. So it had an item that pulled it up, and it caused each of the pressed stud
1: to lock together. And how long have they been around?
0: Zippers have been around since the 1800s.
1: Okay, and what about press studs?
0: Press studs. I love this, because press studs. Otto von Bismarck, when he came to power, he said to the German people, we will rise, and we will rise through blood and toil. And by blood, he meant sweat, you know, the rest of

0: of us in the world would have said sweat, but the sweat of our brow, so by industry and toil. And he set about making all of these prizes for people who came up with industrial ideas. And one of the industrial ideas that came up was the press stud. And it was invented by a man with the most beautiful name. His name was Heribert.
1: Heribert?
0: Heribert Bauer.
1: Oh.
0: Just makes your heart sing, doesn't it?
1: It does.
0: Now, Heribert Bauer created a male-female closure. Don't get excited.
1: Don't get started. Yep, yep.
0: No, it's just...
1: For another day, that one.
0: It is.
1: Yep.
0: So the side that snaps actually has two metal bars in it, and the two metal bars are inserted under pressure into the edge so that they have to bow to allow the inserted part.
1: So that's why it clicks.
0: That's why it clicks. Now, Australia has skin in the game here because we have an incredible lady, and her name was Myra Juliet Farrell. Later, she became Myra Juliet Taylor Farrell. She kept her maiden name. How very forward of her.
1: How very forward.
0: And during the 1940s, she invented a press stud that didn't require sewing because, as you would recall, the ones that Heribert made had the four little holes.
1: Yes.
0: And you had to line them up perfectly, otherwise you had a pucker in the...
1: Mm-hmm.
0: And she invented one that you just pressed up through a little hole and clipped the top on. And she made a top for them that was pearlescent. So they looked very much like cowboy shirts.
1: I was going to say, they're on cowboy shirts still to this day.
0: Yes. You know, Warwick Rose and Rodeo Festival.
1: Yes.
0: I think I saw enough of those to see
1: still
0: me
1: there.
0: Out.
1: They're still there.
0: But Myra Juliet Farrell created the very, very first no-sew clip. Now, it was the patent for it was bought by an American company called Rockmount Ranch Wear, and they still hold the patent for the cowboy buttons that we see all over the place.
1: Fascinating as ever, but I do have the newsroom waiting.
0: All right.
1: So, Belinda,
0: I'll
1: thank you. Thank you. It's been a fascinating fastener feast.
0: Well, thank you for inviting me in. I've loved it.
1: It's been great. 10:30, time for the news headlines with Sue Fitzpatrick.
2: Good morning. An independent review into the Great Barrier Reef Marine Park Authority has warned of a raft of issues within the organisation. The ABC has seen a draft of the secret report, with the most damning of the findings centred around the Indigenous compliance team, tasked with building relationships with traditional owners of the reef. Today is the last day of the financial year, which means a raft of tax changes will come into effect from tomorrow. The changes include new superannuation rules that will see your super paid into your account within 7 days of payday. The tax paid on the first tax bracket will also drop from 16 to 15%, bringing a maximum saving of $268 a year. Overseas, the United Nations says massive twin earthquakes in Venezuela last week have further strained a delicate humanitarian situation in the country. Many areas are yet to receive significant government help, meaning residents are having to carry out much of the rescue efforts themselves. More than 1,700 people are confirmed dead. And Maroons fans are expected to pack Rockhampton's Brown Park this morning to show their support for the Queensland State of Origin team. Players are holding a fan day ahead of the series decider between the Maroons and New South Wales at Lang Park in Brisbane on Wednesday week. More news at 11.
1: Sue, thank you very much. Zach Mander has come into the studio to tell us what is happening on Afternoons today.
3: Question for you, Kathy. Is it okay to sell family heirlooms, something you've had passed down?
1: Something that you don't want anymore?
3: Well, possibly, or maybe, you know, cost of living is an issue at the moment, or maybe it's just taking up too much space in the cupboard. The person has sadly passed on. They'll never know about it.
1: No. Your siblings might know.
3: Yeah, well, yeah, it could be a family discussion. Maybe. What do you think?
1: I actually have a friend who doesn't drink tea or coffee, and she and her two sisters, who also don't use that sort of crockery, were left a Shelley tea set each by their mum, who has passed away. None of them want the Shelley tea sets, so they will be thinking about selling them, and they're quite okay with it. Yeah, I think they're okay with it.
3: I think I'm okay with it too. We're going to be discussing that this afternoon though, and we're actually going to be joined by someone who's able to give you some rough appraisals of the things you find in your house and what they might be worth as people kind of look around their house these school holidays.
1: And often they're not worth anything. You just take a photo of the heirloom and you keep it and you wrap it up in newspaper and then you put it in the bin. You give it a decent burial.
3: Well, maybe that's what you have to do. I'm not sure, Kathy, but that's coming up in afternoons.
1: Okay, Zach, thank you very much. I'm sure people will be interested in that appraisal of what is going on in your house. Yes. Probably they're not worth much. Sorry, I'm being a bit of a downer there, but that's just what I think. Now, earlier today, we had a story about Marissa from Redcliffe who has a pesky peewee, and that is peewee as in the bird, not the kiwi bird as in New Zealanders, a pesky peewee that is flying into her shop window, launching itself from a bike rack out the front, flying into the window, and it's pooping everywhere. And it's quite aggressive. So I've been asking for your advice, and there's been plenty of advice. Sue, Belinda, me and Had, they don't like smells, so she uses a spray bottle with cinnamon in it. I use peppermint in a spray bottle for spiders, for daddy long legs. Anyway, I digress. Cole from Redlands says in this text, there's a peewee that flies onto the roof of cars at the intersection of Giles Road and Cleveland Road, Bay Road. It sits on the grass until the traffic lights change and then it flies to the roof of the cars waiting at the lights. When the light changes, it then flies over to the other cars waiting at the lights and sits on their roof. Maybe it thinks the cars are birds. I don't know, but peewees, who knew they had so many stories? David from Boona said, if you make it lighter inside than outside, the window won't act like a mirror anymore. Great advice. I hope you're listening, Marissa. You've got heaps of it coming your way. It's 25 minutes to 11 here on 612 ABC Brisbane with me, Cathy Schnitzling, filling in for Steve Austin for the rest of this week. Traditional TV may be dying, according to some, but game shows are thriving. And there's an iconic show that is coming back. Let me know which game shows you love, or maybe you just hate them, or maybe you're just befuddled by them like me. I don't really get them. If you've ever been a contestant on a game show, give me a call. 1300 222 612 is the number to call. I'll be talking game shows coming up right after this very old song, but it's a good one from Toto. Hold the line.

0: Big finish from Toto from their debut album in 1978. Let's talk about game shows. Do you have a favourite game show? I don't. My mum does. She loves Tipping Point. In fact, she loves all game shows. Wheel of Fortune is coming back to Australian television, probably towards the end of this year or early next year. It's open to Australian citizens, but you have to have a passport. That's because it's being shot in the UK with Graham Norton as host. Currently, there are about 11 game shows on Australian television at one time or another. I don't really get them unless they're about general knowledge trivia, because doing what I do, I know a little bit about a lot of things. But a man who knows a lot about film and TV is Dr. Daryl Sparks, Senior Lecturer in Creative Arts at USQ. Hello, Daryl.
1: Hello, how are you going?
0: I'm good. I'm befuddled by game shows, and I want to know why there are so many of them.
1: Well, there are a lot. If you have a look at, like, the schedules for television networks, you know, you've got The Chase, you've got Tipping Point, like you said, Deal or No Deal, The 1% Club, Have You Been Paying Attention, Mastermind, and there are new ones coming up, not only Wheel of Fortune coming back, but The Floor on Channel 9.
0: See, I look at the promos for that and I'm instantly confused, so I've never watched it.
1: Yeah, it is a little bit more, I guess it's not your straightforward just question and answer sort of thing. It's a little bit more convoluted than that. But of course, you guys have the hard quiz.
0: We have hard quiz. That's right.
1: One of my favourite, and I think a lot of other people's favourite ones as well, because it's a good mix of comedy and general questions as well.
0: Do some of those game shows, like you mentioned, some of them, you know, there's new ones that are emerging, but do some of them, they seem to rely on old formats, like Blankety Blanks was a whole bunch of celebrities answering some sort of questions that a writer's room had written for them. Only I didn't think so at the time. Have You Been Paying Attention is very similar to that.
1: Yes, absolutely. And that's a good, again, it's a good mix of comedy with quiz and stuff like that. I mean, a lot of them are just straightforward question and answer ones, like The Chase and Tipping Point and stuff. And the great thing about those sort of game shows is they can make people really engage with those, because it makes people at home feel smart, because, you know, it's an engaging sort of low pressure form of entertainment that you can sit there in your armchair and you can answer the questions and get them right. And then suddenly you feel like, oh, I could do this.
0: I'm really smart.
1: Easy. Yeah, I'm very smart. I'm great at doing this. But you don't have the pressure of having, you know, television cameras on you and all of those sorts of things when you're sitting at home. So it's a totally different experience for the people who are on the show. But, you know, people love that feeling of intellectual validation, I guess you'd call it, for that comes from shouting answers at the screen before the contestants do. And, you know, it just, for many people, it just creates that idea that they're smart, and they probably are.
0: But maybe it's the performance anxiety that they may not be able to take.
1: To do the same,
0: they,
1: yes.
0: They seem to be kind of addictive.
1: Oh, very much so, and a powerful diversion from everyday life, because, you know, they offer this mix of tension and excitement, and, you know, when you've got these split-second decisions for huge cash prizes, you know, that builds suspense and very much allows people at home to live vicariously through the experiences of the people who are actually on the television as well. But, you know, the great thing I think also about these shows is, unlike, you know, long form dramas where you need deep concentration and chronological viewing, you got to watch every episode and they're highly structured and everything, you can drop in and out of these ones anytime, and there's, you know, there's no story or anything to follow. You're just there in the moment, and if you get distracted while you're making dinner, you can come back to it 5 minutes later and not much has changed.
0: Correct. Not much has changed. Is there a hierarchy of these sorts of shows?
1: Oh, definitely. And you would have to say right at the top would be SBS's Mastermind, because that's intense. It's highly specialised knowledge that you need, all the way down to, I guess, you know, behind that would I would say Hard Quiz, because you've got your own expert subject that you have to know about. And it's so funny that so many people go on that show not really knowing much about the expert subject.
0: That's right.
1: It always confuses me. haven't you read up on this? And then you've got the chase, which is a mix of, you know, hard questions with easy questions, and then all the way down to, I would say probably, and I'm not undermining this in any way, Tipping Point, which is, you know, the slidey coin show.
0: It's like a poker machine.
1: It is exactly like a poker machine. It has that addictiveness, you know, the counter dropping quiz. I mean, there are some questions involved. They're not extremely difficult, but it's more the risk of, you know, is the slidey coin going to bump over the other?
0: I can feel the tension.
1: Win money, yeah.
0: When I'm watching with my mum, I feel the tension.
1: Exactly. That's where the tension lies, not on the questions, but whether the slidey coins are going to drop or not.
0: It's 10:45 on 6:12 ABC Brisbane. My guest is Dr. Darryl Sparks, who's a film and television expert, senior lecturer in creative arts at USQ. Darryl, are game shows aimed at a particular demographic?
1: Well, they tend to be, and this is why they're so popular on free-to-air networks, because it's very much towards, I guess, everyday people who like to watch these things because they like to connect with the audience, with the contestants. The audience like to connect with the contestants because people naturally root for the underdog. And I think, you know, they want to see passionate, relatable individuals on their screens because they're the sort of people. And that's what you get. You don't, with a lot of these game shows, you're not getting Rhodes Scholars. Okay, you're getting just ordinary, normal people that you meet in at workplaces or friendships or things like that. That's who's represented on screen. And so the people at home who are watching them are pretty much exactly the same, and they like that relatableness of
0: the people. They feel comfortable.
1: Who are there. Yeah, and they can root for them and, you know, say, yeah, great, you know, they're the underdog and, you know, go along with them in that way.
0: Darryl, Australian mainstream media, commercial media in particular, seems to be narrowing. Is it now filled with game and reality shows and news?
1: Unfortunately, it is, and it's becoming more so. And there's sort of two reasons for that. The first is younger viewers are abandoning free-to-air television. That they've got YouTube and TikTok and all those other sorts of things that are out there, so they're not worrying about. And the idea of scheduled television, mm-hmm. that you have to watch TV at a certain time, is so alien to younger generations now that, you know, they're sort of moving away from that. And if you have a look at, you know, the demographics of shows, I was showing in a class one day. Remember that show Number 96?
0: Oh, yes.
1: Around in the 70s?
0: I do remember 96, yep.
1: So in one particular episode where they caught this criminal in it.
0: Not the pantyhose strangler.
1: The pantyhose strangler, yes. Half of the population of Australia watched that episode. So we had 12 million people, 6 million people watch that episode of Number 96. Now we have 30 million people in Australia. It's very difficult for a TV network to get up to a million viewers, or almost impossible with most shows. It's only something really big, like maybe the last episode of The Block or something. So what television networks have realised is because they're losing audiences, they couldn't stage long form dramas because, or comedies or shows that have scripts with them, because they cost a lot of money. You've got to have actors, you've got to have script writers, all these producers and everything in there. And then they realized, well, for the same bang for their buck, they can put on cheaper reality shows and cheaper game shows, and then you know, still have the same sort of audience that they get with a drama. And they've sort of, in a way, that they've abandoned drama, they've abandoned kids stuff, they've left it all up to the ABC and Netflix.
0: Indeed they have. Darryl Sparks, your wisdom when it comes to anything that you watch on a screen is always formidable. Thank you for joining me.
1: No problem at all. And a shout out to my friend Valerie, who writes the questions for The Chase.
0: She is a smart person.
1: She's very smart. And people say to me, oh, these things are rigged and stuff. No, they're not. They're actually upfront. They're very professional about their questions and all of these sorts of things and where they get them from. So, yes.
0: Not rigged at all.
1: Not rigged at all.
0: And you know, one of the people who writes the questions is so impressive.
1: It is. It's so much fun. And I always think maybe she, you know, I listen to it and I think, did she write that question for me? Something I'm into. As a shout out.
0: Dr. Daryl Sparks, thank you very much.
1: Cheers. Bye-bye now.
0: Daryl is a senior lecturer in creative arts at USQ, and he's also a film expert. And I've also had a little gentle reminder from someone on the text line. You need to include SBS Letters and Numbers Game Show, which that sounds like that would be something that would confuse me even more. My next guest could be described as a serial game show contestant as well as a game show winner. Jennifer Dudley Nicholson has been on multiple shows, including winning Hard Quiz, and she also won cash money on Tipping Point. So she's done both ends of the spectrum, both ends of the hierarchy, if you like. Hello, Jennifer.
2: Hello.
0: So one is about knowledge and the other is about, I don't know, poker machine on air.
2: There are questions involved, although I admit that when I saw Tipping Point come out, the reason that I went for it straight away is because I knew the questions, especially on the English one, were not incredibly challenging. And, you know, I like to get things right.
0: What was the first game? Let's start at the beginning. What was the first game show that you went on?
2: I think the first one I went on was Temptation, which was the reboot of Sale of the Century.
0: Was that The Great Temptation with Tony Barber?
2: It wasn't with Tony Barber, and I'm very disappointed. No, it was with Glenn Ridge.
0: Oh, I remember Glenn Ridge. Yes.
2: Era. Yeah, and he did last for a long time. I would have loved to have been on a show with Tony Barber, though, because I did watch a lot of Sale of the Century in my time, and then when he rebooted Jeopardy as well.
0: And how did you get onto those shows?
2: Well, I never considered this as a kid, and I always used to watch the shows when I was a kid, like, you know, Now You See It. I saw Mike Mee out in public, which is very exciting, and Vidiot, which massive regrets that I was never on that show. But it turns out there are forms online that you can fill in and you can, you know, make yourself sound smart and give people some anecdotes, and then you go in and potentially do some sort of audition. So they'll ask you a lot of questions and make sure that you know some things so there's not too much dead air.
0: Is it like casting?
2: It's a bit like casting combined with an exam that you have to take. So on some quizzes I've done, there was a written exam and you had to pass a certain level, and on others there was a Zoom call and you had to give your answers in real time and make sure that, you know, you weren't getting them off the internet. Some of them actually had, you know, little quizzes set up online so that you had to answer in a certain time period. It just depends on the show.
0: And what's it like when you're actually on the show? When you're selected and you make it to the show, is it nerve-wracking?
2: It's incredibly nerve-wracking. I think every time that I've been sort of waiting to appear on a show, I've had the thought, why exactly did I do this? No matter how confident you are at the pub quiz, there's always, you know, you've got your team behind you, whereas here you're on your own, you're about to appear on television, there will probably be an audience at some point who gets to look and judge you on what you're about to say, and there's every chance that your brain will forget important information at the time when you need it most. So it's always a little bit confronting.
0: Is it competitive with the other contestants?
2: Actually, I've experienced a lot of camaraderie with the other contestants. I think there's an underlying, you know, we're all out to win. But so far, I've had really good experiences with other people who are in the same situation as me, who just, yeah, were yelling at the television at home and wished to do it in real life so we didn't have to raise our volume quite so much.
0: Was there a bad experience that you've ever had on the game shows that you've been on?
2: I will say there was one where I think I took too much caffeine beforehand, and I was a little bit too excited to start with. And I did have this moment early on, and the answer to a question was Yoda. And before I said my answer, I really had to think, I'm definitely saying Yoda and not yoga. Which one is it? I've just got to make sure that my brain's right. But then I settled down into it. My body actually processed the caffeine. But, yeah, my advice is eat an apple rather than have an energy drink.
0: Good advice, that would be. And also, you were a Hard Quiz winner. What was your speciality?
2: My special subject was The Office, the US version, and of course Tom gave me some stick for that and my employer at the time, and it was a really fun experience though. I was very happy to make it through to the end.
0: And you came away with the big brass mug?
2: Yes, and I don't know if everyone knows this, but before they send it out to you and they engrave it with your name on it.
0: Oh, that's very special.
2: It's indelible. I can't put it on eBay, but I can definitely claim it's absolutely mine. I can prove it. It's got my initials on it, yes.
0: And you've won money too.
2: Yeah, so, I mean, depending on the show you want, it's funny that your last guest mentioned Mastermind, because the biggest thing you can win is a glass bowl, and that's only if you win the entire series. But on Tipping Point, I came away with thousands of dollars, which was remarkable. And then on a few other shows, Million Dollar Minute, I came away with a few thousand dollars on that one. And on Temptation, I won a lot of sunglasses, so that was fun.
0: Sunglasses. Would you go on Wheel of Fortune? You've got your passport ready to go and be grilled by Graham Norton.
2: I would absolutely love that. But are they going to fly you over there?
0: Well, I don't know. I looked it up and it said, you know, it's open to Australian citizens over 18 if you have a passport. Almost seems like
2: I have a passport, and I'm definitely over that age. It's interesting that they're doing it in the UK, and they did this with Jeopardy Australia too, which was with Stephen Fry, and would have been fantastic. But it is a bit of transport involved in that one. So I would love for them to throw in a flight or two,
0: and then you could have a holiday on the end of it.
2: Perfect. And right now it's Queensland weather, so we'd be fine.
0: Absolutely. Now one last question: is there a show? A game show that you would really like to go on?
2: Well, like I said, I do have very many regrets that I never appeared on Vidiot, which was an afternoon show.
0: ABC, was it?
2: Show on the ABC, yes, hosted by Eden Gaha. It was pop culture. It was phenomenal. I would love to be on Jeopardy, but also I haven't appeared on The Chase. So, and I do know the super nerd. I used to play pub trivia against him back in the day in Brisbane. So maybe that one's in my future.
0: That one might be, and good luck to you if it is.
2: Thank you so much.
0: Jennifer Dudley Nicholson, who is a serial game show host, and not only has she won a big brass mug from Hard Quiz, which is right here on your ABC 8 days a week, it seems, and I mean that 8 days a week, not 7 days a week. Not only has she won the big brass mug, but she has also won cash money as well. Let's go out with some music. Vanessa Amorosi with Absolutely Everybody.

0: 72-kilometre trek through the desert. Mr. Barrett will walk alongside his son and grandchildren, while Miss Barrett follows in a four-wheel drive. Adventurers like them will bear witness to the spectacle of the desert in flood.
1: It's like being in Ireland. It's certainly, especially around here, I mean, it's just totally, totally different.
2: There you go. Time to get your boots on and get them dirty. Darwin tourist Martin Barrett ending that report by Hannah Walsh. And that's all from The World Today team this Tuesday. Thanks for your company. I hope you can join me at the same time tomorrow. I'm Andy Park. Have a great afternoon.

0: 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If it matters in Brisbane, you'll hear it on 612 ABC Brisbane. Afternoons with Zach Mander. 612 ABC Brisbane.
1: Good afternoon, Brisbane and the Gold Coast, on this gloomy, rainy winter's day. At least that's what I'm seeing out my window at our Southbank studios here on the Brisbane River. What's it look out your window? Pretty similar? When's this gonna end? I tell everyone that there's nothing better than Brisbane in the winter. I say 3 months of blue skies. Egg on my face. Thank you so much for tuning in. We have a fantastic program for you today. Coming up after 1:30, we are going to be joined by a Queensland State of Origin star ahead of the decider in Brisbane next Wednesday night. We're going to have Chef Jamie join us in studio, giving you some Mediterranean dinner ideas. Can't get too much. Coming up with a new idea for dinner every single night? Well, Chef Jamie's here to help us out. And, you know, in the meantime, hey, if I get to eat something that a chef has prepared on your behalf, I'll wear that burden. I'll do that for you, Brisbane. Also, we are going to figure out what to do with the valuable items that you find in your house. You might be doing a bit of winter cleaning at the moment. The school holidays are on. You might be pulling things out of the shelves, out of the cupboards. You might come across something that has a little bit of worth to it. But how do you know what's worth something and what's not? We're going to have an expert on a little later on to help you through that conundrum. Right now, here's Gold on 612 ABC Brisbane and 91.7 on the Gold Coast.
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0: Zach Mander with you on 612 ABC Brisbane and 91.7 on the Gold Coast. Is it okay to sell a family heirloom? That's a question I have for you this afternoon. I'd love to know your thoughts. You can text in 0467 922 612 or give us a call 1300 222 612. Maybe you've been passed an item and you don't really like it. Maybe you don't have the space for it. You think, where am I meant to put this? Or maybe, you know, times are tough. You'd just rather have the cash. When is it okay and when is it not okay to sell a family heirloom? My wife and I have a vintage crockery set from my grandmother-in-law. It's great. We love it. There are serious concerns that it may contain and leach lead. We don't want that. So at the moment, it's just sitting in the cupboard, taking up space, gathering dust. I've looked on Google. A little bit of Googling can be dangerous sometimes, can't it? There does seem to be a market for this vintage type of crockery. Is it okay if we sell it? I mean, at the moment, it's not doing anything. No other family member wants it. What are we meant to do? What are your thoughts? Have you sold a family heirloom? Did your family get upset at you? Or maybe are you hanging on to something that you don't even want because you can't bring yourself to let it go? Or maybe you have something valuable and your kids don't want it. They've already said that. And now you're thinking, well, what am I meant to do with it? Should I find someone else who I can pass it down to? Or should I sell it now while I can get the cash? We're talking selling family heirlooms this afternoon. I'd love to know your thoughts. 0467 922 612 is our number, or you can call 1300 222 612.
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0: It's Zach Mander with you this afternoon, filling in for Kat Feeney over the next couple of weeks on 612 ABC Brisbane and 91.7 on the Gold Coast. It's time for our Good Word panel, where local creators join us to discuss what's happening in the world. Here today, Dan Rennie is a broadcaster and journalist and the Queensland correspondent for NITV. Welcome, Dan.
6: Howdy,
0: good to
6: Zach.
0: See you.
6: Good to see you too, bro.
0: And we also are joined by Louise Alston, a film director and producer best known for the film All My Friends Are Leaving Brisbane and its recent spiritual sequel, All My Friends Are Back in Brisbane, the latter of which has just secured an extended run at New Farm Cinemas. Welcome, Louise, and congratulations.
7: Well, thank you very much. We found out today we got a sixth week.
0: Yes, it's become very popular, hasn't it? It's going really well.
7: It really is. And it's amazing because the daytime screenings are full of boomers.
0: Really?
7: It's amazing.
0: Well, the first film was 20 years ago, wasn't it?
7: It was.
0: Yeah, so this is kind of the other end of that.
7: I guess so, but it's like the first one was like a quarter-life crisis.

0: this movie.
1: Yeah.
0: And this one's more like a midlife crisis movie where everyone's in their 40s. But I think maybe that's the age that everyone thinks they are moving forward.
1: Mm-hmm.
0: You know.
1: Well, you just stop aging in your 40s. Is that what you're saying?
0: I think so. Mentally, we all do, don't?
2: Can relate.
0: Yeah.
2: Can relate very much.
1: Well, first, let's talk about theatre. This has been in the news over the last week.
3: It's showtime. I'm going to need some help.
1: Beetlejuice, the musical, cancelled its planned national tour. And now today we hear a similar fate for the Australian musical Waitress. The production starring Rob Mills and Natalie Bassing-Waite has cancelled its planned Sydney shows and will wrap up after its run in Melbourne. Dan, is this an unfortunate blip, a coincidence, or is it a concerning trend?
2: I don't know. I don't think it's definitely something we should pay attention to. I don't know if it's necessarily the death knell of theatre. I mean, I've seen some great productions here in Brisbane lately, some terrific First Nations productions across the road at QPAC with Leah Purcell's The Drover's Wife. We also had The Sapphires recently at Queensland Theatre and one of the up-and-coming theatre directors in Alinta McGrady, her wonderful, amazing show called Eat, Slay, Zombie. So, look, there's a couple there, and they were packed every single night. I don't know if it's perhaps a coincidence, as you say, but everyone's feeling, you know, the cost of living as well. That plays its part, but attention for eyeballs and ears as well with streaming services, live sport. I mean, we're pretty spoiled for choice.
1: Well, it's interesting you mentioned the quality aspect to it because these productions are getting great reviews. It's not about the quality, it seems, but maybe the idea of carting a production all around a big country like ours just doesn't stack up economically. Why do you think it's so expensive, Alison?
0: It's always Alison because I'm Louise Alston. Yeah. And every single person, like, combines them.
1: Yeah, my brain just put them together. I apologise.
0: So I forgive you. Forgive yourself, please. Of course the cost of living is a big thing that's pushing, you know, it's a special thing to spend $100 on a theatre ticket. And I feel like, is it something that, like, this isn't a must-see show? But then also there's that thing about that thing of everybody is always being sold something and these global brand ideas. It is starting to feel a little bit like slop.
2: Yeah, I'd argue as well, perhaps better marketing that explains why a show matters, not just who's in it.
0: Yes.
2: You know, that would be something that would be the selling point for me personally, who loves stories. You know, I want to know a little bit about the story, not so much Rob Mills and Natalie Bassett.
0: Yeah, and of course, no bad to Eddie Perfect's brilliant writing. The shows are great. Like, everybody agrees the shows are great, but there is that cut-through thing. And maybe when you have, like, a downturn in theatre attendance, maybe it's time for a reset. Maybe, like housing, a downturn means that more people can get involved, more people get into the game. And so maybe it's time to, like, turn around, think more about development because, as you were saying, Drover's Wife, even, like, Boy from Oz, Australia makes amazing musicals and it always makes me feel a bit sad when somebody gets a main stage show via a foreign country, you know, or from the Edinburgh Film and Edinburgh Festival or something like that as a way in.
2: It's also a culture thing as well, I think, going to the theatre. I mean, it's very, for some people, it's a very elitist activity to do, particularly in a building like QPAC in the glass house that we're looking at just across the way here. But in those intimate settings like Le Boite and other, you know, really quite small theatres, it feels like a bit more welcoming, I suppose. You don't have to go get in the ball gown to head over the glass house.
1: Louise, you're not in the live theatre game, but you do try to sell tickets to movies.
0: I do.
1: They're not quite as expensive as going to the theatre, but is it hard to get bums on seats?
0: Oh, my God, bums on seats. That is the name of the game. And, you know, the most exciting, I think, industry event that I like to go to annually is the Australian Movie Convention. And that happens at the Gold Coast every year. And that is where you will meet all these mum and dad cinema owners. So

0: go to the people who are running the Wagga cinema, yeah, the Batemans Bay cinema, and you just sort of, and you can say, so what made your money this year? And you find out some really interesting things about how people are urged to go to the cinema.
1: And what is making money? Is it what we think it would be, the big blockbusters?
0: Well, of course, school holidays will get your bunches of kids to go and see animation. But there's always that, you know, and of course there's Prada, Devil Wears Prada kind of movies. But then there's always that the third one. The third one, which I think Australian filmmakers can aim for. And I think that's where we're finding such success with All My Friends Are Back in Brisbane. So people go, ah, Prada, maybe I've already seen it. And then they're looking for what else is on.
2: We need more Bad Boy Bubbies, I feel.
0: Ooh. So, yeah.
1: What's that, Dan? Tell us about it.
2: Okay, Zach, well, we probably won't get into the plot here, but go and check it out after this. But, yeah, just the irreverent kind of weird, creepy, funny Australian films that probably don't have a pigeonhole and seem to succeed against all the odds.
1: Louise, you mentioned things feeling a bit sloppy based on kind of like existing IP. Mm. Do you think that we're getting through that? Are we getting to the end of that? I know that the Supergirl movie didn't do so well. Right. There's been talk that maybe that's the end of superheroes. We've heard that a few times. Are we finally coming to the end of existing IP?
0: Maybe that's true. Maybe everyone's just feeling exhausted from that sort of thing. And or maybe it's not quite the right nostalgia. I mean, I'm selling a movie that is kind of a sequel, but it's not really a direct sequel. But it's I guess that's existing IP. But I think it's about that cutting through. You know what it is? It's authenticity.
1: Mm-hmm.
0: It's when you know that the filmmakers, the writers, the actors, something about it is cut through, is meaningful, is saying something right now that's very important.
2: Yeah, I think people can spot a phony, you know, a mile away, and particularly, you know, when you're trying to build a world or build characters, those lived experiences are really, really important, and getting to connect with people like yourself who are the creatives behind the art that we see is also a really important part of getting that attachment or getting fond of a piece of work.
1: This is The Good Word on 612 ABC Brisbane and 91.7 on the Gold Coast. We are joined by Dan Rennie, broadcaster and journalist, and director and producer Louise Alston. It's interesting, you know, Dan, we're talking about Beetlejuice and Waitress, the musicals who have cancelled their national runs. You mentioned smaller theatres. And I wonder, Louise, because you made a low-budget film that's now in cinemas. Economically, is it even making more sense to do smaller things because they don't cost as much, so you don't have to make as much money back?
0: I think yes. I think that, well, niche is always going to be real. It's always because you're going for something that's true, and you're going for for audiences that are very defined. You're not trying to go for this a global everybody kind of audience, which you have to go for if you're spending $200 million. But yeah, the smaller one does, smaller productions do have more opportunity to be meaningful.
2: Mm. And I guess you have that issue as well there, Zach, of going, well, you can't please all the people all the time. You've got to know what your market is, what your demographic is, and go from there. But I think the benefit of having other avenues or other platforms like, you know, Stan and streaming services, there is that opportunity because most of us, and I dare say just about all of us, are consuming media online on our phones, on our laptops, and that way. So, look, I don't know if you are tailoring content to those platforms, but yeah, I know certain creatives that certainly are tailoring their content to those areas.
0: Mm, well, those kind of, I guess now the YouTuber is the short filmmaker, the theatre maker, the artists of the zeitgeist now. And of course Hollywood is all the big buzz is now, oh goodness, we're going to trawl Reddit and YouTube to find new voices. But those are places where people can do their 10,000 hours and where they can find their voice, where they can really hone their skills and do the artistic CrossFit. The repetition.
1: You've got to be bad for so long, don't you?
0: Yeah. Well, you've only got so many bad shows in you. You've got to get them all out.
1: Yeah.
2: And we know Disney, for a fact, is pretty much out of ideas. They're just remaking all their cartoons and live action.
1: Well, Moana only came out, how long
2: 10
1: ago
2: years
1: was
2: ago.
1: That? 10 years
2: 10
1: ago?
2: Years, yeah.
1: And now it has a live action remake. They started by doing all the 90s ones.
2: Which, by the way, I'm here from a very good source. It is a very, very good film, unlike the other Disney remakes, but they're bound to get one right sooner or later.
0: There's always a new six-year-old market.
1: Yeah, that's right. You know, the kids grow up quickly, don't they? So maybe they have to, you know, there's a new Moana audience. Let's talk about Australian history and art. A recent University of New South Wales study found that 80% of Australians say they're interested in Australian history, but only 57% of them feel that they know much about history. Books, film and television are great ways of sharing Australian stories. Dan, could we be doing more to cater to this interest?
2: Absolutely. It should be an interest of every Australian, especially every Australian who claims to love this land. I think for a long time, this country has been stuck in a state of flux, I suppose, when it comes to the hangover from colonisation. There is a real, guilt, a white guilt that exists in this country, and it's not about taking ownership or taking blame on. It's about embracing all aspects of what happened in this country in terms of frontier wars, colonisation, the ongoing displacement of Aboriginal and Torres Strait Islander people. And it's a crying shame that we don't celebrate Indigenous culture. In fact, we boo a welcome to country, which is, in my opinion, one of the most... the most generous thing someone can do is to welcome you and make you feel safe, and for you to throw that back in the face after everything else that's been lumped on Aboriginal people. It's that kick in the guts while you're already lying in the gutter. But look, if you want to embrace the whole history of this country, there's no excuse. We're more connected than any point in history. You don't have to go to your black friends and ask them to tell you what they should be doing or how you should be feeling. You should use that computer in your home or that phone in your hand and knowledge up.
1: Dan, you mentioned the booing of welcome to countries. There's so much of that based on misunderstanding. Do you think if we invested more in telling local stories, we could increase that understanding?
2: Look, absolutely. I think one of the greatest ways to do that is art. Mm-hmm. Whether that be film or visual art, it's a really nice way to preserve a bit of history as well. And while you learn, there's some great Indigenous films out there. I'd give a couple of plug when they come back to my memory. But Utopia is probably one of the greats. If nobody's seen that, it's available and free on YouTube. Utopia. It's a film by John Pilger. I urge everyone to have a look at that one.
0: Warwick Thornton's new film. Very beautiful. And there's a lot of Australian, well, let me see, when you think about all these sort of the first new wave of Australian cinema in like the 80s, late 70s, there was a lot of skirting around facts. But if you really look in Australian history and you find things, there's always stories of survival, there's stories of hope, and it's extraordinary. There's drama everywhere in our history.
2: Yeah, I'd like to just add as well, the media has a big role to play in the history of this country as well, and there's a lot of misinformation that is brought out to the masses, and I'll use the Bondi massacre as an example. I mean, For a lot of the mainstream media to announce that this is the first time a massacre has happened in this country is just completely and utterly misleading and false. There were many, many massacres, and you only have to look in our own backyard to see that the frontier wars were right here on our doorstep.
1: That's so true. This is The Good Word with Dan Rennie and Louise Alston. Louise, you've made two films based in Brisbane. Let's talk specifically about Brisbane and film. Is there something unique about stories set in this city?
0: I think so. Well, there always is. Like, every place has creates great stories. Mm. You know, even every room creates a different story.
2: Like, Brisbane is a character, isn't it?
0: Yes, it really is.
1: It's very different to Sydney and Melbourne.
2: Of course.
0: It is. Like, even like a room, a city, a place, wherever you are, your body, your storytelling, it changes.
2: Do people in other cities feel that you know, connection as well when you're showing this around? I know Boyce Swallows Universe was another big one that somehow transcended place and time. But like, do you feel that?
0: Well, often with all my friends are leaving Brisbane and now with all my friends are back in Brisbane, people from Sydney and Melbourne have said, can you take Brisbane out of it? But...
2: Queenslander.
0: But I think, well, first of all, you know, if you pay me...
2: Yeah. How big's your sack of cash?
0: It's like, you know, it's... But, you know, the... with that, I feel like specificity is international.
1: Yeah.
0: And our films, like All My Friends Are Leaving Brisbane 20 years ago, we won a film festival in Denmark.
1: Yeah, okay.
0: I mean, that might be because Denmark is the Brisbane of Europe.
1: Yeah.
0: But it might also be because there was an kind of understanding. And there's something of cultural cringe,
1: yeah,
0: which actually does have a bit of a relationship with a kind of cultural thing that Danes talk about in their own culture. So there was something there that really sort of made sense, and we got a cinema release in Denmark.
1: You're right, though. I'm sure there's a lot of cities. You know, Brisbane's got a little bit of a, you know, little sibling chip on its shoulder against the bigger cities, and I'm sure in many countries they can relate to that. This has been our Good Word panel. We've been joined by Dan Rennie, broadcaster and journalist, and Louise Alston, film director and producer. Thank you so much for your time this afternoon.
2: Thanks, Zach.
0: Thank you.
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0: along together on 612 ABC Brisbane and 91.7 on the Gold Coast. My name's Zach Mander, filling in for a couple of weeks for Kat Feeney. It is 12.58, your 1 o'clock news coming up in just a second. It's the latest on the debate over whether under-18s working in retail and fast food should be paid super. We'll get that on in just a minute. After 1, we're going to have the latest in sport with Jess Stewart, and also we're going to be joined by a Queensland State of Origin star. The big decider is in Brisbane next Wednesday. I find myself flicking through highlights of previous deciders. You remember this in 2022? Ben Hunt scoring in the final minutes of the 2022 Game 3 decider. That was the last time we won in Queensland. We don't mention 2024. That's not to be brought up. But this year, we're going to do it again, and we'll have one of the stars on your radio just after 1:30.
1: Everything Brisbane.
2: It was such an iconic wedding and party venue.
1: It's where your passions lie.
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1: It's when and where you need us. 612 ABC Brisbane.
4: ABC News, good afternoon. I'm Michael Bausch. The federal government is demanding answers from the banking sector after two corporate consultants allegedly targeted the Prime Minister's private financial data. The two young professionals face multiple criminal counts for allegedly tracking secure consumer files without executive authorisation. Accounting giant EY has immediately sacked them as federal police investigate the depth of the data breach. Treasurer Jim Chalmers says the alleged incident raises serious warning flags for the privacy of every single citizen.
5: Any developments of that kind are incredibly concerning, and not just in relation to the PM's details, but any Australian's details. And so, in general, that's what I would say about that. I assume that there are now legal and other processes to play out, and I don't want to get in the way of those.
4: Business groups say a proposal to force employers to pay super to under 18 retail and fast food staff is a massive risk to the economy. Right now, teenagers working casual or part-time shifts under 30 hours a week don't receive any retirement contributions. The Greens are moving to change those rules in Parliament this week, just as the government's major payday super reforms prepare to launch tomorrow. David Alexander from the Australian Chamber of Commerce and Industry says operators simply can't absorb the sudden extra cost.
6: Businesses of any size, if they are going to wear the impact, then that's going to impact on their ability to run their businesses properly, thrive into the future, provide jobs and wage growth into the future.
4: Overseas, dozens of countries have rushed emergency crews to Venezuela, where the death toll from last week's twin earthquakes has now surged past 1,700. The ABC's Cayman Gok is in the capital, Caracas. He says hopes are fading of finding more survivors.
7: Some 2,000 international search and rescue workers have travelled here, according to the UN, across more than 25 countries. But as the days go on, many are starting to believe that this search and rescue is now turning into a recovery mission, recovering bodies from these ruins, from this earthquake. And for so many Venezuelans, they've been through years, if not decades, of economic hardship. The country has been in an economic depression for the last 10 years. This natural disaster only makes things worse.
4: The US Supreme Court has handed President Donald Trump a major expansion of executive power, at the same time striking down three of his high-profile legal challenges. William Howard Evans reports.
8: Mr. Trump has been granted the power to fire independent regulators, but the judges say this does not apply to the US Central Bank, reaffirming its independence from the White House. Mr. Trump has long been critical of the Federal Reserve Governor, Lisa Cook, accusing her of mortgage fraud. Ms. Cook denies the allegations, which her defenders say are a pretext to allow Mr. Trump to assert more control over the bank and ultimately lower interest rates. Finally, the court has also dealt a blow to the president's plans to stop people voting by mail and has refused to overturn a case in which he was found guilty of sexual abuse.
4: Australian retailers are pushing for a unified national rulebook to fast-track the rollout of facial recognition cameras in shopping aisles. The Peak Retail Council says the biometric tech is desperately needed to scan crowds and ban abusive shoplifters from entering stores. Chief Executive Chris Rodwell says major retail chains are fully aware of their privacy duties and want a transparent framework to protect staff.
9: We're looking forward to working with the Privacy Commissioner to make sure it's rolled out in the right way, because obviously there's a huge social licence that sits here with the operation of the technology.
4: In the AFL, the Brisbane Lions will renew their rivalry with Geelong in Thursday's crucial away game. The clubs will meet for the eighth time in just over two seasons. A Brisbane victory would see the reigning premiers leapfrog the Cats into the top four. Coach Chris Fagan says their games are starting to look a lot like a classic Grand Slam tennis battle.
10: We've played each other so much in the last 2 years, it's sort of incredible when you look at it. And it's a bit like when Federer played Nadal in tennis, you know. We win one, they win one. We win one, they win one. And it's just a really hard, well-fought-out contest.
4: Scattered showers for most of the state today, tending widespread about western regions and the southern interior. Brisbane tomorrow, 13 to 23. ABC News.
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0: Coming up in the next 10 minutes, the latest in sport, the Brisbane Broncos season is teetering on an edge with a latest controversy. Serena Williams is making her return to Wimbledon at age 44. And CTE in the AFL, what changes could be made in the future? We'll get there in just a few minutes. We're asking on the text line and phone line right now, when is it okay to sell a family heirloom? Have you ever had to do it? Our number, 0467 922 612 to text, or you can call 1300 222 612. How do you go about it? Do you have to consult with all your siblings? Hey, does anyone want this? I'm thinking of flogging it off on Marketplace. You probably wouldn't say flogging it off. You'd probably have a little more respect. But sometimes it's awkward because, you know, you get handed things that maybe you don't necessarily want. And they could have value. What are you meant to do about it? I'd love to know your thoughts. We were also just talking about the run of a few musicals that are cancelling their national tours. Beetlejuice last week announced that they were ending their run in Brisbane early and cancelling a national tour. And then just today, Waitress, playing in Melbourne at the moment, has cancelled their plans to go national. We've had a text here on 0467 922 612. People go out at night in Melbourne. They don't in Brisbane. That could be it, maybe. I'm not so sure that's true, though. I can understand you saying that Melbourne has maybe more of a nightlife, I guess you could make an argument for. But I think in these two examples, it's got nothing to do with Brisbane. It's national. I think Beetlejuice was selling okay in Brisbane. And if it didn't sell okay in Brisbane, I don't think that would impact how they would go in other cities. You know, wouldn't they be biting at the bit, champing at the bit to get down to Melbourne then? And then this other one, which has been announced today, Waitress, that is playing in Melbourne at the moment, and it's not going to do a national tour. So maybe there's some truth to that. I'm not sure, but I'm not sure if these two ones are examples of that. But thank you for your text, 0467 922 612. All the latest in sport up next right now, Talking Heads. Well, we know where we're going. Road to Nowhere.

0: Talking Heads, Road to Nowhere on 612 ABC Brisbane and 91.7 on the Gold Coast. Good afternoon. My name's Zach Mander and we're joined by Jess Stewart to talk all things sport. And Jess, there's no shortage of things to talk about at the moment. I mean, we're in studio now. There's the World Cup on.
1: Yeah.
0: State of Origin's in just over 7 days. Wimbledon.
1: Yep.
0: Commonwealth Games.
1: I can't wait to see Serena just on Wimbledon. She's in action tonight. I don't know if I'll be staying up overnight because I've got to work tomorrow if I wasn't working, but I'm so excited by that.
0: Well, especially. Let's start there. She's playing in Australian, is she?
1: Yeah, Maya Joint, an Australian. I think the Serena effect, no matter who you come, if she makes it out of this round, whoever continues to be in her path is going to terrify, like, whoever. Even if you're Arena Sabalenka, you are going to be concerned that you are playing Serena because it's the unknown of just how good she is, like, or how capable she can be once again. And that would be a scary proposition, I think.
0: Widely regarded as the greatest tennis player ever, or definitely in that conversation. However, she is now the age 44, which is closest to one of the oldest ages in professional tennis, you know, in professional times anyway. She hasn't played in a couple of years. She retired, didn't she? 3 or 4 years
1: ago?
0: Yeah,
1: she retired. And there was, this isn't like shocked everyone because when you want to come back to a sport, you obviously have to go through the whole like registering for doping and, you know, like, you know, anti-doping, obviously not doping, but like being clean of doping and things like that. So I think it was about 6 months ago where she kind of registered with the WADA, International WADA.

0: to say, hey, I want to make sure I'm clean kind of thing and following the rules. So when that happened, it was like, whoa, is she going to come back? And then obviously this has happened 6 months later. So there was talks that this could happen about 6 months ago. And here we are. She's at Wimbledon and she's a wild card. But yeah, I think it was it Mira Andreeva, the French Open champion from a couple of weeks ago? They were all watching the draw and there's like a shot of her and she had her hand over her eyes as the draw was happening. And she was like, I just don't want to draw Serena, like whatever happens. And so, yeah, it'll be fascinating to watch.
1: Because Serena is the type of person too that despite the age, you know, there's champions who can pull things out.
0: Yeah. Well, she's Serena and she's just like such a powerful hitter. And obviously she is 44, but she's just one of the most powerful hitters that's ever come through the game. So it'll just be fascinating to see. And we know tennis is such a mental game. Mm. So it's not necessarily like what she can do. It's what can she do to you?
1: Yeah.
0: You know, as her opposition.
1: Four Corners last night ran a program on CTE in the AFL. Head collision protocols have been significant in the NRL over the last few years. Is the AFL doing enough?
0: Yeah, look, this space, and it's really fascinating. I won't tell you too much, but there's a little bit more to come later this week, especially here in the ABC News Queensland space as well. We won't be just leaving this topic and kind of that's it. But yeah, it's fascinating. They obviously are bringing in contact training changes as of next season, where obviously it'll limit the amount of contact training that players do at both the NRL and the AFL. That story was broken by the ABC a couple of months ago and confirmed obviously even in the last couple of weeks. But yeah, it's such a hard thing, this, because in my opinion, the contact is often the thing that we love most about these sports, the collision, the big hits, you know, obviously not the ones where you're seeing a player lie prone or something like that on the ground after they've suffered a really sickening collision, but it's that we love, the physicality that we often love most about these games. But what we're finding out more and more in the recent years in particular, and the more medical research that happens and the more technology that involves with medical research, is that it's the most harmful thing to our bodies and our brains with sport, and especially with things like community sport. You know, we have to take care of ourselves. Mm. And we're seeing that with these incredible shows like the Four Corners program, delving into that last night. So I think the AFL and NRL just need to start really taking it seriously, especially from an elite perspective. But I think the biggest issue with this space is really the community sport level.
1: Yeah, well, this was neurologist Dr. McKee speaking on raising the age before kids can start contact in junior Aussie rules.
2: I know people say 14, but there's nothing magical about 14. I'd like it to be raised to 18 or even higher when a person is able to give their own consent for playing the sport and enduring the risks. There are risks to getting your head hit, risks to these sports, and I would like a player to be fully informed about the potential risks before they engage in it.
1: Now, both the AFL Aussie Rules and the NRL Rugby League have restrictions for kids. They don't start tackling straight away. However, if this does move later and later, there's suggestions they're 18, this would significantly impact those sports, wouldn't it? Because,
0: hugely,
1: you know, the junior players wouldn't be learning how to tackle. And isn't there an argument also that could be dangerous because they don't learn how to tackle then?
0: Exactly. Like, you know, there's been a lot of, like, let's just pull an example out here. Like, we've seen in the last couple of Origins, right, say Kalen Ponga's been, he got sent off because he used his shoulder to try and make contact with someone else rather than wrapping the arms. And that obviously caused a concussion to another player in that State of Origin match. And then I think a few weeks later, he did a very similar thing and he was probably lucky to not be penalized heavier in that incident. And people were saying, you know, does he have an issue with the way he, like with his technique, does he need to go and learn how to wrap and tackle better so that he's not causing injury to other players, let alone himself? And that speaks to that specifically of, like, you know, what's that sweet spot? Mm. What's that kind of sweet age where you're giving young children enough time to develop their really important thing, like their brain, and keeping it safe and protected and, you know, avoidant of being hurt playing sport. But at the same time, you're also protecting them from knowing how to tackle correctly if they do want to play sport. And sport is such an important part of, you know, social benefit. It's healthy living. It's not just, you can't just say don't play sport, because that's how people make friends. That's how they stay active. I think the biggest challenge to sport and society at the moment, and not just sport, because concussion can happen anywhere. It doesn't just happen in sporting fields. You can walk down the street and trip over and you can suffer a concussion. So yeah, it's a really big thing. And I just want to, you know, say watch this space, because we have, you know, something coming soon in ABC News Queensland where we talk about this exact issue.
1: We're talking to Jess Stewart, all things sport on 612 ABC Brisbane and 91.7 on the Gold Coast. Let's wrap up with the Brisbane Broncos this season. I mean, just have controversy after controversy this season. I mean, they won the premiership last year. Since then, they've had a lot of challenges. They've confirmed Josiah Carapani was stopped by Queensland Police over the weekend. He received an infringement notice for speeding, failure to display P plates, driving an unregistered vehicle, driving an uninsured vehicle, and issued with a notice to appear in court in relation to drink driving. He blew 0.037, but because he's on P plates, he had to have zero blood alcohol. It's just been issue after issue for Brisbane, hasn't it?
0: And this is his second issue with police this year. He's already been banned from Brisbane's nightlife precinct earlier this year for an incident at the Valley. So this is the second time he's been stood down this year, Josiah Carapani, over something off-field related.
1: How much can they take?
0: And also, but at what point do you feel sorry for Michael Maguire, or do you say, hold on, is this your problem because you're not, you know, setting a strong enough example, and or not example, but tough culture? I don't know. I feel like that club's just so embroiled in controversy all the time. And in addition to that, it's like he's not going to be selected this week over an off-field incident. They are riddled with injury concerns, players unavailable for origin selection, and then you go and add that to it. Like, they need every player available on the field at all possibilities at the moment, because they, one, are on a massive losing streak and they can't afford it. So, because they need to win. So it's just mind baffling to me. And it doesn't get any easier. And I just look at, all you can do is shake your head.
1: We'll see what they do. Hopefully on field, it's not as bleak as it has
0: Sharks
1: been off field.
0: Sharks won't be an easy proposition either.
1: I know. And the next few weeks don't look good for Brisbane either. Jess Stewart.
0: Thank you.
1: Taking us through everything sport. Thank you, Jess. You may remember on 6:12 afternoons across Brisbane and the Gold Coast, we've been asking for the best bus stop over the last few months. Well, now we're looking for the worst bus stop. And there's one particular issue that comes up over and over again. We're going to be chatting about that next.
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1: Now, designing a bus stop should be easy. After all, its structure has a pretty straightforward purpose, right? It's been built for hundreds and thousands of times across the world. Yet for many commuters, these everyday structures can be anything but easy. We are looking for Brisbane or Greater Brisbane's worst bus stop. And the issue that comes up time and time again is accessibility. They can be hard to navigate for a various cross-section of people. Santiago Velasquez is the founder and CEO of eyesight and transport accessibility app Haleo. Welcome to the show, Santiago. What is the biggest challenge you face when trying to catch a bus in Brisbane?
4: Zach, thanks very much for having me. And I think the biggest challenge for me as a blind person is I get left behind. I can't see them to pick me up. And sometimes I can't even get to the bus stop. No footpaths, or the bus stop doesn't have any markings. And again, that's just my issue as somebody who has a vision impairment, but that doesn't even take into account people who don't speak English, tourists, people who use wheelchairs, and, accessibility is one of those things that, because it isn't sexy, it's like, yeah, we thought about it. No worries, it's all good. And then you show up all excited, it's like, oh, this stop is supposed to be accessible. Then you're like, oh, well, this was a disappointment.

0: Yeah, San Diego. And it's one of those things where when you make things more accessible for one person, often, in fact, very often, it makes it a better experience for everyone as well.
1: I think one of the biggest challenges we have in the public transport realm is that for us travelers, the people who commute to work every day, we know TransLink and Brisbane City Council. Those are the names we know. But they are not the only people who make the bus stops. They're not the only people who op-

0: occurs in terms of an issue, in terms of anything going wrong, you don't know who to call. You don't know who's responsible for it. And yeah, you're 100% correct. Texting is one of those things that was invented to help people who couldn't hear. And nowadays, 99% of the population, I know that's another statement, prefer for you to text them as opposed to call them. And they have no disability at all.
1: Now, in 2023, you received a Churchill Fellowship and traveled the world exploring accessibility and public transport. Was there something that you saw around the world where they were doing it better that you wish we could implement at Brisbane and Greater Brisbane bus stops?
0: Yes, absolutely. A couple of standouts. One in Berlin. What they do is something that if you don't look carefully, you wouldn't know, but it makes a massive difference. And the ledge, how the footpath finishes and how the street begins is concave. And I can't explain it perfectly with words, so hopefully we can in the future share some photos. But it allows the bus to get so close to the actual station that the bus doesn't require a ramp if you use a wheelchair or even just if you're walking on and off the bus. So that's one of them. The other one was in Madrid. In Madrid, they put Braille at the bus stops. And again, this is for people who have vision impairment. There are a few other things for other disabilities and whatnot. But one of the big difficulties with Braille is making sure that it actually says what it's supposed to say. And what they did in Madrid is they hired people who are blind themselves to install the Braille stickers. So on top of the timetables, there is Braille. So you as a sighted person wouldn't know any different, but as a blind person, I can rock up and feel the tactile timetable and know, okay, I know what's happening next. There are a few other ones, but the main thing that I saw across the world for the good public transport systems was when they were designing things, it wasn't just, oh, we put an accessibility group together. No, it's the people who are in that accessibility group are designing the tender, are building things themselves so that nobody gets caught off guard and say, oh, crap, my bad, I missed that little tiny detail, I didn't add a footpath to the bus stop.
1: It sounds like it's about involving the people it affects in a meaningful way. Is that a fair statement?
0: It is. It is. I have to commend the government. They have a very difficult job. So I'll be the first one to say it's a very difficult job to design such a complex system. But one of the biggest issues I see is it's very easy to say no. It's very easy to say, listen, we won't do that because there is no data that suggests we need it, or there is nowhere else in the world that has done it. And when you live with that mentality, you close yourself to a lot of benefits. One example is with my company, Halo. Again, I was tired of being left behind by buses, so I designed a system that allows you to hail them from your phone. A lot of operators said, no, we're not sure. Come back to us when you trial it somewhere else. Melbourne, because they had somebody in the position of power who has a disability, they said, let's do it. And as it turns out, as you were saying earlier, most of the people who are using it don't have a disability. So it's hard to make good decisions when your first instinct is, that's too hard, let's just hold on and let's not make too big of an incremental challenge.
1: Santiago Velasquez is the founder and CEO of Eyesight and Transport Accessibility app that we were just talking about. Hello, thank you so much for your time this afternoon.
0: Thanks very much, Zach, for having me. It's an absolute pleasure.
1: If you have a nomination for the least accessible bus stop in your area or just the worst bus stop in general, you can call us now, 1-300-222-612, or text us 0467-922-612. Maybe you've experienced some of the things Santiago was talking about there, the bus not being able to get close enough to the curb. Maybe there's a big gap you need to step up. Or maybe it's not, you can't even see where the bus stop is. The signage is completely vacant. Here on Afternoons, we are looking for Greater Brisbane's worst bus stop. You can call 1-300-222-612, or you can text us at 0467-922-612. Coming up after 1:30, we are going to be joined by a

0: State of Origin star just before the decider next week. 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
0: Good afternoon and thanks for tuning in. It's a pleasure to have your company. My name is Zach Mander, filling in for a little while for Kat Feeney. We've got a huge show before we hit 3 o'clock this afternoon. We want to know, and I'm asking this because after two, I have someone who I think can help you out. But have you ever regretted throwing something out? You know, you get in one of those moods where there's just a bit of clutter around the house and you're like, look, let's just get rid of it. You throw something out or you donate it or you give it to someone you know and then you find out later it was actually worth heaps. Or maybe you decided that or found out that it was sentimental. A sibling came to you and said, hey, do you know where that teapot is? And you're like, I threw it out. And they're like, oh no, that was my favorite teapot. It used to be grandma's. Let us know. 0467 922 612 is the number. You can text or you can call 1-300-222-612. Because after 2 o'clock, we're going to be joined by someone who's going to give us a little bit of a heads up about what's in your home that's valuable and what's not when it comes to doing a bit of a cleanup. What do you throw? What do you sell? Because this can be confusing. You hear stories online sometimes about things making big comebacks. They're retro, they're vintage. And then you hear other stories as well where you think something will be worth a lot and it turns out actually there's no market for that. So let us know, have you ever regretted throwing something out? Or maybe it's the opposite. You came across something in your house that turns out it was actually worth a lot. You can text 0467 922 612 or give us a call, 1-300-222-612. Coming up in just a moment, we're going to be joined by a Queensland State of Origin star.

0: Kylie Minogue on 612 ABC Brisbane in Queensland. Good afternoon. My name's Zach Mander. It's a pleasure to have your company. The Capricornia Coast has turned maroon today. Thousands of Origin fans have descended upon Brown Park Stadium in Rockhampton for the Queensland Maroons Fan Day. ABC Capricornia Brekkie presenter Jeremy Jones is here to get us in the spirit. What's the mood like there, Jeremy?
1: Zach, it is absolutely packed here. Thanks for having me too. I came into the stadium, Brown Park, I asked the security guards how many people they had. They didn't have an exact number, but one security guard said they'd counted 2,000 on their buzzer. Another said 5,000. So looking like 7,000 people here, and you can feel it as you come in. We've actually escaped the ground and come into the away change rooms. It's that loud. It's such a buzz. And I've got with me now, Jojo, the atmosphere for you today, it must feel quite special to be coming here to the regions and sharing the Origin spirit with everyone.
2: Yeah, no, it definitely is. We saw on the bus, we could hear them before we got here, so we knew that the crowd was going to be loving us, and I think the spirit's definitely here. There's definitely a lot of people here that have looked up to the Queensland team for a long time, and it just means so much to them being here. I think some people are even a bit emotional out there just seeing their superstars in front of them. It's definitely a great experience coming here. So, yeah, I'm just keen to get around it.
1: I can imagine you've been out there signing autographs. Sorry, Zach.
0: No, you go, Jeremy.
1: Well, it's quite interesting. So there's this fenced off space and it is absolutely packed. Think maybe Buddy Franklin when he scored 1,000 goals, just packed full of people. And then in this space, you have the players signing the autographs. And Jojo, how long have you been in that space for?
2: To be honest, I'm actually not sure. When I start signing stuff, I start losing track of time, but I reckon it's been 45 minutes now, and I've sort of just stayed in the same corner from when I started. So, yeah, there's definitely a lot of people here.
0: Hey, Jojo, it's great to have you on 612 ABC Brisbane and Queensland. Now, in Game 2, you scored that absolute specky, jumping above Brian Toho. They've dropped him now. They've brought in someone taller. Can you do it again?
2: I'm going to try. We'll see what happens. But, we're definitely going to stick to our guns. And that's one of my skills that I like to take pride in. So hopefully we can remake it.
0: It's your first State of Origin game at Lang Park in Brisbane. And it's a decider. It's a pretty good one to play in. How are you looking forward to it?
2: No, it's definitely going to be very nerve-wracking. Every day closer to the game it gets, I think the more nervous I get. But at the moment now, I'm just coming back into camp and enjoying the boys' company. And I think it's just definitely going to be a great atmosphere. I think it's a do or die game for us and for them. So, both teams are going to come out firing. But, I think the boys have the confidence and I know we can do it. So we just got to go out there and do what we've been working on for the last couple of weeks.
0: This will be the biggest game you've ever played in, wouldn't it?
2: Yeah, it definitely is. I think last game was definitely something I'd never felt before. I think it was 90,000 people there. It was all or nothing, that game. If we lost that, we would have lost the series. So I think that was definitely the most pressure and nervous I felt before a game. But I think this one's just a whole other level, especially coming back to Queensland. I think I've got about 40 tickets for family and friends. So, it's definitely going to be a good crowd.
0: We wish you...
1: And Zach, there's a lot of talk. Sorry, Zach, there's a lot of talk about who is more popular, the King of the Cap Coast, Harry Grant, or the captain of the Queensland side, Cameron Munster. Jojo, from today's reaction, can you put a measure on who's more popular out of the two, Harry or Cameron?
2: I was listening to the how loud the crowd was and everyone was coming out, and I'm going to say Munster is definitely, maybe just got him by a little bit.
0: That's ABC Capricornia Brekkie presenter Jeremy Jones with the Queensland State of Origin winger Jojo Fifita. Thank you so much for joining us, guys.
2: Thank you for having me.
1: Thanks, Zach.
3: Tammy Shipley believed someone was out to hurt her. She's put under 24-hour surveillance and then...

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1: Ambulance emergency.
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2: It's time for Queensland Today on 612 ABC Brisbane and Queensland. This is what you need to know across our great state. Queensland police have raised the alarm about the number of people caught with blueprints for creating homemade guns. The state government introduced tougher laws regarding 3D printed firearms in March this year as a part of a range of reforms following the Bondi terror attack. Since the laws came into effect, 11 people have been charged with possessing and distributing gun blueprints. That's one every 2 weeks. Detective Inspector Brad Phelps says homemade guns are a growing problem for police.
3: These are people that are producing what is a lethal weapon that can discharge a projectile and cause someone's death.
2: Wild scenes played out yesterday in West End in Brisbane as riot police moved in to force protesters out of a community garden that sprouted to life during COVID. Gardeners at Karoopa Commons were first evicted last year, but since returned to growing fruit and vegetables in the lot, the site has now been handed to Economic Development Queensland as part of its land activation program for more homes. Almost a dozen protesters remain in place today, including Sha Ray, who slept in a tree overnight. She told Mel Bampton and Bill McDonald on 612 Breakfast she isn't planning on backing down anytime soon.
4: I'm a bit cold. I've been up here since 2 p.m. yesterday.
5: How tall are we talking here, Shirai? Like, are you just a couple of metres off the ground? What's the situation?
4: Currently, I'm about 3 metres off the ground, but I was up maybe 6 metres earlier, and if they move in any of the machinery that they've got parked outside, I'll be climbing up as high as I need to go to get them to stop.
2: The Ipswich City Council revealed in its 2026-27 annual plan and budget this morning, council rates in Ipswich will increase by an average of $150 a year, boosting the city's coffers in the latest budget. It will help fund an extra $100 million in infrastructure spending aimed at keeping pace with the city's exploding population. It comes after Mayor Teresa Harding criticised the recent state budget for failing to commit new money for Ipswich's major road and bridge upgrades. The council says it's anticipating its revenue to exceed its costs by $9.2 million over the next year. And that's what you need to be kept up to date with on Queensland Today. Coming up in just a few minutes, we're going to have Chef Jamie join us. Do you know what you're having for dinner tonight? It can be such a burden, can't it? Coming up with a new idea every single night. Well, Chef Jamie is here to help you with a Mediterranean-inspired dish up next. Right now, Flashdance, What a Feeling on 612 ABC Brisbane and Queensland. Good afternoon. My name's Zach Mander. Hope you're having a good one.

0: Flashdance, what a feeling on 612 ABC Brisbane in Queensland. The studio has been filled with the smell of the Mediterranean as we welcome Chef Jamie. Now, world-renowned for its rich history, ancient ruins and stunning coastlines, the region, the Mediterranean, is also celebrated globally for its cuisine, which is defined as its heavy reliance on extra virgin olive oil, fresh fruit and vegetables, with minimal consumption of red meat and processed food. Super Yacht Super Chef Jamie McDonald is here to take us and our taste buds on a trip to the Mediterranean. Now, when we say Mediterranean, what countries are we actually talking about, Jamie?
1: Well, it's mainly the majority of cuisine comes from that we know in Australia is Spanish, French, Italian, Greek, a lot of Lebanese and a lot of Middle Eastern food as well, a lot of Turkish food, North African foods, very much tangines and stuff like that. But the best way of describing it is a lot of people find it really trendy to have the Mediterranean diet at the moment and to look for foods that are easily digested.
0: Is that what the issue is? I mean, they're meant to be very healthy, isn't it? Everyone talks about the Mediterranean diet, low red meat, lots of fish, isn't it?
1: Yeah, that's right. And the main thing for that is you're looking for a balanced diet, and also if you're consuming olive oil rather than saturated fats like a vegetable oil, your body assimilates it better. So if you're cooking with olive oil, it's a lot better for you, but you've also got to make sure you get the right olive oil to cook.
0: Well, it's funny, you know, because sometimes it's recommended when you're cooking and you're using olive oil, you know, in the pan, you know, sometimes they're like, people will say, oh, cut down on that. And then you go to some of these countries and they have a big old dish of olive oil that they're dipping their bread in. And you're like, well, they're not cutting down on their olive oil.
1: It's like anything. There will be people that have a certain point of view that you may not agree with. And then there's other people that do it their own way. So I think at the end of the day, you should eat what suits your body and goes with you. If you're gluten intolerant, don't eat processed breads. You know, if you're lactose intolerant, don't drink milk. It's all about personal choice. But on top of that, it's trying to get a diet for you that actually goes well with your gut and how your body works. And it's really important to get that sort of understanding. Today, what I've brought in
0: for you... Yeah, tell me about this, because it's sitting in front of me and it smells great.
1: It's a risotto that I've stuffed a tomato with. The risotto is a wild mushroom risotto, so not the normal run-of-the-mill sort of white cup mushrooms. These are puccini, there's chanterelles, there's morels, anything I could find that was a really interesting type of

0: mushroom.
1: It's so good. I mean, I feel bad for everyone listening who can't enjoy this.
2: What?
1: But I'll convey it for them. I mean, one of the best things you've done here, and I expect nothing less from you, but this rice is perfectly cooked, and I find that to be the most challenging thing with a risotto.
0: The key to that, and one of the things I want to talk about today, is the type of pan you use when you're making risotto.
1: Really?
0: You've got to have a pan with a lid, and a lot of recipes don't tell you that. It's good that when you're cooking risotto rice, the first thing is you put the rice through olive oil till it's almost like a translucent clear color before you start adding stock, because it absorbs the flavor. The rice is like a sponge. It absorbs water, it absorbs liquids. So you're looking at a really good stock. And Kat will be banging, knows I bang on about stock all the time. You've got to have a good basis for any cooking. So your stock is really important. Make a stock in a pot, separate, brew it down, reduce a bottle of wine. So get a cheap bottle of wine. It doesn't have to be a super expensive bottle of wine. Reduce it to a third of what it is by putting on the heat and letting it evaporate down to a third. What happens is you're intensifying the flavor, and then you mix the wine into the stock. And as the rice is cooking, you keep adding ladles of stock and stirring into the rice. And then from time to time, put the lid on the risotto pot, and then let it sit, even with the gas off, and let it cook in its own juices. Because what the rice has got to do, it's got to have time to absorb everything. In risotto, you don't want to be in a rush. You don't want to be, oh, it's got to be ready in 2 seconds. It's all about the preparation, and it's all about the end result. And if it takes a little bit longer to get to the point where you can actually get the rice on the end of a metal spoon, don't ever eat off the wooden spoon you're stirring it with, because the end of the spoon is incredibly hot.
1: Is it?
0: Even the wooden ones. So get a separate spoon, a metal spoon, to do your tasting so you don't burn your tongue. So taste the rice, and when you taste it, make sure it's soft all the way through.
1: We're talking to Chef Jamie McDonald about Mediterranean cooking, particularly this wild mushroom risotto. You mentioned making your own stock there. It's the type of thing, can I throw anything into the stock? Is there better things than other things?
0: Well, first of all, go to your local butcher and get a bag of bones. So get some beef bones if you want to make a beef stock. Get some chicken frames if you want to make chicken stock. If you're going to, I don't know, your local fishmonger, or you want to buy fish heads or fish, you know, the bits of the fish that we don't eat or cook normally, you put all those into a pot. The main thing is what you're trying to do is, with it simmering and reducing over many hours, what you're doing is increasing the intensity of the flavor. Try not to add too much salt. But the most important thing is a thing called a bouquet garni, which is... basically, it's a whole group of herbs wrapped together with almost like some roasting string around, and you drop that into the stock, and you leave it the string on it so you can retrieve it afterwards. And it's also a really good idea to pass your stock as well, and also skim a lot of the sort of the scum off the top, because there's a lot of the impurities and stuff that will come out of the meat, which you can then take off and put to one side, and so you end up. If you're really lucky and you've used a lot of marrow bone, you end up with a stock that's almost down to consommé, which is that really thick, almost gelatinous sort of stock. It really is horses for courses. If you're making a chicken stock and you want to use it in chicken soup, it's the same thing. You've got to cook the frames. You've got to make sure everything brews down. And you've also got to choose the right herb to go with the right food. And the trick to doing that is really simple. Get a spoon, take a mouthful of your stock on the spoon, put it in your mouth, and smell the herbs that you're thinking of putting in. Because your olfaction, your senses, will combine the two flavors without you throwing the herbs in and then going, I didn't really want to put those in.
1: Good tip.
0: So you can actually use your own sort of sense of smell and taste.
1: Yep.
0: To sort of, your brain will do the combination just by smelling and tasting, because your sense of smell is 40-50% of your taste. So it's really, you can actually do that. And the same with, if you're going to add wine to something, it's the same sort of thing. If you say you're making a bolognese and you think, oh, I want to put some wine in, do I put the old port and sherry that I've got to one side, or do I use the red wine?
1: Yep.
0: Do the same thing. Get a small teaspoon of the mixture, taste that and smell the wine. And the same thing, your brain will do the combination.
1: Now, tell me about this. We've got our wild mushroom risotto in front of me now. I've just been eating it while you've been talking, and it's absolutely delicious. What you mentioned the different mushrooms in there. Can you, you know, there's common, what are they? The brown mushrooms that are the most common ones. Why is it important to look for different varieties?
0: It's all about flavor. And majority of Mediterranean cooking and predominantly French cooking is flavor. It's so important to have layers of flavor in what you're eating. And you'll know if you have a meal that's not seasoned, has almost a mono flavor through it, it can become, not initially, but over a period of time, can become quite a boring thing to eat. Whereas if you've got different layers of flavors and you've got complementary sauces, or you've got something else that triggers the flavor of the fish or the meat, almost like catalyst, it's like a catalyst in like a chemical experiment, the one thing that you put into the experiment which activates everything else. So if you're, say, you're doing a fish dish, you can add tarragon to it. You can add Italian fennel, Italian bulb fennel. So you've got a whole fish and you want to bake it and you want the flavor to be incredible. What you can do is cut Italian bulb fennel and put it inside the cavity of the fish and then bake the fish in the oven or cook it on your barbecue in a fish cage or in tin foil so it doesn't come apart on your grill. And that flavor, if you're, say, you're doing a fish dish, you can add tarragon to it. You can add Italian fennel, Italian bulb fennel. So you've got a whole fish and you want to bake it and you want the flavor to be incredible. What you can do is cut Italian bulb fennel and put it inside the cavity of the fish and then bake the fish in the oven or cook it on your barbecue in a fish cage or in tin foil so it doesn't come apart on your grill. And that flavor of aniseed, which comes out of the fennel, actually increases the flavor of the fish that you're actually eating. It makes it taste a lot better just by using complementary flavors. Similar to garlic. Garlic's used extensively for...
1: Yeah, I noticed you've got some roast garlic here on the side. I imagine I can taste garlic in the risotto as well, though.
0: Yeah. It's the same. It's a catalyst flavor. It's not, you want to use it, but you don't want it to be overpowering. You know, it's something that enhances something else. So a lot of the time when you're cooking, it's have a think about what you want to achieve before you start. And it's, I know that sounds silly, but if you go, well, hang on, I really want to make, I don't know, meatballs.
1: Yeah.
0: What do I want the meatballs to taste like? And then when you're getting your ingredients together, you can go, right, well, which herbs am I going to use? Am I going to use a thyme, a rosemary, an oregano, or that sort of combination of herbs de Provence or mixed herbs, as they're called? And is there too much of one thing in there? What do I want to do to make it taste better?
1: This has been Super Chef Jamie McDonald joining us and bringing us a wild mushroom risotto. Maybe you'd like to make it for your dinner tonight. Jamie, thank you so much for those tips.
0: You're welcome.
2: We're on the hunt for the best suburb in Greater Brisbane. This week, it's suburbs, starting with the letter O. If you wanna be there. Nominate now, 612 ABC Brisbane. If you wanna be
1: there. Coming up after the 2 o'clock news in just a few minutes, how do you know what in your house is worth something and what's not when it comes to selling things online? Could you be sitting on something super valuable? We're going to be joined by a guest in just a few minutes who's going to take us through what to look for in your own house and what to not bother with. I mean, there might be some things that you can just give away, maybe donate, or maybe it's another way that you can recycle it. But you also might be sitting on things that could net you a nice little kitty. Put it towards the holiday fund. How do you know what is worth something and what's not? We're going to be talking about that up next on 612 ABC Brisbane and Queensland. My name's Zach Mander, filling in for Kat Feeney over the next couple of weeks. Also, before 3 o'clock, we are getting your Tuesday trivia on. Do you fancy yourself a trivia head? Maybe you're heading to your local trivia night tonight. Well, this is the perfect warm-up. Before we hit 3 o'clock, we're going to have our Tuesday trivia on for you. And we're also going to be doing our People's Pick. I'll give you a little bit of a taste of the songs that you'll be picking between this afternoon.

0: Soul Sister versus Street of Love. What's your choice going to be? We'll get to voting after the 2 o'clock news, which is round about now.
1: Everything Brisbane. 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
1: It's where your passions lie.
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0: Skyhooks on 612 ABC Brisbane and Queensland. Hi, thanks for tuning in. My name's Zach Mander, filling in for Kat Feeney over the next couple of weeks. And it's time for the People's Pick, your chance to vote on which song is the better 3 p.m. mood booster. This afternoon, your choices are Hey Soul Sister, released by American rock band Train in 2009. Is it really that old? This song reached number one in 16 countries around the world, including Australia, where it stayed there for 4 weeks. Or maybe it's this one.
1: Of love. I'm a beggar on the street of love.
0: Street of Love. It's a standout track by New Zealand-born Australian singer-songwriter Jenny Morris from 1989.
1: What I want makes me poor in this great big world of plenty.
0: What's your choice gonna be? Is it Train or Jenny Morris? Text your choice to 0467 922 612, or you can give us a call on 1300 222 612, and we'll get the People's Pick on just before 3 o'clock.
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0: I'd like to let you into my world a little bit. I have a pastime that borders on an obsession. I go op shopping almost every day, and my wife has had to talk to me about it. She's like, I'm not concerned, but you are going a lot. Do we need to talk about it? I just love old things. You know, the World Cup's on at the moment. I don't really care about the 2026 World Cup. I am, however, currently wearing a France 1998 World Cup shirt. I have around my neck a Minolta Hi-Matic 7S. A camera from the 70s, and you know, that might not be worth anything to you, that might be gibberish to you, but I can tell you there's people out there that would pay hundreds of dollars for this. That's the question we're going to try to answer this afternoon. What is worth something and what's not? So come thrifting with me, because you could be surrounded by stuff that could be earning you spare cash. But when it comes to cleaning out your cupboards, how do you know what's valuable and what's not? We're joined by Barbara Gill, the director and general manager of the Garage Sale Trail Foundation. Welcome to the show, Barbara. Thanks for making time.
3: Hi, Zach. Thanks for having me. It sounds like you and I share the same op shop affliction.
0: Yeah, Barbara, I'm buying stuff I don't even need. You know, I've got a 1989, a Wallace and Gromit tie. I've got a 1982 Commonwealth Games tie. I don't even wear ties, Barbara.
3: But they sound like collector's editions, right? You could be reselling them easily, surely.
0: Well, that's what we're wondering this afternoon. The Garage Sale Trail has been running for over 15 years. How has the world of secondhand shopping changed while you've been on the team?
3: Oh, it's changed immensely, and I'm sure lots of your listeners have realized, have noticed as well. It's become way more mainstream and way cooler to buy and sell secondhand. There's also lots more ways to sell your, you know, your unused and unwanted items. So it's completely changed. We've been around 17 years now, and it's, you know, it's really a joy to see, because, you know, we exist. Why we started all those years and years and years ago was because we wanted to make buying and selling secondhand even more mainstream, and that's certainly what we're seeing now.
0: What type of items are you seeing that are in hot demand in secondhand markets?
3: Yeah, so look, we do lots and lots of research on this, and shoppers are saying what they want is, what they're particularly looking for, clothing's big, books and vinyl are big, so's furniture. In terms of kind of more niche stuff, what's really, really we're seeing on the rise is tech, like old school tech. So things like iPods, people are really moving back to some of the kind of more analog-y tech. You know, they love the fact that with an iPod, you're just listening to music. You can't also get phone calls and, you know, do a million other things on the device. So kind of retro tech is in hot, hot demand. That's one of the key trends we're seeing.
0: Barbara, also when it comes to retro tech, some listeners, you might be thinking, oh, well, I don't have any retro tech. What's classified as retro might not be as old as what you think.
3: No, it's true.
0: Some Gen Z's, digicams is what they're calling digital cameras. But some of those can only be, you know, 10, 15 years old, and they sell for close to the amount you probably paid for them sometimes.
3: Yeah, I absolutely agree. And that's certainly a particular area is that kind of Y2K, early 2000s stuff, which really isn't that long ago. Things like digital cameras, as you mentioned, really, really popular. But then also crazy things like VHSs. You know, I don't know who can play VHSs, but certainly kind of cult movies on VHS can get lots and lots of money, particularly online.
0: Are there things that people think are worth a lot and then it turns out they're not really?
3: Yeah, look, it's a really tricky one because we've all got things that we have, you know, personal connections to, which are not really worth a lot. You know, really what's embedded in them is memories and nostalgia and all that sort of stuff. So there are plenty of things which don't sell as well. But, you know, it really depends on the category of stuff. But generally speaking, you know, things like fashion, vinyl, tech all do really, really well.
0: We're talking to Barbara Gill, the Director and General Manager of the Garage Sale Trail Foundation on 612 ABC Brisbane and Queensland. What is it that the Garage Sale Trail Foundation does, Barbara?
3: Yeah, so we run a national event. It's once a year. So in November this year, it's 7th, 8th and 14th and 15th of November. We'll see hundreds of thousands of Australians all hosting a garage sale or a secondhand market with us. So it's all based around our website. We have this incredible kind of thrift map where you can go rooting through the garages and cupboards and front gardens of your neighbours all around Australia. And it's really all about getting people out into their community, off their screens, meeting each other and buying and selling secondhand.
0: If someone is putting on a garage sale, whether in your trail or just by themselves, how do you go about pricing things? How do you know how much things are worth?
3: Pricing is so hard, and it's the thing we get asked the most about. Look, pricing is all about where you're selling the item. So if you're having a garage sale, people tend to expect that it's going to be pretty cheap. So garage sales are great if you're looking to sell a lot of stuff in one go, and you're happy to part with things, you know, make it relatively cheap. So normally you're looking at kind of, let's say 20% of what you bought the item for. If you want more, online platforms are definitely the way to go. And obviously certain platforms are better for certain types of items. But you can be getting, you know, closer to sort of 40% of what you paid for if you're looking at an online platform.
0: And garage sales, I mean, in the past, I guess you just put up a big old cardboard cutout at the local street lights saying garage sale this way. Is that still the way you promote them, or are there ways of getting them in front of more people?
3: Yeah, there is. So the signs are absolutely still fundamental. I mean, certainly my heart stops. And well, does it stop or does it start racing with excitement? Probably a bit of both when I see one of those signs on the street. So definitely still go with the signage. But you have to look at lots of different ways to get the word out because you want to get to reach as many people in your community. So with this platforms like Garage Sale Trail, obviously, where you can be on our online map, but also all your local Facebook groups are fantastic places to be promoting and getting the word out to your community.
0: Is there garage sale etiquette? I know I've heard from people before who are like, oh, I've been put off a little bit because people will knock on your door, you know, while it's still dark, wanting to get into those boxes.
3: Really early. Yeah, there is. And, you know, there's a couple of gripes and, you know, certainly early callers, particularly from the kind of professional, often some of the professional resellers tend to be a little bit quick off the mark, or a little bit too early off the mark. So certainly through Garage Sale Trail, we have some kind of polite rules and regulations that we recommend around, you know, not turning up before the advertised start time. You know, things like haggling are usually quite controversial too. But, you know, it's a garage sale. I think you have to be prepared that there's going to be a bit of gentle and good-natured haggling.
0: Barbara, can I ask you, you mentioned about resellers. These are people who, as a job or, you know, as a side hustle, as they say, a side job, they might buy and sell secondhand goods. What are your thoughts on resales? Because sometimes people get a bit upset about them, whether it's at a garage sale or an op shop, buying up items that, you know, would otherwise go to people for a lesser price.
3: Yeah, look, I think, you know, the reality is this, there's far too much stuff in the world. You know, something like 76% of us admit to having a junk room full of stuff we don't use. There's so much stuff out there. There isn't enough ways to see that reused and recycled and repurposed and passed on. So I think the more the merrier in terms of people helping to pass things on and get them, ensure they're saved from landfill. And honestly, I mean, who doesn't really need a side hustle at the moment? I think most people feel like they need a bit of extra cash in their pocket.
0: In some instances too, these resellers might add some expertise. Maybe they'll clean it up. They could fix an item.
3: Yeah, well, that's exactly right. Often they'll repair stuff, you know, before they list it. So, you know, I think it's all part of keeping stuff out of landfill. So I'm in favour.
0: That's Barbara Gill, the Director and General Manager of the Garage Sale Trail Foundation. That's coming up in November, but sharing some tips today about how to know what's worth something in your house and what's not. Barbara, thank you so much for your time.
3: Thanks so much for having me.
0: I can't wait for that the garage sale.
3: I'm in favour.
0: That's Barbara Gill, the Director and General Manager of the Garage Sale Trail Foundation. That's coming up in November, but sharing some tips today about how to know what's worth something in your house and what's not. Barbara, thank you so much for your time.
3: Thanks so much for having me.
0: I can't wait for that the Garage Sale Trail. I've never been before, but I'm putting it on my list for this year. Here's Swing Out Sister. Break out on 612 ABC Brisbane and Queensland. Your news whip coming up in just a few minutes.

0: Star breakout on 612 ABC Brisbane in Queensland. In just a few minutes, your 2:30 news whip, taking a look at the headlines across all the major mastheads across Australia. Right now, though, for lifelong runner Kelly Cunningham, her journey back to the start line after a double mastectomy was one of resilience, gratitude and determination. The 53-year-old will line up with thousands of runners for the 2026 Gold Coast Marathon this weekend. And like so many runners, there is a story behind why. Tom Ford asked Kelly about her return to running and how breast cancer changed her outlook on life.
1: I just turned 50 and I just had a routine mammogram. I had no symptoms. I had no family history. I was the fittest I'd ever been. I just run the half marathon at the Gold Coast Marathon event 3 days before personal

0: They had found cancer in one side and said they could just take one off, and I had to consider whether I wanted to do both. And I said, you know what, if I'm going to do this, I'm going to do a double mastectomy, because, you know, for a whole bunch of reasons, you know, let's just do this once. I don't want to have that uncertainty and fear and anxiety around coming back every year or every 6 months to see whether it comes back again. And as it turns out, when the pathology came back, the left one had cancer as well. So it was definitely the right decision for me.
1: Kelly, this was 3 years ago that you went through this. You're now about to run a marathon, so obviously things are on the improve. How long after the surgery before you felt like you were getting back to some sort of semblance of a normal life, you know, out running again?
0: Oh, it was probably about 6 months. So I'd had lots of surgery, about six or seven other procedures, because I did choose to have a reconstruction as well, which meant that I had some additional things to do. Medications ongoing still for me now. I still can't have a glass of Pinot, but that's okay. In a couple of years, I'll be there. It was about 6 months before I could actually start doing what I wanted to be, you know, doing is considering normal, like running. And as soon as I got the clearance from my doctor to be able to run again, I immediately, you know, spoke to my running coach and said, right, you know, I want to set a goal. I'm a very goal-oriented person. I need to have a goal. Can I do the marathon? And remembering at this point, I walked to the letterbox and needed to lay down for 3 hours afterwards. So he was like, Kelly, if you have put your mind to it, we can do this. I can, you know, I can get you there. So he did.
1: Had you run a marathon prior to your diagnosis?
0: No, I'd only run a half marathon. I'd run a few half marathons, and I'd always thought one day I'll do a marathon, but I've got my whole life to do that. And then just all of a sudden, you know, things come into perspective for you and you kind of think, well, why am I waiting? Why not do it now?
1: What has changed in the last 3 years since you've been through your cancer diagnosis and recovery? Has your mindset changed? Are you a bit of a YOLO person now? You only live once and you'll jump at more things?
0: I accept every invitation. I do things. I don't wait for things. I don't save things. You know, like people say, I'll wear that. I'm saving that for, well, what are you saving it for? And people say, I'm saving that bottle of wine. I say, what are you saving it for? Like, what's going to be enough to do that thing? Or why would you not go or take the opportunity? Or, you know, because I'm just so, so grateful that I had such a great outcome.
1: The Gold Coast Marathon is tough. I mean, all marathons are tough, but you've signed up for the Sydney Marathon later this year.
0: Yes.
1: Running as part of the breast cancer, is it a team?
0: National Breast Cancer Foundation team. Yeah, they've got 50 runners. I feel super privileged to have been asked to run for them.
1: I was down there last year watching that marathon. I was down there for another event, and it's a tough one, Kelly. There's a lot of hills down there.
0: I know. And it's a world major, so that's pretty cool. I have been looking at it, and it is the toughest world major because it's got 1,000 metres of elevation. So there's some hill training to come. No hill training for the Gold Coast, but for Sydney there will be.
1: Oh, yeah. This will be a walk in the park this weekend. The marathon itself, are you nervous? Are you excited? How do you feel going into something that's...
0: Oh, I'm excited. Not for excited for a 30K mark, because that's when it starts getting hard and your leg starts being sore, but I just can't wait for that feeling that I'll have when I cross the finish line, because for me these days, those achievements are so much more. It's not just about the medal or the time, and I don't really care what time I get. It's just about, you know, me doing hard things, and I get the same medal as the guy who finished it 2 hours before me. So it's just about me against me, and that's what it's about. That's what I'm looking forward to.
1: Do you come across other women who have been through a similar journey to you or are going through a similar journey to you, and what do you tell them?
0: You come across more people than you realise, actually. Once you actually share your story, so many people will open up to you and share. My advice to them always is to listen to, you know, you've got amazing people around you, listen to them. I never became Dr. Google. I just listened to the experts around me. Staying positive, staying fit, because I know every surgeon, every specialist I had said to me the reason I'd had such a great recovery, great outcome was because I was so fit. My body only had one job, and that was to fight the cancer. So keep moving your body. That's what keeps your mind clear. It's what keeps your, you know, positive thoughts front and center. And just keep moving your body, keep exercising. Even if it is only walk 200 metres, keep doing that, because that's, you know, how you'll stay clear and keep positive. And you know what? I'd gone from running a half marathon to being able to walk 200 metres, and that was, I'd get really sad about that, but those are the things that I needed to do. And the next day it would be 300 metres, the next day it would be 500 metres, and the next minute I'd run 1K, and, you know, that was great. And that's what kept my head in the game.
2: That's Gold Coast local and lifelong runner Kelly Cunningham speaking with Tom Forbes. Kelly will also run the Gold Coast Marathon this weekend as preparation for the Sydney Marathon, where she is running in support of the National Breast Cancer Foundation.
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0: believed someone was out to hurt her. She's put under 24-hour surveillance, and then something strange happens.
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2: It's 6:12 ABC Brisbane in Queensland. It's just gone 2:30 and it's time for your news whip, having a look at what's making news on the major mastheads around the country. On ABC Online, the headline, systematic racism claims identified in Buried Reef Authority Review. An independent review into the agency tasked with protecting the World Heritage-listed Great Barrier Reef revealed staff were experiencing systematic racism and found poor performance and lack of capability in several areas in the organisation. Over on the AFR, the RBA warned that union inflation expectations are too high. The RBA's June minutes show a debate over the Fair Work Commission's 4.75% wage rise, which was higher than the central bank's economists predicted. On The Australian, the headline, absolute shocker, private equity boss pleads guilty to driving charges. TPG Capital boss Joel Thickens has been given an extraordinary dressing down after pleading guilty to negligent driving and refusing to submit a breath test. On the Courier Mail, wild scenes as grandma charged with saying from the river to the sea. A grandmother has been charged after allegedly saying a banned phrase outside a Brisbane courthouse where 26 people were due to appear charged with the same offence. On the Brisbane Times, rural tweak lets pubs open for Socceroos knockout clash. Licensed pubs and clubs will be allowed to trade between 3 a.m. and 7 a.m. on Saturday for the match. It's only the third time the men's team have made the do-or-die stages of the World Cup. And the Cairns Post, lucky to walk, how Aussie defied doctors to win world title. As a child, Madison Lloyd was told that she'd be lucky to ever walk. Now the country Queensland athlete is the new queen of one of the world's fastest growing race formats. That is your news whip.
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2: My name's Zach Mander, filling in for Kat Feeney on Arvos. Thank you so much for tuning in. I love having your company. We have Tuesday Trivia coming up in just a few minutes. I'm going to give you a qualifying question. This is the question you have to call up and answer to get on the board. So do you fancy yourself a bit of a trivia buff? Do you want to just stretch your brain a little bit on this Tuesday afternoon? Our number is 1-300-222-612. And today's qualifying question, which family film directed by Mel Stewart and starring Gene Wilder, Peter Ostrom and Denise Nicholson opened in theatres on this day in 1971? Do you need a clue? I feel like this might give it away a little bit.
7: Come with me and you'll be

What film is that song from? Opened in theatres on this day in 1971. Do you know the answer? 1-300-222-612. Can anyone get it? Here's the Bodines. Closer to Free on 612 ABC, Brisbane and Queensland.

0: Bodine's closer to free on 612 ABC Brisbane and Queensland. And it's time for Tuesday Trivia. Our regular trivia master, Andrew Nason, is away today, as is Kat Feeney. So my name's Zach Mander. I'm filling in as our resident, well, radio host, I guess, but our trivia host is our very own producer, Jay Bowman. Jay, welcome to the show. Thanks for stepping in Andrew's seat or shoes or whatever trivia people wear.
1: Big shoes.
0: Sorry, Jay. You want to try again?
1: Big shoes to fill, and I have nowhere near as nice a moustache, but I'm going to try my best.
0: Yes, Andrew does have a magnificent moustache. Let's get to our trivia questions. Our first qualifying question was, what song does this... what movie does this song come from?
2: Come with me and you'll be in a world of pure imagination. Take a look and you'll see into your imagination.
0: We have Jim on 1-300-222-612. How's your day been going, Jim?
3: Yeah, pretty good, thank you.
0: Has it been a busy one for you?
3: Not particularly. Taking it pretty easy.
0: Do you know what movie opened on this day in 1971 that has that song in it?
3: Yeah, Willy Wonka and the Chocolate Factory.
0: Correct. That means you're eligible to play in our trivia. The way it works, Jim, is you're going to verse me. If you get one wrong, you drop out. If I get one wrong, I'm out, and it's over 100% to the callers, but I can be used for a lifeline in that case. Are you ready to go, Jim? Jay has our questions.
3: Yep, ready to go.
0: Let's just use your name as your buzzer. Jay, what's our first question on Tuesday Trivia?
1: Well, I've picked a theme for today. We've been talking a little bit about musicals, about theatre, some theatre shows that have cancelled runs nationally. So I've got some musical questions. Jim, are you much of a theatre person?
3: Not particularly, but anyhow, we'll have a crack.
1: We'll have a crack. All right, question one. In 2004, Brisbane's Labuat Theatre commissioned an entire season of plays by Queenslanders. The first one of those was based off a book by Nick Earls named after which street in Redhill?
0: Oh. I feel like it's one of those ones that when you say it, it'll be obvious. Should I go straight away and have a guess and risking bowed out? What are you thinking, Jim? Do you have any ideas?
3: I've got no clue, no clue. But I'll have a crack. I'll say Paddington Street.
1: Paddington Street. What's your guess?
4: Oh, what a...
0: Latrobe Terrace.
1: Fortunate.
0: It's neither one. What? So I'm out. Jim's out. Sorry, Jim. Dave and Carol join us. This is two heads are better than one, I guess. Are you guys theatre buffs?
5: Not exactly.
6: No.
0: Okay, well, we might run into a few troubles here. 1-300-222-612. If you know the answer to this question, Jay, can you give it to us again?
1: Yes. In 2004, Brisbane's Labuat Theatre commissioned an entire season of plays by Queenslanders. The first one was based off a book by author Nick Earls named after which street in Redhill? I can give you a clue if you'd like.
5: Yeah, what? That'd be good. Thank you.
1: So the street name... You are advised to run in this direction to if you were running away from something or trying to avoid being hit by something.
5: Oh, well. Forward? I don't know.
0: Hey, Dave, just a reminder, you can, even though I am out, you can use me as a lifeline, and I'm going to give you a little clue. I've got my phone in front of you, me, and I've done some Googling.
5: Yep.
0: Do you want to use me as a lifeline?
5: Yeah, for sure.
0: Hey, Jay, I think it's Zigzag.
1: Do you really?
0: Is that right?
1: That is correct.
0: Yeah! Dave and Carol, you survive.
6: thank you.
0: We have a no Googling rule, obviously. Not allowed to use Google. Unless you're either the host or I don't know about it. So, Jay, let's go to your second question.
1: All right. Released in 1990 and adapted into a movie in 2009... What is the name of the first Aboriginal Australian musical?
0: Ooh.
5: Wow. When did the film come out, did you say?
1: 2009.
5: It's not. I can't think of the name of the film. It's about the boy and the girl. I'm not sure.
0: Is it about a boy and a girl, Jay?
1: a lot of things are about a boy and a girl.
0: Dave and Carol, thank you so much for your call. We'll let you go, okay?
5: Okay, thanks.
4: Thank you.
0: You guys have a good afternoon. Laura is on the Sunshine Coast. How's the Sunshine Coast today, Laura? A bit drizzly?
6: Dry, but terribly grey.
0: Ugh. Well, maybe this can liven up your afternoon a little bit. We're doing Tuesday trivia on 612 ABC Brisbane and Queensland. I'm out already. I can still be used as a lifeline. So, Laura, you're on your own. They are theatre-based questions. Jay, can you give Laura the question again?
1: Released in 1990 and adapted into a film in 2009, what is the name of the first Aboriginal Australian musical?
0: Do you know, Laura?
6: The first Aboriginal musical.
0: I have an idea. I have two ideas, actually, and I don't know which one it is or whether or not it's either of them.
1: I have a hint as well.
0: Okay, well, give us your hint, Jay.
1: It is not an old night.
0: Yeah, I think I know what it is.
6: am I able to use you, Zach?
0: Yeah, you can use me as a lifeline, I think. I'm not super clear on the rules, but let's say that you can, Laura. I think it's Brand New Day.
6: Is it Brand New Day?
1: It is Brand New Day.
0: Oh!
1: About a boy that runs away from a Catholic boarding school and tries to hitchhike his way back to his country.
0: All right, Laura, well done. I think we have a few questions left. Jay, question three, what is it?
1: This one is multiple choice, so you have a one-third chance of guessing, right? What is the longest-running musical in Broadway history? Is it Cats, Phantom of the Opera, or Les Mis?
0: Have you seen any of those, Laura?
6: I've seen them all, but that doesn't mean I know. I will take a chance and say Les Mis.
0: What was it, sorry?
6: Les Mis.
1: That is incorrect. I'm sorry.
0: Oh, I'm so sorry, Laura. Thank you for your call.
6: That's okay.
0: We got another one from the Sunny Coast. Janine at Alexander Headlands. How's your afternoon going?
7: Good.
0: Have you seen these? The choices were for longest running Broadway musical. What were they again, Jay?
1: Cats, Phantom of the Opera, and Les Mis. And we know that it's not Les Mis.
0: So there's two left. 50-50 chance.
7: I like animals. I'm going to go Cats.
0: Is it Cats, Jay?
1: It is not.
0: I'm so sorry, Janine. Thank you for your call. Michael's in Broadwater. Thanks for joining the show, Michael. If you want to join our trivia, 1300 222 612.

0: I'm going to be honest, it's pretty easy now. It was three multi-choice questions. We've knocked out two. There's only one left.
1: Yep.
0: Do you remember what it is, Michael? What's the only option left? Or do you want to hear them again?
1: Yes, please.
2: The question is, what is the longest running musical in Broadway history? And your options are Cats, which it's not, Phantom of the Opera, and Les Mis, which it's not.
1: Well, got to be Phantom.
2: It is.
0: Whoops, sorry, wrong one. Hey, Michael, have you seen Phantom of the Opera?
1: Yeah, a long time ago, yep.
0: Well, that's probably why it's one of the longest running ones. Where was it that you saw it?
1: That's right. I'm older than God's dog.
2: It's had nearly 14,000 performances on Broadway. That's pretty crazy.
1: Yeah, it is.
0: Did you see it on Broadway, Michael, or somewhere else?
1: No, I saw it. I saw it in London, I think.
0: I saw it on Broadway, and the reason was because it was the only one you could get tickets to, probably because it's been playing every night. For how long has it been? Hey, let's go to our next question. How many do we have left, Jay?
2: We have three questions left. We're halfway through.
0: Okay, three questions, Michael. They're all musical theatre and theatre related. Jay, what's the question?
2: All right. What is the name of the musical that is about the founding fathers of America?
1: Oh, gosh.
0: This was a big commotion, wasn't it? And I think it was made into... they filmed it and put it on Netflix, didn't they, Jay?
2: Yeah, it was huge.
1: Yeah, huge guess. I'd say Book of Mormon.
0: That was big.
2: Not quite right.
0: Thanks, Michael.
1: Bye-bye.
0: I think Book of Mormon's in the country at the moment, isn't it, Jay?
2: It is touring, yes.
0: Arthur is in Brisbane. Thanks for joining us, Arthur.
3: Hello there.
0: 1-300-222-612, Tuesday trivia. Jay's got our question, all theatre related. Did you hear it, Arthur, or would you like to hear it again?
3: Hear it again.
2: What is the name of the musical that is about the founding fathers of America?
0: You can use me as a lifeline if you need, Arthur, I'm pretty sure.
3: Yes, I could use you as a lifeline.
0: I think, Jay, it is Hamilton.
2: Would you like to accept that answer? Do you trust him?
3: Yes.
2: He's correct. It is Hamilton. Hamilton, also the owner of the record for the fastest rap in Broadway history, which was performed by David Diggs as part of the song Guns and Ships, which I think I have a little bit to play of.
0: Guns and Ships.
2: He's actually just toured in Brisbane with his band Clipping as well.
0: All right, here's a little clip from it. I'm picking-

0: We are doing Tuesday trivia on 612 ABC Brisbane and Queensland. Andrew Nason, our usual trivia host, is away, as is our regular radio host, Kat Feeney. So my name's Zach Mander, filling in for Kat. Filling in for Andrew is our producer, Jay Bowman. All of these questions, Jay, are related to theatre and musicals. What is our next question for Arthur?
1: Second last question, a little bit of a test of whether you've been paying attention to the news cycle. There's a musical touring at the moment that has recently cancelled its nationwide tour. Shares its name with a star. What's the name of the musical?
2: Beetlejuice.
1: That is correct.
0: Well done, Arthur. Have you seen the film? Yeah, what was that? Like 1989 is off the top of my head. It was around then, wasn't it? Late 80s? Nah, either. The musical was meant to be really good, but unfortunately there's been some economic issues and they had to cut their run short. We must be getting close to the NJ. What are we up to?
1: This is the final question. So if you get this, you get a prize from our fabulously average prize pack. Question six, we're returning back to Australian musicals for the final question. The first Australian musical to make it all the way to Broadway was based on the life of legendary Australian singer-songwriter Peter Allen. Can you tell me the name of the musical?
0: Arthur, help take us through your thought process.
2: Yes, I quite like Peter Allen. All Australia Home, I'm still thinking.
0: Yeah, I think it is. That's in the production, isn't it?
1: Yes, it debuted in 2003 on Broadway and earned Hugh Jackman a Tony for Best Leading Actor.
0: Any idea, Arthur? What's the production called? Sorry, Arthur, I'm giving you the gong. Let's go to Joseph in Townsville. Did you hear the question, Joseph?
3: I did. Hello. That should be the boy from Oz.
1: That is correct.
0: Congratulations, Joseph. You're today's winner.
3: Thank you.
0: Are you a bit of trivia buff?
3: I do. I always like to listen on a Tuesday afternoon.
0: Well, you're a winner today. If you stay on the line, we can get you our famously average prize pack. Can you do that for me?
3: Of course. Thanks.
0: Thanks so much, Joseph. Coming up next, we are going to have the results of your people's pick.
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0: 612 ABC Brisbane and Queensland. It is time for our people's pick. Your chance to pick the song we play just before 3 p.m. It's a little bit of a 3 p.m. pick me up. Today you had the choice out of Hey Soul Sister from Train and Jenny Morris's Street of Love. Jay in our producer's booth, where is our winner? Oh, okay. Is that a surprise? I'm not sure. It's 1989's Street of Love by Jenny Morris. This is your pick, Queensland, for the song we're going to play right now. I hope you enjoy it on 612 ABC Brisbane and Queensland.

0: Jenny Morris, Street of Love for your People's Pick on 612 ABC Brisbane in Queensland this afternoon. My name's Zach Mander. It's a pleasure to have your company. Now, here we are looking for the ABCs of Greater Brisbane. And this week we're on the search for suburbs beginning with the letter O. It's a tough one. There's not many of them if you've ever been to the Greater Brisbane region or maybe you live there now. What can you think of off the top of your head? Oxley, Ocean View, Ormiston, Obum? It's probably Obum. I've had to look that up. It's in the scenic rim. It has a population of 129 people. I'm learning about it for the first time. But if you want to nominate your favorite starting with the letter O, text the word BURB, B-U-R-B, to 0467 922 612, and we'll send you a link to nominate. So what O suburb gets your vote and why? Maybe it's one you live in. Maybe it's one you have a special memory in. Or maybe, hey, here's an idea. There's only 129 residents of Obum Obum. Maybe we can help them out. They could be our O winner. That would be a come from behind victory, wouldn't it be? The underdog, because I feel like Brisbane, its entry will be Oxley. That's one of the big hitters. The ones from more regional areas, Moreton Bay and Redlands, they're kind of second on the tier. Obum Obum, that needs our help. So what is your favourite O suburb? All you need to do is text the word BURB to 0467 922 612. My name's Zach Mander. I've been filling in for Kat Feeney this afternoon. It's been a pleasure having your company. I'm going to be here for the next couple of weeks. We have been talking about selling your home items today. What in your house is worth something? You can catch that podcast up online right now. Who knows? You might be sitting on something worth a lot in your cupboard right now, and all you need to do is pop it up on Marketplace and find a buyer for it. Wouldn't that be nice? A little bit of weekend money.
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0: Coming up on your drive program on 612 ABC Brisbane is Kelly Higgins Devine. Kelly, welcome to the studio. What are you talking about today?
4: Zach, your kids are still pretty little, but mine's 23. Mm-hmm. And we have bonded over the years with many a TV show. Now, some of them on, like House of the Dragon, for example. My Mackenzie and I watched that together. There have been quite a few series. Bridgerton, we watched together. But every now and again, a parent has the responsibility to show their child the TV series that they loved when they were a bit younger. And lately, Kenz and I have gone right back to the start of Buffy the Vampire Slayer.
0: Oh.
4: And we're watching it all the way through, episode by episode. And it's interesting watching it, 30 years later from, because I saw nothing wrong with Buffy the Vampire Slayer in 1997, but in 2026, it's like, oh, this is a little bit problematic, some of this, isn't it? And looking
0: problematic,
4: at it through her eyes.
0: In which way? Is it like a gender thing?
4: Social acceptability things has very much changed.
0: Well, so, that was Joss Whedon, wasn't it?
4: Yes, it really was. Not cancelled, but close.
0: Yeah.
4: So we're going to talk about which shows are they that you have passed on your love of them to your kids, and did they rebound with that love, or did they go, what is this nonsense? We'll talk about that.
0: That's coming up with Kelly Higgins Devine on your drive program. I can't wait for that, Kelly. It's one of my favorite things I'm looking forward to doing with my kids. And so we're going to
4: show will it be?
0: Seinfeld, probably.
4: Cool.
0: We'll do that soon.
1: Everything Brisbane. It's where you live.
5: Well, my memories are growing up locally. My grandparents lived around the corner here.
1: It's where your passions lie.
6: 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He loves it here. It's like coming home.
1: 612 ABC Brisbane.
7: ABC News. Good afternoon. I'm Michael Bausch. The federal government says it won't delay its long-awaited gambling reforms, despite intense pressure from campaigners who say the new laws are too weak. The legislation to be introduced this week will cap the number of betting commercials allowed on screen and ban them at certain times of the day.

0: But anti-gambling groups claim they've been left out of the loop. Sport Minister Annika Wells says the issue has already been discussed at length and it's time for Parliament to just pass the changes.
1: Every day that gambling harm reduction advocates and their supporters in the Parliament argue for an extended Senate inquiry, further public inquiry, the other side of the fence uses that as a reason to delay implementation. And to me, delaying actual reform isn't worth further consultation on a piece that has been very publicly and prolifically discussed.
0: Queenslanders are bracing for a mixed bag of cost of living hits and reliefs tomorrow, with state and federal price shifts taking effect. Lottie Twyford reports.
2: Motorists will notice an increase at the Bowser, with a fuel excise cut to be halved to 16 cents a litre before it's phased out next month. Regional Queenslanders will see power bills drop by between 7 and 8% as Ergon Energy passes on savings to consumers. Retailers in the southeast haven't yet passed on discounts, although Premier David Crisafulli says the government's directing them to do so.
3: We put those retailers on notice.
2: A bulk water price freeze announced in the state's budget will be passed on to some households, leading to savings of about $130. Major water retailer Unity Water has been urged to abandon its planned price increases.
0: Figures show Queensland's public child sex offender website's been flooded with nearly 400,000 visits since it went live half a year ago. The search portal was set up in memory of Daniel Morcombe to help communities keep track of offenders who've gone off the radar. Concerned parents have also submitted hundreds of official requests to check up on people spending regular time alone with their children. Police Minister Dan Purdy says those family background checks have already flagged 14 hidden offenders and landed three of them back in court. A Sydney councillor has slammed major social media networks for enabling a toxic wave of racial vilification and digital threats. Daniel Rosenfeld has given evidence at the Anti-Semitism Royal Commission. He says he was targeted by online trolls on the Threads application after attending an event with Israel's visiting president in February. Councillor Rosenfeld says navigating the complaint process of modern tech companies is entirely pointless.
4: I don't really have a lot of faith in that reporting system. Plus, there were so many different respondents. There was, it's not like there's like three or four to, choose from. There's just so many.
0: Uber is under fire over a controversial surcharge on passengers with disabilities. Naz Campanella reports.
5: The $5 increase was added to Uber Assist trips in late May, and the company says users were notified by email. Uber Assist provides drivers who have been trained in disability and who can help with what the company describes as light assistance, such as support getting in and out of the vehicle and folding and storing mobility devices. The additional fees have been slammed by Guide Dogs Australia, which has described the charge as discriminatory and called it a disability tax. Uber says the decision was made after lengthy consultation with relevant stakeholders.
0: A 25-year-old man's been charged after police allegedly found more than 8 kilos of cannabis in his car at Ipswich, west of Brisbane. He was detained at Collingwood Park last Friday after locals noticed him behaving erratically in public. Officers also seized cash and a large knife. The man is due in court next month. To sport, Morocco is through to the round of 16 at the Soccer World Cup after a dramatic 3-2 penalty shootout victory over the Netherlands in Monterrey. Scores had been locked at 1-1 after extra time. Earlier, Germany suffered a shock loss to Paraguay, also on penalties. Tournament heavyweight Brazil advanced with a 2-1 win over Japan. Queensland's weather scattered to widespread showers, rain and gusty storms tomorrow in the southwest and southern interior. Isolated showers elsewhere except for the central interior, Brisbane and the Sunshine Coast 13 to 23, the Gold Coast 12 to 23, Ipswich 9 to 24. Mostly fine for the southeast on Thursday and Friday, fine for Saturday. 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
11: Welcome to Tuesday afternoon. Good to have your company. We'll check temperatures in just a moment. Coming up, type 2 diabetes is one of the fastest growing health crises of modern times. My next guest's new book aims to help you regulate your blood sugar, whether you already have type 2 or perhaps you're on your way. It should be a good chat because, as most of you know, I have type 2 diabetes. I should have known when I got gestational diabetes, but 23 years ago, I'm not sure if they were telling you that or whether I just missed it. You know, you tune out. But we'll talk about that in just a moment. Let's see what's happening on the roads. No, that's not the roads. This instead, that was Buffy. This instead would be traffic.
9: 6.12 ABC Brisbane.
12: Traffic. Wow, I thought that's a new intro.
11: Maybe we should make that the traffic intro. Wait a minute.
12: I'd love the start of it.
11: Yeah, well, look, it. You know, we'd probably be doing a few copyright problems. But that actually sounds like a Brisbane road, doesn't it?
12: It does. I love that intro. It's very cool.
11: And out on Brisbane's roads!
12: Well, Craig Zonka's the muso. There's a few musos around the building that could drum something up like that. I reckon I love that. That was very cool, actually.
11: Indeed. You're welcome.
12: No worries, Kelly. Very good afternoon. At the moment, from Buffy to buffing out repairs, we've got a crash at Oxford at the moment. Hope Island Road westbound at Heathwood Drive. Traffic's nearly back to the Coomera Connector. There has been a breakdown there eastbound as well. So we had the breakdown eastbound. That's still sitting there. Now we've got a crash westbound at Heathwood Drive. So that intersection a little bit busy at the moment. Got a breakdown at Griffin, Bruce Highway southbound after Dolly's Rocks Road, and a breakdown in the city, Margaret Street off-ramp inbound. It's in the left lane from the Riverside Expressway. No delays at the exit. It is a little bit busy on Riverside Expressway, just approaching Hale Street there and the Boomerang Street overpass. Now, we had an early breaking down truck on the Gateway Motorway northbound after Old Clem Road at Belmont. Traffic's been recovering. It is busy between the M1 and McKenzie at the moment, so just a little bit of backlog through there, but that should start to settle down. Just a reminder about some burst water main repairs ongoing. Railway Parade westbound, one lane blocked between Bayview Terrace and Robinson Road west of Geebung, so traffic control in place there. I'm Brad from ATM. More details at half past 3 and 6.12 ABC Brisbane.
11: Thank you, Brad. Tenerife, 21 degrees. Russell Island, Eden's Landing, Ripley. Fernie Hills, Varsity Lake, Sippy Downs, all sitting on 20 degrees. It's fairly similar across the southeast corner. And coming up later this half hour, why the ACCC is taking Amazon to court. First, though, at 3:08, back when I had Mackenzie nearly 24 years ago, I was diagnosed with gestational diabetes, and I don't remember being told at the time that that diagnosis was a warning sign that I was a likely candidate for type 2 diabetes down the track. My dad had type 2, so there was a genetic link anyway. Anyhow, that has come to pass. And as anyone with type 2 knows, keeping an eye on your blood sugars is a tedious, non-stop, forever nightmare of saying no to carbs. Or maybe that's just me. My first guest this afternoon is a clinical nutritionist and best-selling author, Sarah DiLorenzo. Her latest book, released today, is called The Blood Sugar Repair Plan, and it aims to help you stay healthy. Sarah DiLorenzo, hello.
13: Hello. Thank you so much for having me. It's such an exciting day. Today's publication day, so it's been busy, but a lot of fun.
11: It's like showing everyone your baby, isn't it, when you're an author? It's like, it's a pretty, isn't it?
13: Do you know what? It is. Like, I always think, like, this is actually my 10th book, but I always feel like it just is a feeling. It's like Christmas. It just has that. It's so exciting. But I think what I love so much about being an author of health books is mainly knowing how many people I'm going to be able to help with these books and have done in the past. And I think, you know, the drive really comes from the rewards of seeing people get on top of their health just through my programs. So Blood Sugar Repair Plan is really exciting and something that I'd been wanting to do for a long time.
11: And many people who have type 2 don't know that they have it. How can you spot it in your patients?
13: It's really interesting, and there's some telltale signs. You'll see which which people will talk mainly. They'll say things like, I'm, you know, frequent urination would be one of the first ones, hungry all the time. In some rare cases, it actually can interestingly be in like a 5% weight loss over about a 12-month period that doesn't quite make sense. It's being irritable. It can be some skin issues. It can be poor wound healing. Everyone's completely different. But you see, the thing is, these are all things that people can actually still live with without really knowing that they've got type 2 diabetes. And so I always say to people, if you're feeling like you've got stubborn belly fat, if you're feeling tired, if you're actually struggling to lose weight, if you just notice some changes, is there brain fog, a bit of constant issues with concentration, you know, please get checked up. Just go and get your blood tests done. Like, I'm always encouraging everyone to actually do their blood tests annually and make sure they cover all the tests needed, like their HbA1c, and make sure they're looking at fasting glucose and that kind of stuff to stay on top of things. Because people can have pre-diabetes for a long time, and the research, current research shows that people would have around about 35% of Australians adults would be insulin, have insulin resistance, which sets the stage sets the stage. And what you want to, you know, make, you know, if you catch these kind of conditions early, they're a lot easier to treat. So like in my clinic, I've treated everything from, you know, obviously type 2 diabetes, insulin resistance, as well as pre-diabetes. And I've had, you know, I've had patients, you know, go into remission and then fall, you know, they sort of fall in and out of it because, you know, as you would know, like you can never get rid of it. It just goes into remission. And like you said in the intro, it's constantly managing it. And it's going through that journey with people as well, like when they first get diagnosed, like how much it can impact your life. And so I always really try and encourage people through books and through what I do in the media just to really embrace preventative medicine and stay on top of your health. And because if you can pick it up earlier, and I've done it in my clinic, it's so much easier to treat.
14: Yeah.
13: Just even by getting people who come in and they've clearly got some insulin resistance, which you can, as a practitioner, I can pick that straight away. And so I really encourage them just, and it's showing people that if they don't do things now, what the path could look like, because it is managing your health when you are type 2, like you've mentioned. I always say to people, this is now a job.
14: Yes.
13: You've got to work with an educator. You've got to work with your medications. And I, of course, work with the food. But I have to say, like, it's so rewarding to, you know, I always get goosebumps when I have patients come in and we've got them, we've you know, reversed the insulin resistance, which is, and their blood, they come back with their bloods, you know, with amazing bloods.
14: And they're looking good. Yeah.
13: And they're looking good. And you know what? They're feeling great. Like they're eating the right foods. So they've got the energy through the day, the good energy that they need through the day. They're not getting all the crashes and also they've got clear thinking. I always say to people today, when you're eating properly for blood sugar, what you're doing today is improving your quality of life. But what you're doing tomorrow is you are taking care of things like your brain, your heart, your kidneys and your eyes, all which get impacted by type 2 diabetes. So you're actually taking care of them by eating well today. And the other thing, you know, when I think about writing this book and what really inspired, a few things inspired me to write it, like, you know, the rise of the GLP-1s and also, but what sort of really inspired me was I used to have people come and see me, and when they had been diagnosed type 2 diabetic, they had been put straight on medications and they didn't have dietary advice. And this is going back probably 10 years ago when I think back to patients saying, I don't know what to eat. So yeah, I would go through these work with people one-on-one in clinic, and that's where I really felt that, you know, and that's where the 9-week program in this book, which I'm so incredibly, there's nothing, Kelly, like this program I've written. I'm so incredibly proud of it.
14: Well, there is some, you have got those, sorry to interrupt, but you have got those weeks of eating plans in the book. And
13: yeah.
14: I find that they're always helpful because you look at, if you get just a book with just here are some recipes, it's like, I don't know how that's going to go.
13: Correct. Well, that's
14: tell me what to do.
13: And that's exactly it, that you have to tell people. People want to know exactly what to do, when, how, and why they don't. The books that have like a few recipes scattered throughout them, it's like, well, what am I going to do with that? Like you've had some education and it might be some really good evidence-based information, and that's all good and well. But how do you put it into practice? And the thing with me as an author is, you know, my book layout, about is all about, first of all, I want the reader and the person who's really interested in making these changes, first of all, to understand what's going on. So a lot of it is explanation, the anatomy, why this happens, the history of

0: but the good foods, the bad foods, the exercise lifestyle, all that stuff. So I explain, and I want to arm with knowledge, and then for the reader, and then I've got the program. And this program, like when I was putting it together, what I want, and this program is for a type 2, but it's diabetic, but it's also for someone who's overweight, who's highly likely doesn't know they've got insulin resistance. It's for someone who's pre-diabetic. Yep. And so,
1: but also, Sarah, people can be overweight and not get diabetes.
0: Correct.
1: But it's still not a healthy state to be in.
0: No, it's not.
1: I don't mean to, I'm not fat shaming people. I'm just saying, you can't do things that people who don't have that weight can do. And that's the truth of it.
0: It's not fat shaming, it's health shaming. That's how I say to people, like, why would you want to do that to your body? People don't appreciate their health until they've lost it. And I always find that as a clinician, someone will come in and they're like, I would do anything to have a healthy day when they've got disease. And the thing is, people are obese that may not have type 2 diabetes, but they will have other conditions. They might have fatty liver disease, they could have gut issues, they could have a little bit of cardiovascular disease, some kind of metabolic syndrome. You'll start seeing they might have issues with their lipids or blood pressure. So it will come around in different ways. I mean, there will be a comorbidity to that kind of obesity. Like, you just sort of and that's what I always find, people do have something else going on even if they don't develop type 2 diabetes.
1: Yeah, well, the book is out today. Look, it's a great read if you want to understand type 2 diabetes, pre-diabetes, or just eating and getting past those just wanting carbs, Sarah. I reckon the first couple of weeks is the hardest because, God, you crave bread. Never craved bread before.
0: I'm telling you, this is the hardest part of all these programs. And in my 9-week program, I handhold people through all part of the 9 weeks. And I'll go through each week of what you're feeling, what the solutions are. Because, of course, it is a low carb diet. I mean, but I've given so many hacks in there, like the importance of managing the order of eating your protein and fiber first. Before you're eating carbs, what kind of carbs you can eat, because carbs are still really important because they provide the fiber that acts like a brake that slows down the absorption of glucose into the bloodstream. Because a lot of people just go into those keto kind of diets when they're trying to lose weight, but what they don't realize is they really need that fiber as well, which is really important. It's also having a really healthy relationship with food as well. But what I've done through the 9-week program is each week I have given a theme, and the theme, whilst the entire program is about weight loss, it's this comprehensive approach to long-term health and wellness where, 1 week we're going to have weight loss while we're taking care of our gut and immunity and skin and eyes and mental health, like every week. And I've got the best foods for that in juxtaposed to still doing weight loss at the same time. So people can understand complications of this disease, treat complications, and come in from the periphery of everything and just give it everything. I give it everything that I can a practitioner and with my tools. And going back to the carb thing, look, that is really the biggest hurdle is the first probably, I would say, 2 to 3 weeks in these programs. Yep. But once you get through that, and that's why I call the programs, it's a 9-week program, and the second phase is adaptations, because that's when I really want anyone who's on medications, they've got to get their medications addressed because their blood sugars are changing through the program. And
1: Sarah, I'm going to have to leave it there. I'm so sorry.
0: I could talk forever. I'm so excited.
1: Okay.
0: Thanks, Kelly.
1: No problem. That's Sarah DiLorenzo. The book is called The Blood Sugar Repair Plan.
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1: Indeed, you're with Kelly Higgins Devine this afternoon. If you've been an Amazon Prime Video customer for a few years, have you been asked to pay more recently to stop ads interrupting your favourite programs? The Australian Competition and Consumer Commission thinks that's unfair, and it's suing the tech giant on your behalf.
4: Protection of consumers in digital and online trading is a key enforcement and compliance priority of the ACCC, and this includes looking closely at unfair cancellation terms and subscriptions.
1: That's ACCC Chair Gina Cass-Gottlieb. Michael Atkin is the ABC's National Consumer Affairs Reporter. Hello.
5: G'day.
1: All right, take us back a step. Amazon Australia Prime customers used to pay their subscription and enjoy watching the programs almost free of ads. Then what happened?
5: Then all of a sudden Amazon introduced them in mid-2024, and it came with a caveat. You can still watch ad-free, but you have to pay now, and you have to pay $2.99 a month if you want to have that privilege. Otherwise, you have to suffer through it. And the ACCC has launched this lawsuit because it said the way it did this was unfair and breached the law.
1: So subscribers had no way of opting out of paying extra fees if they didn't want ads, or it was just a nightmare to try and do it?
5: You faced a choice. So either pay or suffer through the ads. And so that was different to what had happened before. If you paid your subscription, you would be able to watch your shows almost ad-free. And then all of a sudden they introduced this change, and that sparked consumer complaints to the ACCC in the lawsuit that's been announced today.
1: Okay, so this was not the kind of service then that customers had signed up for. Is this a breach of contract?
5: That is what this is about. It's not a breach of contract. It's that the contract terms were unfair, that they were so one-sided and favoured Amazon so much. And obviously, the power imbalance is gross between Amazon, one of the biggest companies in the world, and you, your regular punter consumer. And the bargaining power there is not particularly even, obviously.
1: Jeff Bezos does have a bit of coin.
5: Yes. If only he could shell out a bit to the rest of us, I think it would go down a treat. But look, you know, that is part of this case, that Amazon unilaterally changed its terms and did so in a way that suited it to the detriment of consumers. And it could, according to some of these contract changes, make adverse changes to the agreement that people had already signed up for, and it wouldn't offer any compensation for it. And so the ACCC says that's not fair, that people were left with no choice but to pay more, and, you know, it shouldn't have done it, and it breached the law.
1: The decision was made by the parent company in the US, is that right?
5: This is part of the lawsuit that the US company decided to introduce advertising globally, and it helped rewrite the contracts, including the ones that went to Australian customers, and that forms part of what it's alleging in the lawsuit.
1: Do we know if any other country has arced up?
5: Yes, and this was mentioned today. You know, it's widely seen that Europe has stronger consumer protections than Australia and many other places in the world. And the ACCC chair in her press conference today did mention that when this was introduced, that consumers in Europe could get compensation for it, but in Australia that wasn't the case. So, you know, if you, as an Australian customer, were unhappy with this arrangement, you weren't guaranteed to get a refund, and that was different to what was happening in Europe, is what she said today.
1: Yeah. So what's Amazon Australia's response to the lawsuit been?
5: Look, it's been pretty basic. It says, you know, it's only had this lawsuit for hours. So it said we're reviewing the terms of it. It said that we cooperated with the ACCC during its investigation, and said that it is doing its best to provide a quality service to Australians.
1: What does the ACCC want? What are they looking for? Any sort of compensation for those who've been paying that charge?
5: So the ACCC said that there's more than 1 million consumers who had a subscription during the two-year period that it's talking about, which ended in August 2025. And so it's seeking compensation for those people as part of the case, and it's also seeking a massive penalty. So the consumer law here is serious. It's not so big that it would make Jeff Bezos be, you know...
1: He won't be worried.
5: He won't be worried about losing some of the trophy homes, I don't think. But, you know, the financial penalty is massive. So, you know, for every breach of the law, it could be as much as $50 million. And it could even be higher if they choose to take another measure, if the ACCC wins and the judge chooses another measure like Amazon's turnover, for example, during the period they're talking about. So, you know, very substantial penalties are possible if Amazon does lose, but that's a long way down the track.
1: It certainly is, but we're at day one. Michael Atkin, thank you.
5: Cheers.
1: Michael Atkin, who's the ABC's National Consumer Affairs Reporter. So keep your eye on that one, especially if you're an Amazon Prime subscriber. Might be some dosh coming your way in, well, probably years to come. But anyhow, keep an eye on it.

headlines coming up shortly. And then Ipswich Mayor Teresa Harding has handed down a $779 million budget for 2026-27. If you live in Ipswich, how much extra will you be paying in rates? Some David Lee Roth to kick off your Tuesday afternoon. 6:12 ABC Radio Brisbane. Here with Kelly Higgins-Devine, 3:26.

0: living in paradise. If you're living in Brisbane and the southeast corner, you're with Kelly Higgins Devine, a bit of David Lee Roth there. Let's get your news headlines. Michael Bausch, hello.
1: Retail and fast food staff is a massive risk to the economy. Right now, under 18s working casual or part-time shifts under 30 hours a week don't receive any retirement contributions. The Greens are moving to change those rules in Parliament this week, just as the government's major payday super reforms prepare to launch tomorrow. Authorities have found another case of the deadly H5 avian

0: flu strain in a wild seabird on the West Australian coast. The discovery near Esperance brings the total number of confirmed infections across the country to 5. Australian retailers are pushing for a unified national rulebook to fast-track the rollout of facial recognition cameras in shopping aisles. The Peak Retail Council says the biometric technology is desperately needed to scan crowds and ban abusive shoplifters from entering stores. It says major retail chains are fully aware of their privacy duties and want a transparent framework to protect staff. And the special early morning liquor licensing trial will allow Queenslanders to pack out pubs and community clubs for the Socceroos' massive World Cup match this weekend. Venues with a clean regulatory record can apply to open their doors between 3 and 7am on Saturday. Licensed operators must ensure broadcasting the do-or-die game against Egypt remains the absolute priority. What could possibly go wrong?
1: Oh, nothing.
0: The only thing flowing at 3am is severe regrets and bad decisions.
1: Exactly. Yeah, I don't know how many people will be getting up to go. I think everyone will just be going out and then flow on in.
0: And some more.
1: Thank you, Bashy.
0: Cheers.
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1: I think that's our theme of the day, Brad.
3: I love it, Kelly. Good on you. Welcome. It really makes you pay attention, doesn't it?
1: It does.
3: Thank you. At the moment, Griffin got a breakdown. Bruce Highway southbound shoulder after Dolly's Rocks Road. A breakdown in the city. Margaret Street off-ramp inbound. Left lane from the Riverside Expressway. No delays there. It's been a breakdown sitting in Oxford Hope Island Road eastbound at Heathwood Drive. No delays in that stretch. And westbound has settled down. There was a crash at the same intersection there at Heathwood Drive on Hope Island Road, but those delays have eased. As I say, that crash has just been cleared. And we've got a crash in the city now on George Street westbound. The right lane affected after Adelaide Street. Towing's just starting to remove a vehicle involved in that. Traffic's generally back to Mary Street in that area. Peak conditions this afternoon. The Logan Motorway, not too bad. It is busy between Forest Lake and Parkinson. Centenary Highway southbound in Springfield. Not too bad. The inbound run on the Centenary Highway, a little bit busy around the Jindalee Bridge. The west of Freeway is quite solid there from Mancuther to Fig Tree Pocket and the Gateway northbound from Deegan through to the Bruce Highway. I'm Brad from ATM. More details after 4 and 6.12 ABC Brisbane.
1: Thank you, Brad. Before 4 o'clock, time to shift gears. You'll get a reminder of the changes to our e-bike and e-scooter laws that are coming into effect from tomorrow. But next, dishing out the dollars to cope with rising demand. Ipswich Mayor Theresa Harding will talk you through the $779 million budget her council's handed down today and what it means for ratepayers in Ipswich.
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1: Indeed, good to be with you this afternoon, sitting in for Ellen Fanning for the next couple of weeks. It's 25 to 4. Roads, libraries and rubbish. That pretty much used to be it, wasn't it? Roads, rates and rubbish. Your local council looks after them, but you pay for them. And today, if you're a ratepayer in Ipswich, it's your turn to pick up that bill. The Ipswich City Council has handed down a $779 million budget, including a record spend on capital works. Theresa Harding is Mayor of Ipswich. Good afternoon.
8: Good afternoon, Kelly.
1: A big spending budget, Mayor, but people only ever wanted to know how much extra they're up for in rates. So let's get to the heart of that.
8: Yeah, look, absolutely. Our ratepayers will see a 5.45% average general rate rise, and that will mean an average increase in total rates and charges of about $2.99 per week. But we are handing down a budget, as you said, a $779 million budget, which is a record budget for us. But also it's a record budget for Ipswich and our largest ever capital work spend over the next 3 years of $672 million. Now, Kelly, in the past we've had large capital budgets that's been because of of the outcome of floods and recovery work. So we've had the money from the state and the federal governments. This is very different. We're spending additional funding on the roads, the footpaths, the parks, the sporting facilities that our residents need. And we are the fastest growing city in Queensland, and we are forecast to continue to be the fastest growing city for the next 20 years. So, you know, disappointingly, Kelly, the state and the federal governments did not provide any new funding for

0: infrastructure for Ipswich in their latest budgets, but we can't put the brakes. We know that people are coming here, and so council's doing its bit in making sure that we do build that infrastructure.
1: So what are some of the biggest cost increases council has felt in the last couple of years? You mentioned infrastructure there, but surely wages are a part of that as well, and there must be other items.
0: Look, just like your family budget, some things have gone up more than others. Asphalt, for instance, you know, the bitumen asphalt, yep, has gone up 74% in the last 3 years. You know, concrete, yes, and obviously wages has gone up as inflation happens, and, you know, EBAs with our council staff. They're all things that we have to take into consideration. But we've also worked very hard to find efficiencies within the organisation, and we have found $6.8 million worth of efficiencies, and we've moved that money across into the Capital Works program. And we also are budgeting on a surplus of $9.2 million as well to give us that flexibility. And really pleasing as well, we'll be paying down our debt by $23.3 million. So we think we've got that balance right. We know that the rate rise is a little bit above CPI, but it does mean that we will be able to really turbocharge our Capital Works program for our residents.
1: Okie doke. So with that, 612 listeners who live in some of these high growth corridors around Ipswich will tell you they need that infrastructure and roads that can cope with the growth. So can you just sort of talk into the detail on the budget for roads?
0: Yeah, look, some of the big ticket items that we will continue to deliver on are $108 million over 3 years for stages 1 and 2 of the Ripley Road upgrade, $35 million over 2 years to complete the Western Grandstand upgrade of the North Ipswich Reserve. That was in partnership with the federal and state governments. And if I can go back to the Ripley Road, yep, we also received last year $73.6 million from the state government as well for that, which is fantastic. Mm-hmm. We'll be spending $22.4 million over 3 years to complete stage 2 of the Springfield Parkway upgrade, $11.5 million over the next 3 years for upgrade to the Tivoli Sporting Complex, $8.8 million over the next 3 years to do preliminary works of School Road at Redbeck Plains, as well as $8.1 million for upgrades at Limestone Park, which includes resurfacing of netball courts, a new fitness equipment, a new dog off-leash area, and new amenities block as well. $5 million towards the development of a new sports facility in Springfield Central near Brighton Homes Arena, as well as those necessary works like drainage and detention basins. We'll be spending $3 million to improve flood mitigation for the Marburg detention basin.
1: Okay, just that $5 million towards that sports facility adjacent to the AFL arena, that's already a sporting facility, isn't it? What sort of other sporting facility is needed there?
0: Just north there, it's currently a car park, but just north of there, Brisbane Lions have an obligation to create a community facility there, which would be fantastic. That's part of the deal that they build Brighton Homes Arena, but they'd also build a community facility there, mm-hmm, and council will be contributing $5 million towards that. And Brisbane Lions are also seeking federal state government grants to build a great facility there as well.
1: Okie dokie. So everyone's going to be throwing in on that one by the sounds of it.
0: We've got a lot of people out at Springfield. It's a popular area.
1: Certainly do. Also in the budget, waste vouchers are being introduced. You don't have waste vouchers? Really?
0: We don't because they cost so much, actually. But we've had a loud clarion call from people. So yeah. We introduced a couple of years ago a flexi-skip bin. We stopped doing the every second year that bulky curbside collection.
1: Yep.
0: And we introduced the blue bag, the flexi-skip that picks up, which can take up to 2 tonnes of waste, mm-hmm, and which is on demand. Each year a resident can order that. So yep, we said to residents, if you prefer to have a tip voucher where you can take your stuff to the tip rather than have the flexi skip, we're more than happy to do that. So that'll start in September.
1: Okay, so residents will get the choice of one or the other?
0: Yes, they will.
1: Okay.
0: We'll see how that goes.
1: Rightio, how did you go when you took away the curbside collection? Because it happened in Brisbane and we lost our minds. It was a time of terror. There was much gnashing of teeth, Teresa Harden. Yeah.
0: At the same time, we rolled up the flexi-skip. So it's more of a user demand. So people, rather than having our streets strewn with people's stuff, yep, it was a user demand. So when people were moving or spring cleaning, then they could ring us up. The big blue bag would be delivered and we pick it up within, 2 to 4 weeks. So that's been really popular and our residents do prefer that to the bulky curbside collection. And the wonderful thing about it, The bulky curbside collection, 100% was going into landfill. Mm-hmm. With the blue bags, over 80% is being recycled. So it's a much better option environmentally as well.
1: Just that rate rise, are you confident that that your residents are going to be able to afford that rise? Things are tough. Things are tight.
0: Things are really tight. And I guess it's that balancing act that, that we have. We looked at how do we start with CPI, and we do know people are doing it really tough with inflation, with fuel prices and so on. I guess the other things that we've done, apart from the fuel the waste voucher, we have beefed up our free and low-cost activities for families, so there's more things for families to do. And we've also beefing up our school holiday programs as well. So we're at our current school holiday programs, we've got 69 activities over 15 suburbs in Ipswich. So we're trying to provide that. We also have wonderful libraries where we're spending over $30 million now, six libraries, including our award-winning children's library, which is the only dedicated standalone children's library in Australia. It just turned five last weekend. So we're trying to balance, I guess, providing those services for people.
1: Are there discounts for concessions or pensioners or the like on rates?
0: Yes. So those concessions, so we have an early payment discount of $132 a year. We have a full pension discount and also a part pension discount as well, and that's continued. We haven't increased the parking meters at all this year as well, so we're sort of trying to reach out and do those little things that will help people.
1: All right then, so another budget handed down. Teresa Harding, Mayor of Ipswich, thank you.
0: Thank you very much.
1: So there we go. If you're in the Ipswich area, rates are always the big thing, aren't they? So they've gone up 5.45%, an average increase of $3 a week. So that's about an extra $155 a year on top of what residents on average are already paying.
2: 612 ABC Brisbane. Have your say. Call 1-300-222-612.
1: You're with Kelly Higgins Devine. It's 17 to 4. After the 4 o'clock news, home-printed lethal weapons. Police are increasingly concerned about the amount of guns they're finding in Queensland that have been homemade. You won't believe how often these things are turning up every week. And time to shift gears. The changes to our e-bike and e-scooter laws coming into effect from tomorrow. What the changes mean for you and your family just ahead. Let's get you a little bit of Robert Palmer. No, we're not. Still the same. Bob Seger, even better.

0: Bob Seger and the Silver Bullet Band. Not Robert Palmer. Still the same on 612 ABC Brisbane. You're with Kelly Higgins Devine. And last day of the 2026 financial year. I mean, a lot of things change once we hit July 1st. Some of the things that will be coming into play from tomorrow, paid parental leave expanded. The government-funded paid parental leave will increase from 24 to 26 weeks, providing a full 6 months of leave at the national minimum wage. Days reserved for partners will also rise from 15 to 20. And changes to the NDIS under expanding rules rolling out for the National Disability Insurance Scheme. Providers who work in support roles, including supported independent living and NDIS digital platform providers, must register with the NDIS Quality and Safeguards Commission. Well, the state government's crackdown on e-bikes and e-scooters comes into effect from tomorrow as well. E-bike and e-scooters will need to meet the EN 15194 standard. Police will have the power to seize and destroy them if they don't. There will be bigger fines for not wearing a helmet, careless riding and illegally carrying passengers. And there's 12 kilometre per hour speed limits if you're riding near pedestrians. Matt Burke is the CEO of Bicycle Queensland. Matt, good afternoon.
1: Hey.
0: That's a lot to get your head around. Has the state government done enough to let cyclists know or e-scooter riders know what the new rules are?
1: Oh, it's so complex. It'd be difficult for them to squeeze it into a 30-second TV ad. I think they've spent more time telling us they're just going to be tough than trying to get to the detail.
0: But, I suppose if you want to get the kids, you're not even on TV nowadays. You're on TikTok or some social media platform that they're not allowed to be on.
1: They do have a very good website. I have to say the Street Smarts, if you were ever to put into your little search engine Street Smarts Queensland, they do have a very good website that tells you what the law currently will be, although there are some aspects of the laws that still haven't been worked out and we're still in a situation of uncertainty. So, for instance, what the license holding requirement doesn't come in tomorrow for riders under 16. For riders above 16, don't need to have a license from tomorrow. That's a car driver's license.
0: Yep.
1: Or a learner's permit. That comes in on 31st of August, and there's a reason for that. They're still working out what the disability carve out to that looks like, and what will be, there's an exemption for parental supervision, and they haven't worked that out yet. So those are some of the aspects of the laws that were well advertised only come in 2 months' time. So it's very confusing. You need to get onto that Street Smarts website and have a look. And for some of those things that are not yet out in the public view, the Bicycle Queensland website, we have an explainer on that on our pages that also goes into some of what we know the department is consulting about at the moment.
0: Okay. What are your concerns over the new 12 kilometre per hour speed limit?
1: Oh, there's this part where you're, look, on footpaths that are really footpaths, we've got no problem with a 12k per hour speed limit. It's not going to be enforced much. Most cyclists are down at very low speeds anyway when they're on a footpath near pedestrians. They wanted to make it 10k where you literally start falling off your bike. Thankfully, we've got them to increase that to 12k. Got much more problem with this law about passing pedestrians. The law's not very well drafted. It doesn't, we only saw it on the Wednesday morning and it became law on the Thursday night. There were no means for consultation on that one.
0: Do you know where they got the 12 kilometre per hour? Why 12? Why 10? Why...
1: What,
0: it was
1: 12?
0: Just plucked out of the air?
1: No. TMR had done, about a decade ago, some very good work in their engineering and technology branch that that in their wisdom they had not even thought to ask those people about when drafting the draft laws. Thankfully, that was fixed up in the amended legislation. So 12K actually makes sense. It's about the lowest speed. You can still stay upright and not wobble on a bicycle.
0: All righty. And if you're going that speed, if the person in front of you is jogging at that speed, then can't overtake them.
1: Yeah, and right. I just have to say, this is not an excuse for cyclists to ride. Like today, if I went and rode as a male behind a female jogger on the Kedron Brook at 12k per hour, I could be charged with stalking. Tomorrow, it's the law that cyclists are not allowed to do this.
0: Yep.
1: But that I'm just saying to the cyclists out there, be kind. You can get on the grass. The minute you can get on the grass, do so. You can overtake the pedestrian whatever speed you want when you get on the grass and overtake them that way. Look, this, again, is one of those laws that makes little sense. You know, I was passing people on the bikeway today, 3 metre wide paths. They're on the other side. They saw me coming. There's almost 3 metre separation between us. That's not what this law is clearly trying to affect. It's trying to affect those close passes where, within a metre of the pedestrian, where you're overtaking them. And, you know, it's quite scary to be overtaken as a pedestrian if you can't hear the vehicle behind you. And e-bikes are quiet, you know.
0: Yep. Matt, can I talk to you then about the legislation introducing mandatory compliance labelling for e-bikes by the 28th of February 2027? How will that affect some of your members?
1: Oh, we're delighted because what before this was agreed to in the amended laws, almost all our bikes were going to be made non-compliant and liable to be, you know, caught up, impounded and crushed, which we didn't want.
0: Yep.
1: Considering that there's, you know, about 230,000 safe legal e-bikes that have been sold since 2017 alone. So if you are lucky and you're one of the bikes that's stamped EN15194 by the manufacturer, you're blessed. You're now fine. The code that they originally had in the draft bill has been updated. So any of you have an EN15194, all those bikes will now be recognised. That's great. That saved about 100,000 bikes from being outlawed. For everyone else, if you're like me and you don't have one, a scheme is being developed. It's quite likely to work through the retailers. The department is out for consultation at the moment, talking to us about it. And it's likely to involve you going to a retailer, getting a 5 or 6 point check, and then getting a sticker that will be attached to your bike that says, on this date, this bike, you know, met
0: was
1: this assurance
0: to standard.
1: That it looks like it fits the standards.
0: Yep.
1: And most makes and models that we know are safe legal e-bikes that can't be tampered with or can't be, you know, a flick of a switch or a computer code, all of those is going to be a very quick process. For those of you who've bought bikes from some of the dodgy, not great shops selling e-motorbikes masquerading as push bikes, you will find it very difficult to get a sticker and your bike will be become non-compliant. And I have some sympathy for those people because some of those retailers did an awful lot to obfuscate whether their devices were legal or illegal.
0: Yeah.
1: But some of those rogue retailers are going to find a lot of angry customers as that scheme comes out.
0: Matt Burke is CEO of Bicycle Queensland. You're on 612 ABC Brisbane with Kelly Higgins Devine. And we're just talking about the state government's crackdown on e-bikes and e-scooters, new legislation and laws coming into effect from tomorrow. Matt, do we know if some locations are going to be exempt from these new laws?
1: Ah, yes. So that's another thing that's currently being worked out with the department. And so the bill includes a provision that certain national parks, mountain bike parks, privately owned ones included, places where there's no real road safety risk in people riding a safe legal e-bike may have less less of these age restrictions and license restrictions come in.
0: Yeah.
1: So it might be that the clubs who most kids who learn mountain biking, an Olympic sport, I might add, most learn on an e-bike these days because you get more runs in to do. You learn your downhill skills because you don't have to slog it and walk back up the hill. You can get back up the hill with the pedal assist. And again, these are the bikes that are the safe legal e-bikes. They're not the problems that we've seen on the Gold Coast, and elsewhere.
0: Yeah. Matt, do you have concerns over whether police have the resources to enforce this? Do you think we might be seeing cameras on popular shared paths?
1: I think we will see some what I'd call performative enforcement in the next week. I
0: so you've got the cameras, but...
1: High profile.
0: Yeah.
1: I imagine the TV cameras will miraculously appear at the same time as the QPS is doing enforcement in a few key locations. Mm. What we have been asking for, as has the RACQ, Queensland Walks, the motor trades, and the Royal College of Surgeons, we've been asking for about a year now for additional resourcing for the QPS to do the job of enforcement and to improve their tactics.
0: Yep.
1: And the locations where they do this. We haven't seen a cent of money that's been set aside for this that we know of. We believe it has to come out of existing Queensland resources, Queensland Police Service resources. All those requests for the cops to get extra money to do this work have fallen on deaf ears that I am aware of at this point in time. We're really hopeful that... Look, they've got some great new powers.
0: Yep.
1: They didn't need all of them, but they've got some new ones. And we'd like to see enforcement, particularly on these electric dirt bikes that don't even have pedals, that are overtaking cyclists every day on the...
0: Yeah.
1: It happened to me this morning on my way in to work today.
0: Yep. Matt Burke, we'll have to...
1: Get them off the roads.
0: We'll have to leave it there, but thank you so much.
1: No worries.
0: Matt Burke, CEO of Bicycle Queensland, just having a bit of a chat about some of the changes coming in tomorrow with state legislation. Couple of comments from you. Malene says, in the speed limits only for electric bikes, you'll still be passed at higher speeds by normal push bikes. And Jonathan says, what about home-built bikes? So there's still a lot of questions to be answered. In the next half hour, you'll hear from a woman about her terrifying experience when her car broke down. She wants road assistance companies to operate differently.
2: Everything Brisbane.
3: It was such an iconic wedding and party venue.
2: It's where your passions lie.
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5: News. Good afternoon. I'm Michael Bausch. Australia's bird flu cluster has grown to 5 after another detection on the West Australian coast. Nick Perpich reports.
6: The latest confirmed case was one of 5 deceased petrels found at Roses Beach near Esperance. 4 returned negative results, but 1 case has now been confirmed. It brings the total of infected migratory birds found in WA to 4, as well as 1 in South Australia. Chief Veterinary Officer Beth Cookson says the risk remains very low.
7: Part of our surveillance approach will be to monitor whether that changes and whether the advice to people in different areas needs to adapt over time.
6: Testing on a sick migratory seabird in Victoria returned a negative result for H5 bird flu.
5: The corporate watchdog has suffered a legal defeat, with the Supreme Court clearing 3 former Rex directors of management misconduct. The civil case collapsed after a Sydney judge ruled that the trio didn't personally breach their strict statutory business duties. But the court still found the airline itself technically guilty of misleading the stock exchange with a false financial update before it collapsed into voluntary administration in 2024. Former airline boss Lim Kim Hai had already pleaded guilty to deceptive conduct. Penalties against him will be determined at a later date.
8: The federal government is demanding answers from the banking sector after two young consultants allegedly snooped on the Prime Minister's personal finances. The pair face severe criminal penalties for allegedly exploiting their internal placement with the Commonwealth Bank to view classified information. Accounting firm EY has sacked them as federal police investigate the depth of the data breach. Treasurer Jim Chalmers says the case exposes a troubling security gap.
9: Any developments of that kind are incredibly concerning, and not just in relation to the PM's details, but any Australian's details. And so, in general, that's what I would say about that. I assume that there are now legal and other processes to play out, and I don't want to get in the way of those.
8: Business groups say a proposal to have employers pay super to young retail and fast food staff is a massive risk to the economy. Right now, under 18s working casual or part-time shifts under 30 hours a week don't receive any retirement contributions. The Greens are moving to change those rules in Parliament this week, just as the government's major payday super reforms prepare to launch tomorrow. David Alexander from the Australian Chamber of Commerce and Industry says operators simply can't absorb the sudden extra cost.
10: Businesses of any size, if they are going to wear the impact, then that's going to impact on their ability to run their businesses properly, thrive into the future, provide jobs and wage growth into the future.
8: Meantime, Australian retailers are pushing for a unified national rule book to fast-track the rollout of facial recognition cameras in shopping aisles. The Peak Retail Council says the biometric technology is desperately needed to scan crowds and ban abusive shoplifters from entering stores. Chief Executive Chris Rodwell says major retail chains are fully aware of their privacy duties and want a transparent framework to protect staff.
11: We're looking forward to working with the Privacy Commissioner to make sure it's rolled out in the right way, because obviously there's a huge social licence that sits here with the operation of the technology.
8: Well, it seems Australians are pretty happy with today, but quite nervous about tomorrow. A new lifestyle audit shows 70% of us are enjoying the present, even while stressing about our future bank balances. The research team found that financial worries shift completely depending on a person's age. Report co-author Professor Tim Cavagnaro says your current stage of life dictates exactly what's driving that anxiety.
12: People who were particularly concerned about the cost of living were associated with particular cohorts, which might reflect different stage of life. So, for example, housing unaffordability was a concern among some of the younger generations, which you might expect compared to some of the older generations.
8: Queensland's weather scattered to widespread showers, rain and gusty storms tomorrow in the southwest and southern interior. Isolated showers elsewhere except for the central interior. Brisbane and the Sunshine Coast, 13 to 23 degrees. The Gold Coast, 12 to 23 and at Ipswich, 9 to 24. Mostly fine for the southeast on Thursday and Friday. Fine for Saturday on Moreton Bay northeasterlies, 10 to 15 knots. 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
0: Coming up, police are cracking down on people who have the blueprints to make homemade lethal weapons. You'll be surprised to hear how often these 3D printed guns and their plans are being found in the suburbs of Brisbane. That on the way. We'll check the temps in just a moment. First, though, let's see what's happening on the roads this afternoon.
15: 612 ABC Brisbane.
2: Traffic.
0: Hi, Brad.
16: Hello, Kelly. Yes, a little bit gloomy, actually. So worth putting those headlights on for a bit of extra safety. We do have a broken down SUV at Organflower, Coronation Drive outbound, right turn lane at Land Street. There's no delays, but just extra care approaching that intersection. A broken down four-wheel drive at McGregor, Pacific Motorway northbound, left shoulder after Kessel Road overpass, and southbound we've got a broken down ute in the left shoulder up to Clump Road as well. Got a breakdown in my northbound left shoulder at the Computer Road off ramp at Ormo, and also a breakdown sitting on the Bruce Highway southbound. That's in the left shoulder after Dolly's Rocks Road at Griffin. Now, towing is on site with that at the moment, so hopefully that should be cleared fairly soon. And I've just got the breakdown of Coronation Drive on camera, and towing's just arrived for that one as well, so that's good news. We did have a crash in the city bypass eastbound just before the RNA tunnel at Hurst, and there was some minor build-up with that, but that's all been cleared, which is good news. The crash on George Street westbound's been cleared after Adelaide Street in the city, and also the breakdown of the Market Street off-ramp inbound from the Riverside Expressway. Generally busy on the Capital Bridge at Riverside Expressway this afternoon, outbound through Green Slopes on the Pacific Motorway. I'm Brad from A10. I'll have more details at 4:30 on 612 ABC Brisbane.
0: Thank you, Brad. Looking at temperatures around the southeast corner this afternoon, 20 degrees around Woolloongabba and Flagstone at Logan. You've got 19 degrees at Sheldon in the Bayside area, 19 for Brookwater at Ipswich, 19 for Deception Bay, Coolangatta and Mullaney this afternoon.
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0: Do you have a 3D printer? And what have you printed with it? Maybe some toys, spare parts? Did you know that in Queensland it's illegal to even own the blueprints for a 3D gun, let alone print the gun itself? In fact, Queensland police have charged 11 people with the possession and distribution of blueprint material for the manufacture of firearms between March, when the law came into effect, and June this year. And you can find this story on the ABC News website. ABC reporter Liz Gwynn, hello.
17: Hello.
0: When did these laws come into play?
17: Kelly, these laws were introduced into state parliament in February this year, and that was in the wake of December's Bondi Beach terror attack. And it really does bring us into line with Tasmania and New South Wales that have had these laws in effect for some time now. And as you said in the intro, it means that anyone caught in possession or distributing blueprint material for the manufacture of firearms can now face charges. Since those are introduced, one person on average a fortnight has been charged with this law. So it does go to show that these laws are working so far, and police have managed to bring about these charges. Just among some of those people charged was two men accused of possessing 34 3D printed Glock style firearms, 800 rounds of ammunition, handgun magazines, and a hard drive with blueprints for printing 3D firearms. So they were arrested after officers allegedly found some of these weapons, but also this hard drive in the search of a vehicle at Surfers Paradise in March. Now, I've spoken to the lead detective inspector, Brad Phelps, and he says that a lot of 3D printed guns are actually being seized in suburban homes, Kelly. So it's a little bit eerie to think that, you know, your neighbour might set up the kitchen table and be manufacturing, unlike some other guns that, you know, require quite a bit of tools and that type of thing. These can be printed in people's bedrooms. So let's hear from Brad to see what he has to say.
18: The majority of our 3D printed manufacture of firearms occurs in domestic homes. We had a recent incident in Bundaberg where it'd be alleged that a individual had three rooms set up with 3D printers all currently operating and producing illicit firearms.
0: Liz, there must be quite the market then if you've got people doing that, just setting up printers in the home and off we go. There's a Glock and there's a Glock for you, and everyone gets a Glock.
17: Yeah, I think there is. And what police are telling me, that it's all about supply and demand. And I think the issue with 3D printed guns is they're relatively cheap to make and they're also easy to do if you know how to access these digital blueprints online. So I think that that's a real issue that police are having as well. And another issue is that unlike other firearms where you might have to import it from another state or overseas, and there's maybe a bit of a trail. So, you know, police can potentially pick up someone from that, you know, criminal gang or whatever it might be. Someone might dob someone in. With this, you can actually remain relatively anonymous. Now, just to give people a bit of an idea, so obviously we know that

0: 3D printed technology is used to make custom jewellery, car parts, even medical sort of parts as well.
1: There's lots of good uses
0: for printers.
1: There's lots of great
0: use in it, but this is almost like a dress pattern. So you sort of put it in and then it can print out this weapon. But also people are making hybrid models, and that's what police are really concerned about as well. And that actually involves 3D printed materials. So perhaps they might not be able to get a gun part from somewhere, or it might flag in the system that there's someone that's not allowed to buy this particular gun part. But they can put that into this, you know, a combination of actual rifle material and then or like steel material. And then they can also put that in with the 3D material. And it's a bit of a combination of these weapons. And some of these weapons are really powerful. So police told me that you can actually make a fully automatic weapon that can shoot 40 rounds before needing to be reloaded. So it can do a lot of harm in the community. Police are concerned about this and the fact that there is a rise in the number of cases where homemade guns in particular, so maybe not just 3D guns, but homemade guns in particular, have been used, including the case at the weekend where a woman died after being shot. So Brad Phelps does talk about that and talks about the fact that they are looking at people who potentially might try and stay under the radar that are trying to use these blueprints to create a weapon. Let's hear from him again.
2: That lone actor type terrorist, will have a propensity to look towards 3D printed firearms or privately manufactured firearms as a means of securing firearms to commit harm. So that is of significant concern to all policing jurisdictions and all policing agencies. It is certainly complicating that process for us to identify and take tactical action on people before such incidents can occur.
1: You know, who knew this was kind of just out there happening in suburbia?
0: Yeah, exactly. And I think that's the biggest thing is that police are telling us that they are taking this issue very, very seriously. So in Queensland, if you are caught possessing or distributing blueprint material for 3D printed guns, you can face up to 10 years prison. So they're not taking this lightly and they can face serious consequences. But of course, police really want, and the reason why they spoke to me is they want people to be aware that this is potentially happening in their neighbourhood, in their community. So if they see anything serious or suspicious, please to contact Crime Stoppers or local police.
1: Yeah. Liz Gwynn, we will see this this story tonight on ABC TV News at 7 with Jess Van Vonder, and thank you.
0: Thank you.
1: And that's Liz Gwynn from ABC News.
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1: Well, have you heard of the Webb sisters? No, it's not a band. The six siblings grew up in Wynnum in the post-war era, and they're the subject of a new book which is being launched tomorrow. So we'll get a peek into their life story in the next half hour. But coming up, you'll hear from a woman about her terrifying experience when her car broke down and why she wants changes to how road assistance companies operate. Before they were Ice House, they were Flowers. And we can get together. 612 ABC Brisbane with Kelly Higgins-Devine.

0: We can get together on 612 ABC Brisbane. You're with Kelly Higgins Devine. Look, it's the stuff of nightmares. Your car's broken down on a country road at night, miles from anywhere. You've called roadside assistance, but for now you're sitting in your car on the side of the road alone. And then a man knocks on your car window. Has help arrived, or are you in danger? This scenario is exactly what Laura Johnston encountered earlier this year. Laura, hello.
1: Hello. Thanks for having me.
0: No worries. Where were you when you broke down?
1: I was in rural New South Wales.
0: Okay.
1: But it turns out that I'm not the only one that's experienced this.
0: Okay. So what exactly happened? Because so far people are thinking, well, that's the normal scenario. You know, you break down, someone arrives, they knock on your window, you know, what's the problem? Well, what happened with you?
1: Well, it turns out that when it comes to rural and regional Australia, we often use contractors for our roadside assistance. And those contractors, depending on the company, aren't provided with a branded vehicle or a uniform or any other means of identifying themselves. And also by the company aren't asked to identify themselves. So as a customer who is broken down on the side of the road, Kelly, you're just meant to trust and open the door to whoever comes knocking and says that they're from a roadside assistance company. And I think that's dangerous.
0: Yeah, yes. Well, it is. And I mean, for blokes, maybe less dangerous than it is for the average woman. You're on the side of the road alone at night. If you see at least a branded car or somebody has a shirt on that says, you know, such and such roadside assistance or whatever it might be, or Joe's Mobile Mechanics, at least you're thinking, oh, okay, this bloke's got something to do with cars. But if it's just some, as you see it, so I bet you thought, well, this is a random bloke and I don't know what's going on here.
1: Yeah, especially since he had a broken window in the back of his car. And so I was like, this can't be in my head for some reason. I went, this can't be a mechanic. He would have fixed his own window. I don't know.
0: Yeah,
1: I wasn't thinking straight. I was very scared.
0: Yeah. So how did he approach the vehicle?
1: Fast and aggressively, and then he just motioned for me to unlock the door or open the window, but didn't say anything. And so I said, can I have some identification, please? And then he aggressively said that he was from the company. But by this point in time, I was like, he drove erratically, his car looks dodgy, he has been aggressive, I don't trust him, I don't believe him. Yeah.
0: Did you call the company and tell them?
1: Sure did.
0: What did they say?
1: Yeah, so I called the company. My sister, who I'd called when he first arrived, because I was all alone and scared, we hung up on my sister and

0: happened, then she called the police, I called the company. And the company took 22 minutes to get back to me to verify that this man was, in fact, working for them, which means that for those 22 minutes, Kelly, I was stuck in a car that would not move, believing that there was a man that was aggressive and that was now really mad at me out there who knew that I was stuck and who might come back. And also the last thing that he said to me was, you'll just have to wait until the guys from Canberra come, which, out of context, terrifying.
1: All of a sudden, you're in a mafia novel. Yeah. The guys from Canberra are coming.
0: Like a movie.
1: But scary. I mean, the thing is, though, that even though, you know, we've made a bit of light of it here, if you are a young woman by yourself in a broken down car on a country road at night, unarmed, which most of us are, let's face it, even an older woman, and you're approached, I don't think guys sometimes know. No. Just how on alert scary. Women are all the time for possible danger. And that if you were to have wound down your window and that was a serial killer who just happened to be, you know, coming past, that it would have been, oh, she should have been more careful.
0: Yes, that would have been, yes, I would have gotten in trouble. Yes, yeah. I would have been blamed.
1: Exactly. So this is interesting, though, that because mostly if you deal with some companies, especially in the city, there is some sort of ID, but that's not required, apparently.
0: No, and I think that's partly what makes this so dangerous is that because most of us deal with these companies in the city or in city areas, we then expect that that's what we'll experience out in rural and regional areas. And so then when it's someone who is not at all identifiable, that becomes extra scary. And so I think part of the problem is that we, A, need to make it known that this is a problem that happens across Australia and that often these companies don't have any branding in rural and remote areas.
1: Yep.
0: But then I also think that we need a better system so that even if we know, we can still trust and verify that whoever it is coming to our car, that they are who they say they are.
1: Yeah, and it took the company 22 minutes for them to verify he was the contractor.
0: Yes, and they knew how terrified I was, right? Because I called them and I was in tears on the phone. I explained the situation. She was like, yeah, that's really scary. And then 22 minutes on hold waiting to find out. 22 minutes. Yeah.
1: Yeah. So it takes them that long, but you're supposed to take it on trust.
0: Right.
1: Did he Did he have any of, like, was he able to say your name at least? Say, you know, hi, Laura, I'm here from such and such. Was there any of that kind of conversation?
0: Literally, the only words that he said were the I'm and then the company name. I'm from company name. And he said that twice. And then he swore at me. Ooh. And then he said, you'll just have to wait until the guys from Canberra come.
1: Okay. So sometimes you get a code too. Obviously, that didn't happen.
0: No. So I actually don't. Yeah. I think that the code is the best solution here. And I've created a petition for it because we already use it for our food deliveries. And so it's kind of crazy to me that our food deliveries are safer than vulnerable people on the side of the road.
1: Yeah.
0: So I've created that petition. And tomorrow morning I'm meeting with the Minister for Women's team for Parliament.
1: Yeah.
0: And hopefully we can get a change.
1: Well, as you say, you're probably not the only person to have gone through this where
0: definitely not.
1: Late at night.
0: I've been receiving so many messages of examples.
1: What are people saying?
0: Oh, different areas of Australia. There's on the petition, one lady has just posted a video and it's about her experience that happened 10 years ago. So this is a long-term problem. It's not just me and it's all across Australia.
1: Yeah. I'm talking this afternoon with Laura Johnston, who's just describing what happened when she broke down the roadside assistance company. It was the bloke from there, but he didn't have any ID. He didn't have anything to say, yes, I am who I say I am, which, you know, only the bare minimum would have probably got him over the line, so to speak. You would have been, okay, you know enough now. So a petition's interesting. How many signatures do you have already?
0: Ooh, I think we've just hit 12,560.
1: Okay.
0: Refresh live. Here we go.
1: Okay.
0: We've got 12,713.
1: Yeah. I'm not surprised because you're so vulnerable in that situation. Or you could be, you know, not just women, but if you're you might be elderly, for example, and, you know, some bloke who the body language is aggressive comes up to you. I wouldn't get out of my car if I was in that

0: situation either. So
1: yeah, no. And I've even had blokes comment on my Instagram posts saying, hey, if someone had done this to me, I wouldn't have opened my door.
0: Yeah.
1: So I think it even goes beyond gender. It's just a dangerous situation.
0: Yeah. And we're not asking for the world in this petition. So what would you like them to do? You've said the code.
1: Yeah. So all I want is similar to food delivery apps, I want every time that a contractor is sent out to a job, they're given a unique code. You are also

0: would you like them to do? You've said the code.
1: Yeah, so all I want is I just want, similar to food delivery apps, I want every time the contractor is sent out to a job, they're given a unique code. You are also given that unique code. And then when they arrive at your vehicle, you see if they have that code, and then you know if they are who they say they are, verified.
0: Yeah. A message here, text come in, 0467 922612, from Sean at Morayfield, saying, absolutely ridiculous. Roadside assistance should be made to follow the same safety procedures as the RACQ, as an example. So, yeah, it makes sense. Now, if people want to sign this petition because they've either been in the same situation or think, yeah, if that was my... you know, a family member of mine or me, I would certainly want to be able to verify who was coming to mess around with my car. Where should they go?
1: So I'm trying to get 50,000 signatures. Mm-hmm. It's called Require Identification Methods for Roadside Assist Contractors on change.org, or much easier, just go to my Instagram, Laura the Comedian. I've tagged it in everything. It's in my bio. It's in all my videos.
0: It's everywhere.
1: I'm trying to get these signatures.
0: Yeah. So you were off to a gig, just in case people heard Laura the Comedian thought, is Laura just doing about, you know, bit here?
1: No.
0: You were off to a gig that night.
1: Yeah, I was coming home from a gig, which is why it was so late at night. But also last year I was traveling regularly 5,000 to 10,000 kilometres every month for gigs. Yeah. And that's in rural and remote areas. So it definitely has put a damper on my comedy practice, and I haven't done a rural or remote gig since.
0: Okay. Yeah, because you think, I'm not doing that again, just in case.
1: It's not safe. Yeah, I'm going to wait until we fixed it. And that's why we're fixing it. And that... for other people as well.
0: Yep, I love it. Laura, thank you so much for having a chat with us this afternoon.
1: Thank you so much for having me, Kelly. Have a good day.
0: Laura Johnston there. So get onto change.org or onto Laura Johnston's Instagram page if you'd like to sign that petition as well. I would have thought there would have been something in place there to make sure that you definitely had the right person. I wouldn't roll down my window either or open a door. I don't think I'd feel safe to do that. What about you? And have you had that happen where you've had to take it on faith, or you've just gone, nope, I'm going to get a bit of confirmation here? Give me a call. 1300 222 612. If you've been in a similar situation, how did you handle it? Or you can text 0467 922 612. Let's get you some news headlines. Michael Bausch, good afternoon.
2: Hello there, Kelly. Emergency crews are dealing with a chemical spill at the Brisbane Airport precinct. Six units were called to Chloris Street just before 3 o'clock this afternoon. The area has been evacuated as a precaution while air tests are carried out and a cleanup gets underway. Travellers and flights are not being affected. The Redland City Council has handed down its budget, with rates rising by an average of 5.47%. The nearly half a billion dollar spending plan funnels $46 million into transport renewals alongside major infrastructure for the Bay Islands. A 25-year-old man's been charged after police allegedly found more than 8 kilos of cannabis in his car at Ipswich, west of Brisbane. He was detained at Collingwood Park last Friday after locals noticed him behaving erratically in public. Officers also seized cash and a large knife. Queensland's Origin captain has used his Rockhampton homecoming to throw his weight behind a push for a local NRL team bid. Cameron Munster returned to his old stomping ground today as thousands of supporters turned out for the squad's annual fan day ahead of next week's series decider. Munster says the massive turnout shows the game will keep growing in central Queensland. More news at 5.
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0: This week we are on the search for suburbs beginning with the letter O. Now, you can nominate any O suburb in the council areas of Brisbane, Logan, Ipswich, Redland City, Moreton Bay and the Scenic Rim. So to nominate your favourite suburb starting with the letter O, text the word BURB, B-U-R-B, to 0467 922612. We'll send you a link to nominate the suburb. What O suburb would get your vote? Nominate now. It could be Oxley in Brisbane, might be Ocean View in Moreton Bay, Ormiston at Redland, or Obum Obum, which I personally am hoping gets up, only for the reason that I can then say Obum Obum over

0: 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But it is over to you. 0467 922 612.
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4: That's a new one for me, Obamobam.
0: Obamobam, I know. I had to look it
4: I
0: up.
4: I didn't know.
0: It's actually a place, Scenic Rim.
4: Lovely area. I've got a friend out of Cowbar, actually, out that reach. I think.
0: Obviously, not a lot of traffic problems out Obamobam way. We don't get to, chat about it much. It's probably a town of 140 or something, but
4: yeah,
0: they're doing all right at Obamobam.
4: All good drivers there at Obamobam. This afternoon, we got some breakdowns, Kelly. So now, we did have a crash on the M1 southbound. That's been cleared really quickly around the Logan Motorway on-ramp. So just some minor delays there. It has been generally busy, though, on the M1 in sections between Eight Mile Plains and Gavin heading towards the Gold Coast. Got a breakdown at Murray Gateway Motorway northbound shoulder at the Port of Brisbane Motorway exit. A broken down four-wheel drive at McGregor Pacific Motorway northbound left shoulder after Kessels Road overpass, and a broken down ute southbound in the left shoulder after Clump Road at Upper Mount Gavatt. The M1 northbound, a breakdown still in the left shoulder at the Computer Road off-ramp at Ormo, and a breakdown still being cleared at Griffin, Bruce Highway southbound left shoulder after Dolly's Rocks Road. We had that breakdown, Coronation Drive, that's well and truly been cleared outbound, which is good news, around Land Street at Auchenflower. No delays there. I'm Brad from ATN. More details in 15 minutes on 612 ABC Brisbane.
0: Okay, we've got to be more detail about Obamobam.
4: Yeah.
0: It's a rural locality in the Scenic Rim region. In the 2021 census, it had a population of, drumroll please, 129 people. But myself and my producers, Terry and Sophia, have decided we're moving there. It's in the rolling countryside of the Scenic Rim foothills. Obamobam is surrounded by farmland and rural properties that give the community its quiet pastoral character. Residents access everyday services in the nearby township of Boona, approximately 10 kilometres to the southwest, which offers supermarkets, schools and community facilities. There we go.
4: Oh, there we go. That I really nice. Love Boona, actually. So there we go. Make the population 134. I'm coming.
0: There we go. That's right.
4: Me, you, Terry, and Sophia.
0: There's going to be a population boom in Obamobam that are going, what happened? Thank you.
4: Exactly.
0: Thanks, Brad.
4: Thank you.
5: G'day, Craig and Loretta here.
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0: If you're from Obamobam, give us a call. 1300 222 612 or nearby Boona. That'll do. It's 10K down the road. Would you write a book about your family? Would anyone other than your family read it? Troy Armstrong's written a biography about his mum and her five aunts growing up in Wynnum post-war. That might be his five sisters, her five sisters. It's already made Amazon's top 10 list for new releases, and it will be officially launched tomorrow as part of the Wynnum Fringe Festival. Tony, hello.
7: Good afternoon, Kelly. How are you?
0: Good. Did I get that wrong? Was it your mum and her sisters rather than her aunts?
7: Right. Yeah, my mother, Irene, is the youngest of the six Webb sisters.
0: Six sisters. My gosh.
7: Yes, I know. It's a big family. It's set in post-depression era. It's in this kind of, seaside paradise of Wynnum. So life was unbelievably difficult during then with such a large family. I mean, in Wynnum, everyone was either a business owner or they were working class and very poor.
0: Now, the book's called Maiden Webs. How long ago did you start writing this story?
7: Well, the interview started about 20 years ago, would you believe, on cassette. This is before digital. So I had the idea of putting these stories down on tape. And so it's taken me a while to publish the book, just because it's taken a long time for me to also grow up and tell the stories properly. We have this thing in the Webb family that is that if we don't speak of it, then it never happened at all. So it was a case of getting some more in-depth stories.

0: worries. I felt a duty of care to do that justice. Aside from the sisters, they all had a brother too, Mervyn, who's interweaved throughout the entire book. But Mervyn, unfortunately, is a young man, was lost at sea in Moreton Bay. So this tragic event sort of brought these sisters together, and they're all very close still to this very day.
1: Well, with that, before these six sisters were married when they were growing up, those mm-hmm. years just being poor and working class, what did they tell you about those years? Did they feel that poverty deeply? Because my dad was a part of a big family as well, you know, boys and girls, but some of them really felt that poverty and others didn't.
0: Absolutely. They were very aware of it the entire time, but I think my grandparents were very resourceful and creative in what they did. I mean, my grandfather Tom used to take the family for a weekly trip to the dump in Wynnum North in the truck, which sounds disgusting today, but back in those days, the dump was pretty much a curbside collection in a one-stop shop. So he was very resourceful in what he did, and that's kind of where I get my creativity from today, I think, because he repainted the whole house. He found all the paints he found at the dump, and he mixed it all together and made, I guess, this khaki brown, mission brown colour and painted the house outside of it. And halfway through, he ran out of paint.
1: So what do? You just do the front, you don't worry about the back?
0: The front, yeah, a bit of the side, definitely the back, because no one sees that, right?
1: That's it, you just plant a big hedge up against the sides and all's well.
0: Exactly. I mean, my older aunts grew up during the war, and a lot of people don't realise that Brisbane was seriously under the threat of an attack by air from the Japanese. So the entire war years, my aunts were, like, blacking out their windows. They were, everyone in Wynnum was painting their light bulbs black. And another thing that my grandfather had to do was build a air raid shelter in the backyard, which he wasn't very good at. He used to fill with water after rain. And my aunt, in one of her stories, tells this terrified story of, like, not wanting to go there if they had to go there in a raid, because it would be safer to stay in the house than go into the underground pool that her dad had made.
1: The underground pool. Oh, my goodness. So how have you set out the book? Is there a chapter per sister, for example?
0: Yes, there is. So each chapter is per sister. And then I had the privilege of writing my uncle's chapter in first person based on research from news clippings from the Courier Mail and what people had told me. So it was really exciting to, of what I already knew about my grandparents and their house, to write to start in 1963, of the day before he went in the boat in Moreton Bay. So it was a really great way to introduce my grandparents, Tom and Mona, and then his chapter picks up again at the end. So his life sort of bookends the book. But it's really interesting how six sisters can be quite close together and have very different perspectives of their parents, and also tell different stories of the same event. And I think that had a lot to do at the time with where my grandparents were at emotionally, financially, just with life itself during that time.
1: Yeah. With this particular book, it's about their life before they got married. So you're looking at books about their married lives and then when they become mums?
0: Totally, which is even a more interesting story, and there's more tapes to that as well. Probably a few more interviews, but their married life is just as interesting as their childhood. I could see a second one coming, and then perhaps Mother Web. So Maiden Web, Married Web, and Mother Web could be a trilogy.
1: Mm. You've got books in the blood, don't you? Your parents owned a bookstore in Post Office Square.
0: They did, an Angus and Robinson book world. So I grew up with authors all around me doing book signing sessions. I used to spruik on the microphone. One of my favourite authors was Bryce Courtney, of all people. I spent quite a bit of time with him, and he gave me some great advice as a young 18, bleary-eyed guy, and I was like, I want to be a writer, Bryce. And he's like, well, you've got to write every day. Because he actually said to me that writing to him didn't come naturally, and that he had to make himself sit down for 4 to 6 hours a day. And some days he'd write one sentence and other days he'd write chapters. But he said the best thing the way to start as a writer is to write what you know about. And so I think that's the best advice you could give an emerging writer.
1: I think I heard stories of Bryce Courtney making his wife tie him to the chair so he wouldn't get up and, you know, wander around as writers can do, procrastinate.
0: Totally. He said he was hyperactive, so it was very difficult. He had to make himself, like, sit down for 4 to 6 hours a day, and some days he'd write one sentence and other days he'd write chapters. But he said the best thing to the way to start as a writer is to write what you know about. And so I think that's the best advice you could give an emerging writer.
1: I think I heard stories of Bryce Courtney making his wife tie him to the chair so he wouldn't get up and, you know, wander around and, as writers can do, procrastinate.
0: Totally. He said he was hyperactive, so it was very difficult for him. And when you have a publisher and the pressure of having a publisher and bringing out a book, I think he brought out a book nearly every year. You know, that was a great amount of stress, really, to get the titles finished. So, yeah, it's a process.
1: And congratulations, In Order. The book's in the top 10 new releases on Amazon.
0: Yes, it is. It's doing really well. It's actually getting a little bit of attention overseas, like in the UK as well. I guess our Australian stories ring true. I mean, we have extended family. The Webb family have extended family over in the United States. That's because of the war and the submarine base that was in Brisbane. Like, the American sailors came and married. That's a married Webb. The American sailors came and married Australian women and took them back to the States. So, yeah, there's a little bit of attention globally, which is great.
1: Yeah. I think the saying at the time, oversexed, overpaid and over here was what they said about the American sailors at the time.
0: That's right. It was a very colourful past, which would be really great to do some research.
1: That's right. And the Brisbane rights, there's a whole... Brisbane was the centre of it all when World War II was happening. Okay, so this sounds absolutely fabulous in terms of an idea for a TV series.
0: Yes, it does.

0: you know, like, you know, the collet mans and the birch balls, and they're like, oh, which sister can we play? They've all got their eyes on it. So, yeah, it's interesting. It would make a great TV series or miniseries, but it all starts right here with the book.
1: It'd sort of be like an Australian Steel Magnolias.
0: Oh, totally. Actually, I saw that recently, and it did remind me of that completely. It was amazing. That was amazing. They did a great job. Yeah, I really enjoyed that.
1: Well, we're going to launch this book as part of the Wynnum Fringe Festival. So if you'd like to meet Troy, and how many aunts will be there?
0: They'll all be there. So they get together every now and again, but it's so special when they do get together. They're extremely close. They're also a bit rowdy too, so I have to watch them on the microphone.
1: Yeah, well, that sounds fine to me. So Troy and his rowdy aunts, Maiden Web, the book, will be launched on Wednesday, July 2nd at 4 p.m. in the Augatella Spiegel tent. That's at Bay Terrace, Wynnum. Tickets are free, but you do need to register through the Wynnum Fringe website. So get onto wynnumfringe.com, have a bit of a looky round at everything else that's happening as well. And if you're looking to buy a copy of the book, it's available on Amazon. Troy writes under the pen name TWS Armstrong. Troy, congratulations. Writing a book is no small thing. And it sounds like it's been a great success for you already.
0: Thanks so much, Kelly.
1: There we go. Troy Armstrong on the launch of that book, part of the Wynnum Fringe Festival.
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3: 612 ABC Brisbane.
1: Andrew called in and just on Obum Obum and said his dad used to live on Obum Obum Road and he heard it's Indigenous for Muddy Obum. So Muddy Muddy Road. Still ahead on Drive, it's not too late to make a tax-deductible donation for this financial year. You've still got a few hours. Do you know how? You'll hear which charities can accept them, who you'll, you know, you might be able to put it back on your tax and how to make that one, yeah, have one that the ATO recognises rather than put one in thinking, yeah, that'll be fine, and find the ATO goes, bap, bow, that one doesn't count.
3: 612 ABC Brisbane.
2: Traffic.
1: Brad.
4: Yeah, very good afternoon, Kelly. At the moment, we've got a couple of things going on. If you're travelling through Toowong, we've got crews to attend some road damage on Milton Road inbound left lane after Frederick Street, so that's going to be emergency works there. There's no delays, but just be aware of those changed traffic conditions. Got a broken down four-wheel drive in McGregor, Pacific Motorway northbound left shot after Kitzel Road overpass, and southbound a broken down ute in the left shot after Clump Road up Magavat. A breakdown still sitting at Ormo, M1 northbound left shot at the Computer Road off-ramp, and also a breakdown at Griffin Bruce Highway southbound being cleared at the moment. That's in the left shoulder after Dolly's Rocks Road. Traffic's been okay in that stretch. I'm Brad from A10. More details after 5 on 612 ABC Brisbane.
1: Thank you, Brad. Tax time. Are you like, I always remember The Simpsons, where as soon as tax was due, Nettie Flanders was like the night before doing it on the first day, doing it all up, sending it in. And, of course, Homer would leave it to the very last minute and almost always be late. And that pretty much sums up where I sit. I'm either doing it really early or, you know, 2 years later and the ATO tells me off. What are you like? 1300-222-612. Are you like right there, next day, here we go? Or, oh, yeah, I forgot to do that last year. He's a bit of dragon getting some maple sun in Cuba.
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0: Dragon, April's sun in Cuba. It's 10 to 5 on 612 ABC Brisbane. You're with Kelly Higgins-Devine this afternoon, sitting in for Ellen for the next couple of weeks. With the 1st of July knocking on your door, have you thought about making a tax-deductible donation to a charity? Well, you have about 7 hours until the cutoff for this financial year. Emma Bowdler is the director of the Women's Accountant. She's also a registered tax agent. Emma, good afternoon.
1: Hey, Kelly, how are you?
0: Good. So what is a tax-deductible donation?
1: Yeah, that's a great question. So it's a donation that you make to a charity that holds DGR status. So DGR stands for deductible gift recipient. What it does is it reduces your taxable income. So you pay less tax, but it's really important to remember that you don't get back that full amount.
0: Okay, well, you've started off with some sad news there, Emma. Now, that deductible gift recipient, that's really important, isn't it? Because people can think, oh, you know, I did a GoFundMe and that went to charity, surely. That's not the way it works.
1: That's right. No, it's not. And the charity must be DGR registered. And unfortunately, not all charities qualify. So what you need to do when you're looking at making that deduction is jumping onto the ABN lookup tool or have a look at the ATO's DGR register before assuming. Now, the donation must be a genuine gift and you can't be receiving, I guess, benefits in return. So when I say that, I'm thinking about things like raffle tickets or fundraising dinners. Those types of things don't get the DGR status. Mostly we're talking about cash here. So anything over $2 is tax deductible, provided that the charity that you're paying to is a has that DGR status.
0: Okay, so that applies too, doesn't it? Even if normally you can make a donation and they do, that organisation, whoever they are, does have DGR status, if it's a raffle, if you're getting something in return, that is not tax deductible. That's part of
1: it? Yeah, that's right, Kelly. And there's a lot of misconceptions around that. And when I say that, you know, I'm thinking about your art union tickets and those types of things. Often I'll get clients who say, oh, look, you know, I purchased this ticket in a raffle, you know, it was for a charity, it's deductible. No, that's not the case at all, because you've actually got something back and it is that ticket in that raffle. So another one that I see a lot of people get caught up with is GoFundMe donations. They think that they are tax deductible, but

0: But almost never are personal fundraisers. They rarely hold that DGR status.
1: What kind of documents should we keep if we want to lodge for a tax donation?
0: Yeah, and like you said in your intro, you know, we've got 7 hours to do this. So you can still make and get a tax deduction for good. And that's what I really love about tax deductible donations is you're reducing your tax bill and you're putting it, your money towards something that matters. So most of the platforms these days and the charities have got websites which you can jump on and make those donations directly to whatever, you know, payment platform they have. Once you do that, you generally get a receipt attached to an email. So that's what you need to keep. That is what your accountant will be looking for at end of financial year to make sure that they're claiming that deduction correctly for you.
1: Mm. Emma Bowdler is the director of the Women's Accountant, also a registered tax agent. You've got about 7 hours of this financial year left if you were going to make a tax deductible donation. So we're just telling you how to make sure that donation is tax deductible. Electronic receipts, are they okay?
0: Absolutely. And that, to be completely honest, Kelly, they're probably the best ones because they don't fade like some of the other ones do.
1: So true. Just line them up. Get your little folder ready in your email at the start of the year or the start of the financial year and off you go. What are some of the misconceptions of tax donations? You mentioned that you think you're going, you know, if I donate $100, I'll get that $100 back. How does it actually work?
0: Yeah, that's a really great question. And people do think, and it doesn't just happen with tax deductible donations, it happens with any type of deduction, to be completely honest. There is a misconception that whatever you spend, you get back. And that's not actually the case. So if I think about an example where I go and donate $1,000 to a charity, mm-hmm. I'm not going to get $1,000 back. I'm only going to get the tax benefit of whatever my marginal tax rate is. So let's say my marginal tax rate is 30%.
1: Yep.
0: So the tax benefit of me donating that $1,000 is only $300.
1: Okay, so keep that in mind when you're putting your tax in. Have the tax donation laws changed at all in Queensland?
0: Look, not really, you know, provided that the charity's got that DGR status, you know, you're pretty right to make any donation, you know, to any of those causes that you feel closely to. I know I did one for myself today, mm-hmm. Which, you know, like I said, you know, it's a deduction for good. And I would much rather people be supporting matters that, or, you know, going towards things that matter to them rather than just going out and, you know, buying tax deductions just because. This is a really good way to support, you know, other causes.
1: The minimum used to be $2. Is that threshold still there?
0: Yeah, correct. So any tax deductible donation does need to be $2 or more. There is no cap though, Kel. So, you know, you could go and donate as much money as you want. There is no cap on how much you can donate, but there's definitely that cap on the minimum.
1: All right. Well, I think that's good advice as we head into this last 7 hours, but it's advice that we can take over into the 2026-27 financial year as well. Emma Bowdler, thank you.
0: No problem.
1: Emma Bowdler, Director of the Women's Accountant, also a registered tax agent. So quite a bit in there if you're going to make a donation or have already. Make sure you have those receipts and that it's actually a definite tax deduction.

0: Bernard Fanning from his 2005 Tea and Sympathy album and Wish You Well. This is 612 ABC Brisbane with Kelly Higgins-Devine coming up to the news. After 5 o'clock, the federal government's winding back its fuel excise cut, which it brought in to combat sky-high prices when the US took on Iran. What will that mean for you tomorrow when you go to fill up? We'll have a chat about that. So stick around. I'll talk to you after five.
1: Everything Brisbane. It's where you live.
2: Well, my memories are growing up locally. My grandparents lived around the corner here.
1: It's where your passions lie.
3: Place where my shoulders can drop. He loves it here. It's like coming home.
1: 612 ABC Brisbane.

0: and it was very messy. The friend says she then lost contact. Thai police say Mr. Carman has confessed to killing the teenager after an argument, but say he has denied the charges against him.
1: Disability advocates have called out Uber for charging passengers who require extra physical assistance. Naz Campanella reports.
2: Guide Dogs Australia has described the $5 increase to Uber Assist trips introduced in late May as a disability tax. Uber has defended the increased pricing, saying the decision was made after extensive consultation with a range of stakeholders, including accessibility experts. It says the additional $5 goes directly to the drivers and will improve the reliability of the service and reduce wait times for passengers. Uber Assist is a service where drivers can provide support to help passengers in and out of vehicles and to store mobility devices. The company has come under fire in recent years from passengers who say drivers refuse to pick them up if they travelled with a guide dog.
1: The Redland City Council has handed down its budget with rates rising by an average 5.47%. The nearly half a billion dollar spending plan funnels $46 million into transport renewals alongside major infrastructure investment for the Bay Islands. Unlimited free waste access is over. Households will be capped at 12 free tip visits a year before standard gate fees apply. To finance on the markets, the ASX 200 fell 45 points today. It closed at 8,779. The Australian dollar's worth 68.76 US cents. The weather, widespread showers, rain and isolated storms tomorrow for the Channel Country and far southwest. A few showers for eastern districts as well. Possible morning fog for the coalfields, western Gulf Country and areas south of about Cardwell. Brisbane and the Sunshine Coast, 13 to 23 degrees. The Gold Coast, 12 to 23. Ipswich, 9 to 24. Mostly fine for the southeast on Thursday and Friday. Fine for Saturday. 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
6: The federal government's winding back its fuel excise cut. It brought it in, remember, when the war started between the US and Iran. You couldn't get fuel out of the Strait of Hormuz and, well, people hadn't worked out. Well, other countries hadn't worked out how to get it around the Strait of Hormuz. Sorted it now. But we got that 25 cent... Oh, 45. Well, we'll find out how much it was. I've got an EV. Can you tell? You've got an excise cut, but some of that's coming back on. We'll find out how much and how that's going to affect you in just a moment. Talking about cars and traffic.
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3: Traffic.
6: Rattles.
8: I filled up at $1.41 on Sunday, and that was E10.
6: Wow. I've got a totally electric vehicle, so I haven't worried about it for months now.
8: You don't need to, you just got to plug in and away you go.
6: Yeah, got a home battery system and everything. It's not even a humble brag, isn't it? There are people listening going, you want to do that? And other people going, oh, they are so lucky.
8: It must be weird not pulling the service stations.
6: It's only for donuts nowadays.
8: Yeah, that's it.
6: That's pretty much it. Soft drink and donuts. I'm wondering why I have diabetes. Yes. It's all coming back to me.
8: Still do the chicken rolls and the servos? Haven't seen them for a while.
6: I had not chicken rolls, no, but sausage rolls.
8: Donuts.
6: Now it's all sushi.
8: Yes,
6: figure.
8: Yes.
6: Yeah.
8: Yes, exactly. It's quite a variety now. Mm. Even pizzas, actually. I spotted pizzas the other week, yeah.
6: Nice.
8: So, there we go.
6: Bit of food. Everything.
8: But the electric, eh? There we go. At the moment, got a breakdown at Logan Home, Logan Motorway, eastbound, left shoulder before the M1. We had a crash, Juliet Street, westbound. That's been cleared at Barron Street at Green Slopes. It wasn't there too long. Did some minor delays. It was in that right lane, but all sorted out. I've got some emergency works in place. Bit of road damage at Toowong Milton Road, inbound left lane up to Frederick Street. So crews on site there. There has been some minor delays at times. Had a couple of breakdowns around Upper Mount Gravatt and McGregor. They've been cleared north and southbound. There was one northbound after Kensington Road and southbound near Clump Road, but all gone, which is great news. Still at Ormo, got a breakdown in my northbound left shoulder at the Computer Road off ramp, and a breakdown at Griffin, Bruce Highway, southbound left shoulder after Dolly Rocks Road. I'm Brad from A10. I'll be back at 5:30 and 6:12 ABC Brisbane.
6: Thank you, Brad. And just looking at temperatures around the southeast corner for Brisbane, Bayside, Logan, Ipswich, Moreton Bay, Gold Coast, and Sunshine Coast, all sitting on 18 degrees.
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6: Well, the Albanese government's cut to the fuel excise will start being wound back from tomorrow. The discount will be halved next month before being phased out completely. The government introduced the cut to help protect Australians from soaring fuel prices caused by the US-Iran war. So what can you expect to be paying for your petrol from now on across Brizzy? Dr. Ian Jeffries is the fuel specialist with the RACQ. Good afternoon, Ian.
9: Good afternoon.
6: What's changing from tomorrow in terms of this excise discount?
9: Mm-hmm. Yeah. So at the moment, the excise on petrol and diesel is just above 20 cents per litre. From tomorrow morning, an additional 16 cents will be added onto the excise. So that will take the total excise up to about 36 cents per litre. But importantly, the excise is charged at the wholesale level. Mm-hmm. So the fuel in the ground that the petrol stations in the last few days, last week, will still have 20 cents of excise applied to it, and it's only when they get the new load will that additional 16 cents be added to the price of that fuel.
6: Yeah. So this exercise of taking the excise off, this was to do with the war, wasn't it, and the fact that fuel prices had skyrocketed to almost $2.50 a litre from memory?
9: Yeah, look, that's certainly it, and I think it did take off the worst excesses of the oil prices. Mm. Look, you know, we typically saw petrol up in the high $2 a litre, diesel went well over $3. Had we not had this cut, petrol would have gone over $3, diesel would have been $3.50, $3.60. So, you know, this cut certainly has helped with the cost of living. Petrol and diesel was still expensive, but certainly a lot cheaper than it would have otherwise been.
6: So, with this, Ian, you mentioned that the petrol that's already there, it has been paid for, so it shouldn't go up immediately. So, is this going to be if my local petrol station gets a delivery tomorrow, you're looking at that 16 cents straight away?
9: Look, Their cost will go up 16 cents. Look, I think we've also, you know, they also have to compete with their neighbours. So, you know, I think especially in those cheaper pockets, that competition will keep prices down until, you know, all of that more expensive fuel has flowed into the market. So I think looking forward, we will still see pockets of cheaper fuel. Certainly as the week progresses and moving into next week, those pockets will become smaller and further between. But certainly for the next few days, cheap fuel, you know, our target price for today is $1.54.
6: Yep.
9: So motorists can get onto the apps, seek out sites selling regular unloaded for $1.54. And go and give those servos your business.
6: Fill up now while you can. At least get one last El Cheapy one while they're there. And fuel price does seem, even with the excise, even if you put that back on, it does seem, you know, cheapish at the moment. What's happening with the fuel price generally around the world?
9: Yeah, so the oil price has fallen off significantly since early March, where it spiked at about $110 a barrel. We're now back down to about $70 a barrel. Mm. So, yeah, far better than we were back in March. But prior to the US, prior to the start of the conflict between the US and Iran, we were seeing oil down at about $60 a barrel. So it still is up compared to where we were back in January, but certainly 70 is a lot lower than 110.
6: Yeah. Gavin says, Kel, I guarantee all servos are going to get a delivery at 2 a.m. tomorrow morning. As you say, they will have to still compete with each other. Mm-hmm. But I think we're also cynical now when it comes to fuel prices that we're all thinking, yeah, they're just going to put it up straight away.
9: Look, I think it will certainly pay to shop around.
6: Yeah.
9: You know, we are concerned that some retailers will take advantage of this and push their prices up prematurely, but we are very closely watching them, as I know the ACCC will be as well.
6: Yep.
9: So I think in these next few days, it will really pay to shop around, get on the apps, look for fuel for $1.54 or less.
6: Brilliant. Dr. Ian Jeffries, thank you.
9: You're very welcome. Thanks.
6: Dr. Ian Jeffries, fuel specialist with the RACQ. So you've got the 16 cents per litre coming on in this next month from July 1st, from tomorrow, and then you've got in the next month, once we hit August, you'll get another 16 cents, the other half of that loaded back on as well.
3: 612 ABC Brisbane with Kelly Higgins-Devine.
6: Coming up, you've been hearing about the heat waves right across Europe. People have been jumping into water fountains, fighting over fans, water cannon, normally used to disperse rioting crowds, have been used to cool off crowds instead. A nicer use for them. Next half hour, what it's like to be a Queenslander with a young family in tow on holiday. Over there, a Queenslander's experience of an uber hot Euro summer and why, even though we know we have hot summers, why it's different in Europe. What has made it so hard for Europeans? I remember reading that in France that they were getting 1,000 more deaths a day reported than they would normally get. And that's a lot of people suffering from heat. So anyhow, and that was just over a series of two or three days when it was exceptionally hot, not over the entire summer. So we'll hear about that in the next half hour or so.
10: We're on the hunt for the best suburb in Greater Brisbane. This week, it's suburbs, starting with the letter O. If you wanna be nominate now, 612 ABC Brisbane. If you wanna be.
6: One of the issues you hear a lot about, especially come election time, is hooning. Local and state governments love to tell you how tough they are on crime and these hoons drag racing through the suburbs. Police love to hold press conferences talking tough on how they're coming down on this dangerous pastime. But when it comes down to it, is it all lip service? Kathy Schnitzling from Landline, who's sitting in for Steve Austin, had a chat with Nikki from Clontarf this morning, who said she's ready to move because of the noise from cars and motorbikes, and authorities who should be helping her are giving her the runaround.
11: It's terrible. Like, we can't even sleep with our windows open at night time. In actual fact, during the day on the weekends, it's just as bad as it is at night. It goes all night long. Motorbikes, cars. I live at Clontarf in Redcliffe, so we're right near the bridge that goes over into Sandgate. And they come down, flying down Elizabeth Avenue and over the bridge, and they drag race. And, I mean, they're doing, if they're not doing 200 kilometres an hour, I will be completely shocked.
6: How long has it been going on?
11: This is probably about a year and a half. I first made contact with QPS and Redcliffe, I reckon about a year ago, saying, look, you know, there's a small amount doing this. Can you do something about it? Oh, sure, we'll look into it, blah, blah, blah. Well, that's now grown to from about 5 bikes to about 20 motorbikes all day, all night. As I said, you know, 2 or 3 o'clock in the morning, roaring through. And it's not even like it's those motorbikes that they've obviously got loud exhausts on.
6: It's the same people, obviously.
11: Oh, obviously. And, you know, Redcliffe Police say that, oh, well, there's nothing we can do because, you know, most of these motorbikes don't have license plates on them, or if they do, they're stolen.
6: So what are you meant to do?
11: Exactly. That's not my problem. So then the police said to me, well, you know, you're quite articulate about this issue. Perhaps, you know, you could help us and go to your local state member. And I said, okay, fair enough. I'll, you know, I'm happy to do that because it's everyone in the neighbourhood is just sick of it. The neighbours, their little kids in the middle of the night, they got their kids up halfway. Their kids just get back to sleep and through comes motorbikes. So I did email our local member, which I'm, to be honest, was really disappointed with the response. And to me, I just wasted my vote on her. Basically, I emailed back saying, sorry, but not sorry, not our problem.
6: So the police passed the buck to you to pass the buck to your state member, and your state member said you can have the buck back.
11: Correct, pretty much. And then to make it even worse, I went down to the station last week. That's hence my call to you, because I'm at the stage where I just don't even know what to do anymore about it. Went down to the police station, and I'm hesitant to say this, but they basically said they didn't have enough police to police Redcliffe. Can I tell you, I can't remember the last time I saw a police car. It, no presence, no nothing. I was told that they only have 3 police on a shift. How is it possible that they only have 3? So it was either 3 cars or 3 officers. I'm hoping it's 3 cars, but still, that's only 6 police to deal with it. And I've also gone to Redcliffe Council, Moreton Bay Council, which... there's another joke in itself. That mayor ran unopposed last year. They were like, no, not our problem.
6: What's the next step? Was it calling 612 ABC Brisbane?
11: That's exactly what happened. I sat there and I'm like, what do we do about this? I spoke to some neighbours. Like, you can knock on any doors down in our area. And in actual fact, when I was in the police station, 3 other people came in to do different things. And 2 people heard me talk to the police officer about it. And one guy go, oh, God, you should come to Kalanga. And I was like, oh, you should come down to Woody Point. Like, it's just terrible. I believe QPS has lost the ability to police in Redcliffe.
6: Apart from the noise, Nikki, are you worried? Is it a safety issue as well? Considering you said that they're doing this during the day as well as during the night, and during the day there's more people on the roads.
11: Of course there is. At 7 o'clock or 8 o'clock in the morning through a school zone, which is the next block from where I am, you can hear motorbikes coming through there at God knows what speed. Like, it is a major safety issue. And as the police said to me the other day, we can't do anything because the laws state that we can't chase him, we can't do anything. And he said, if I chase that guy and he goes through an intersection and hits a car or has an accident or hurts himself or someone else, I'm liable. So therefore, no police want to do it. Now, that is a horrible statement to hear as a citizen of a town, that the police are too frightened to do anything because they don't have the laws to allow them to do it.
6: What would you like to see happen?
11: I want the police to do their job. And now, if that means that they need someone to change the laws, Christopher Hooley seems to be able to do it with the e-scooters, good for him, like that's another problem, but then help the police. This is a situation that has gotten out of control, that did not need to get out of control. It could have been stopped a year and a half ago when there was only about 5 of them. Now there's about 20. But because of those 20 people, these kids doing this, 60 other thousand people have to suffer because no one wants to do anything about it because it's too difficult, it's too hard.
6: It's Nikki from Clontarf on the Hooning in her area and the normally tough on crime crowd not giving a damn. I live around Browns Plains, so it's a given that the Mount Lindsay Highway is going to be a drag race paradise after midnight. What about your area? Are you seeing an increase in the loud cars, motorbikes, whatever it is, drag racing around your area, doing donuts, whatever it might be? 1300 222 612. Give us a call and tell us if, like Nikki, it's just beginning to be too much.
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3: 612 ABC Brisbane. Have your say. Call 1300 222 612.
6: As Queenslanders, we think about a 40-degree day, go, whew, I can handle that. But we're going to hear from one of my colleagues who's been over in Europe and said the heat is different there and how they handle it. They're not used to it in the same way we are. And we build for it. We've got air conditioners. Their air conditioning ain't the same. We'll get into that a little bit later. Look, from today, Australia's three major telcos have to clearly label mobile coverage maps to show which areas have good, moderate, basic or no coverage, according to baselines set by the Australian Communications and Media Authority. It means there'll no longer be a binary coverage or no coverage colour coding when you're picking which provider to go to. Telstra fought the changes, arguing its customers can sometimes make a call in areas that would now be considered to have no coverage. It's expected we'll have to remove around 1 million square kilometres from its current maps. Telecommunications expert Mark Gregory from RMIT University explains what's changing.
14: The main difference that we will see is the new rules around what will be deemed as the coverage zones. Previously, the coverage was very generous based upon measurements or predicted measurements that would, if you like, enhance the coverage maps. So the ACMA has reduced the size of the coverage maps by restricting the figures that can be used for the predictive software. And what that means is that we're going to see an area of about the size of New South Wales removed from the coverage maps because those areas are not really suitable for coverage to be identified. And we're going to see a lot more holes in the coverage maps, and that means that people will get a better idea of where coverage is. But we need to remember that coverage is something that often relies upon having a booster or an external antenna and can be affected by things like buildings, trees, hills, mountains and so forth.
15: So with the new maps, we're expecting to see a scale. Do you anticipate that they will take in some of those factors, say if there's a tower behind a hill, for example?
14: The predictive software does, to some degree, take into account the terrain features, but it is often very difficult for that software to take into account structures that are man-made, particularly when new buildings are going up or old buildings are taken down and changes are made. It takes time for that information to flow through into the telcos so that they might adjust their maps. But what we will see now is a much better understanding of where coverage is expected to be found in Australia. Now, it's important to point out that the coverage maps use information provided by software and not measurements on the ground. And really, the government should be looking at the next step, which is to force the telcos to use, you know, measurements that are made at the access points, which would give us a much better understanding of where coverage exists across the nation.
15: Now, Telstra argues that these will be new maps will be misleading. They argue that the new threshold for no coverage isn't necessarily the case and that you can still get coverage with that, you know, minimal amount of reception. Is this contested, or do you agree with the thresholds that the government has set here?
14: Well, if you look at the standards that are set overseas, Australia has been always very generous towards the telcos and what we would call coverage in this nation. The government could have picked figures that would mean on the coverage maps that there was even less coverage than we have now, you know, on these coverage maps. So the government has erred again on the side of the telcos and provided them the opportunity to use figures in the software prediction that are generous. There is an argument that the actual figures that have been picked should have been lower, and therefore we would have had yet again a better indication of where coverage is. Now, there is an argument put forward by Telstra that you can use antennas and boosters and get coverage to get connections in areas which will be deemed no coverage. This is a misleading argument because

0: that's the key thing. And ultimately, the coverage maps need to be more reasonable towards what the consumer expectations are.
1: So overall, is this a win for consumers?
0: Overall, I would say this is about a 50% win for consumers because it means the coverage maps are more representative of where consumers will get coverage. However, it's also a failure because without on-the-ground testing, information that can be provided by the telcos themselves or by using a third-party testing system that's permanently placed at the access points, we don't have the information that we would need to ensure that we have realistic coverage maps. So they are predictive and therefore they're going to still have problems.
2: It's Associate Professor Mark Gregory speaking to the ABC's Lauren Pezet. TBG and Optus have already published their updated maps. Telstra says it will be live later this afternoon. And look, sad news coming through. Overnight, the veteran British actress Dame Penelope Keith, who rose to fame in the hit 1970s UK sitcom The Good Life, has died aged 86. Her family saying she died peacefully at home after battling cancer. Interviewed on The Peter Young Show in 1982, Penelope Keith was asked about her very proper accent.
3: I suppose this is the voice I was born with. I think as Margot, it was slightly more pinched, if I seem to remember. It's a long time since I played Margot. I think I finished that in 77. So it was slightly more pinched. Audrey was more far back than Margot, because Margot had pretensions and Audrey didn't. Yes, this is the voice. This is it. In Hobson's Choice, of course, I had a Lancashire accent. But then, as well as my travelling my own bodyguard, I travel my own dialogue coach. My husband's from Lancashire, so he kept me on the straight and narrow as far as that accent was concerned. But I have done a lot of different accents. At one point in my career, when I was in Rep, my very first job, we did Summer of the 17th Doll, and I essayed an Australian accent. I dread to think what it was like. I'm sure it was awful. We, in fact, did have two Australians in the cast, an actor called Fred Abbott and another one called Lloyd. And so
4: doing their best not to sound like Australians.
3: Yes, exactly.
2: I'd love to have heard Penelope Keith do an Australian accent. Vale to the great Penelope Keith. We've got the 5:30 news for you. After that, we'll check traffic.

0: ABC News. Good afternoon. I'm Michael Bausch. Fire crews have contained a blaze at a Gold Coast unit block. It broke out on the top floor of a three-story building at Miami just after 4 o'clock this afternoon. Police helped to safely evacuate the occupants. Traffic's been diverted away from the Gold Coast Highway. It's unclear at this stage what sparked the fire. The federal government says it won't delay its long-awaited gambling reforms despite intense pressure from campaigners who say the new laws are watered down. The legislation to be introduced this week will cap the number of betting ads allowed on screen and ban them at certain times of the day. But anti-gambling groups claim they've been left out of the loop. Sport Minister Annika Wells says the issue has already been discussed at length and it's time for Parliament to just pass the changes.
1: Every day that gambling harm reduction advocates and their supporters in the Parliament argue for an extended Senate inquiry, further public inquiry, the other side of the fence uses that as a reason to delay implementation. And to me, delaying actual reform isn't worth further consultation on a piece that has been very publicly and prolifically discussed.
0: Figures show Queensland's public child sex offender website's been flooded with nearly 400,000 visits since it went live half a year ago. The search portal was set up in memory of Daniel Morcombe to help communities keep track of offenders who've gone off the radar. Concerned parents have also submitted hundreds of official requests to check up on people spending regular time alone with their children. Police Minister Dan Purdy says those family background checks have already flagged 14 hidden offenders and landed three of them back in court. Authorities have found another case of the deadly H5 avian flu strain in a wild seabird on the West Australian coast. The discovery near Esperance brings the total number of confirmed infections across the country to 5. Most have shown up in migratory birds out west, with just one case over the border in South Australia. Federal Agriculture Minister Julie Collins says there's no cause for alarm.

0: with health departments keeping close tabs on local populations.
1: I want to again reiterate, there remains no evidence of any mass mortalities in wildlife. There is no evidence currently of infection in our poultry or agriculture systems, and there remains a low risk to human health.
0: The US Supreme Court has handed President Donald Trump a major expansion of executive power, at the same time striking down three of his high-profile legal challenges. William Howard Evans reports.
2: Mr. Trump has been granted the power to fire independent regulators, but the judges say this does not apply to the US Central Bank, reaffirming its independence from the White House. Mr. Trump has long been critical of the Federal Reserve Governor, Lisa Cook, accusing her of mortgage fraud. Ms. Cook denies the allegations, which her defenders say are a pretext to allow Mr. Trump to assert more control over the bank and ultimately lower interest rates. Finally, the court has also dealt a blow to the president's plans to stop people voting by mail and has refused to overturn a case in which he was found guilty of sexual abuse.
0: A special early morning liquor licensing trial will allow Queenslanders to pack out pubs and community clubs for the Socceroos' massive World Cup match this weekend. Venues with a clean regulatory record can apply to open their doors between 3 and 7am on Saturday. Licensed operators must ensure broadcasting the do-or-die game against Egypt remains the absolute priority. Attorney General Deb Frecklington says the move balances a vibrant fan atmosphere with strict safety rules.
3: The Socceroos have only ever made a knockout match three times, and you know this is a calm and methodical way to just ensure that our football fans can really enjoy the game for this knockout match.
0: And Morocco is through to the round of 16 after a dramatic 3-2 penalty shootout victory over the Netherlands in Monterrey today. Scores had been locked at 1-1 after extra time. Earlier, Germany suffered a shock loss to Paraguay, also on penalties. Tournament heavyweight Brazil advanced with a 2-1 win over Japan. The weather for Queensland, widespread showers, rain and isolated storms tomorrow for the Channel Country and far southwest. A few showers for eastern districts as well. Possible morning fog for the coalfields, western Gulf Country and south of about Cardwell. Brisbane's temperature range, 13 to 23. 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
4: Traffic.
6: At the moment at Kedra and Kelly, we've got a oil spill, Strathmore Street, eastbound left lane before Gympie Road, so crews to get that soaked up. Got emergency works in place with some road damage at Toowong, Milton Road, inbound left lane after Frederick Street, some minor delays at times. Got a breakdown at Logan Home, Logan Motorway, eastbound left shoulder before the M1, no delays in that stretch. No delays northbound at Ormond with a breakdown at left shoulder at the Computer Road off-ramp. Still a breakdown at Griffin, Bruce Highway, southbound left shoulder after Dolly's Rocks Road. And also the M1's been busy between 8 Mile Plains and Gabe and heading towards the Gold Coast this afternoon. Still some stop-start conditions at times. I'm Brad from A10. That's the latest. More details in 15 minutes on 612 ABC Brisbane.
7: Hello, Samantha Donovan here on PM at 5 past 6. At the Royal Commission on Anti-Semitism, social media companies accused of failing to take down hateful posts about witnesses. Also, a warm winter sees the worst start to the Australian snow season on record, and a day of upsets at the World Cup with the loss of the Netherlands and Paraguay knocking out Germany.
8: I just jumped and screamed from the top of my lungs. I could not believe that we got the result that we got against Germany. It just filled my heart full of joy.
7: That's PM just after the 6 o'clock news.
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9: And it's 23 to 6. As Queenslanders, you know, you think about a 40-degree day and you go, okay, well, not great, but we can handle that. But could you handle being stuck in that heat at a badly conditioned, air-conditioned airport, standing in line for 6 hours to get on your flight? The heat wave in Europe has resulted in records being broken in several countries. In France, they recorded 1,000 more daily deaths than expected during the worst 3 days of that heat. 85% of those people were aged over 65. Even the Department of Foreign Affairs and Trade are fanning themselves. They're asking you to bring water and food to eat while you wait in that EU entry-exit line. Our boss, Scott McDonald, just came back from his Euro summer. Hi, Scott.
10: Hello, Kelly. Great to hear your voice again.
9: Now, you've been over in Europe. Were you expecting, I mean, it was summer, you were expecting a bit of heat. What did you find?
10: Well, it was interesting because the week before we left, France had its first heat wave, which was only a bit shorter. And everyone kept saying to us, oh, you better make sure you pack some summer clothes. But then the temperatures had dropped again and had gone to basically Brisbane winter temperatures. So we thought we were going to be okay. We threw some shorts and shirts in there just in case. And for the first 2 weeks, Kel, it was beautiful in Europe.
9: Yep.
10: And then we got to France and it was horrendous. Just, like you say, 40-degree day after 40-degree day. No reprieve at night. Just hot. Just hot the whole time.
9: Okay, so obviously it was oppressive, but, you know, we would turn on an air conditioner and just stay out of it. What options did you have?
10: Well, that was kind of what we faced. So we were in a... It started for us in France when we were in a border town there called Strasbourg, right next to Germany. And it wasn't too hot, but there was just not air conditioning anywhere. And we realised we'd need to change our accommodation in Paris because we had our three kids with us. The youngest isn't one yet. And we realised we'd need to change our accommodation in Paris. Look, I realise it's summer in France, but all I put was the people that were with us in Airbnb and that we needed air conditioning. And there were 28 properties in Paris available. That includes one that would have cost us $100,000 for 4 nights. So there was no other filter on. There were 28 places that had air conditioning. And of those, a lot of them were actually just talking about like a tower fan that had some kind of cooling thing in it. So not really air conditioning. So we changed by the time we got to Paris so that we were in air conditioning. We had like a classic split system, but it was not coping. Like the room never went below 26 degrees because the air conditioning there just isn't made for it. But we would go out in the morning, so the peak of the heat would happen in the evening. So you've got to remember, sun comes up at 5, goes down at about 10 p.m. And the peak would happen around 6 p.m. And what we were discovering and other tourists we were talking to were discovering was you basically had until about midday. And from midday onwards, you needed to be out of the heat. You just would not be able to cope. And we really thought, being a Brisbane family, that we'd have the upper edge on tourists because we'd be able to deal with it. But it was just, I think that's the thing, Kelly, is that here, you know, over there, I'd walk into a shop and expect it to be cool. But it wasn't. It was just naturally ventilated. Or you'd walk onto the metro and expect it to be air-conditioned, but it just wasn't. So you never had a moment of your body cooling down. You were just constantly in this heat.
9: Could you tell that the locals were feeling totally oppressed by it as well?
10: They're very apologetic, actually, towards tourists. That's one of the things I noticed was anytime you mention the heat anywhere, they'd say, oh, it's never like this. It's never like this. Is, you know, the last couple of years we get this, but it's never like this. It's just, you know, I'm so sorry. It's never like this. They were just, I think they were in a state of shock about what was going on. And, you know, any place that had a fountain was just, you know, all the local kids were there because a lot of the schools were closed because of it. And any place that had some kind of water source was just filled with local kids.
9: How did your kids go? You mentioned they were, you know, wanted to make sure they were okay, but that's a lot for little ears.
10: Yeah, they were just exhausted. They were just absolutely exhausted, to be honest. And that for us was just managing them, making sure they had a lot of water. Paris is really good with water. There's a lot of taps and fountains around to fill up your water bottles, but they were exhausted. And Kel, I got to say, one of the things I found really interesting is that I think over here when we have natural disasters, everyone's really nervous about attributing climate change.
9: Yeah.
10: One of the things that blew my mind is that conversation was just happening in Europe. Like, I'm sure there are groups that were pushing back against it, but people were openly saying, this is the result of climate change. This is going to get worse. This is what they were warning us about. People there seem very, very sobered to the fact that this is not normal and it's getting worse for them.
9: Yeah, well, as we've been saying, you know, the entire continent seemed to be just breaking record after record when it came to the heat. In France, they did it. It happened in Britain as well. I think there were other countries that were record-breaking. This has happened a few years in a row now, so they must be starting to ask themselves if they need to get better air conditioning.
10: It's funny you say that. I read a really great article today about how it feels like every American in Europe right now is saying, why haven't you got air conditioning? This is crazy. You need air conditioning. There's a few logistical things there. Those older buildings have regulations that say you can't just drill a hole in the wall and put air conditioning in it. Maybe they'll change that. But I was reading this really interesting article that was talking about how in Europe there's a real sense of this is just a bit of adversity we have to overcome, whereas for America and maybe even Australia, there's a sense of like, this is a problem that we need to fix. So I think for the locals, there's almost this sense of like, it'll cool down. It sucks, but it'll cool down.
9: Yeah, maybe. Or maybe we need to start teaching them to hang, you know, bags of ice over their fans. Like, this is the way we do it at home, sunshine. Just.
10: And I read an article while I was over there about how so many of their homes and apartment buildings are made of rock, which is really good at holding heat. And so then even after the heat wave broke, apparently it was another day or two before homes started cooling down because there was heat radiating out of the walls for a few days. Very different to what we're used to.
9: Absolutely. So did you have a lovely time anyway?
10: Yeah, we had a beautiful time. Even with the heat, it was it's just lovely to see other places and spend time with family and do all that, you know, wonderful stuff you do when you're on holidays.
9: That's it. Show your kids the world.
10: That's it.
9: Well, it'll be lovely to have you back when you do come back. Thank you, Scott.
10: Thanks, Cal.
9: There we go. Our boss, Scott McDonald, who's just come back from his Euro summer, giving you an idea of what happened. He happened to be there in France, in Paris, on those worst days where 18 people died. This was the 23rd of June, died, including two children left in a hot car as the heat wave over Europe smashed temperatures in several cities. And in Bordeaux in France's western wine country, they had a near 42-degree day, breaking a record set last August. So there we go. A European summer indeed. We're going to check traffic shortly with Brad. And look, the ABCs of Greater Brisbane. I think I need to give you the lowdown on that.
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9: Okie doke. This week we are on the search for suburbs, beginning with the letter O. We had quite a discussion about Oboom in the scenic rim a little bit earlier. We've all decided we're moving there. It sounds like paradise. But you can nominate any O suburb in the council areas of Brisbane, Logan, Ipswich, Redlands City, Moreton Bay and the scenic rim. So to do that, text the word BURB, B-U-R-B, to 0467 922612. We'll send you a link to nominate the suburb. What O suburb gets your vote? Now, it doesn't have to be, you don't have to live in that suburb. You might just have driven through it once and thought, this is a bit of all right. You might live next to it. You might have lived in it some other time. You can still get in there and vote. It could be Oxley, Oceanview, Ormiston, lots of places beginning with O. So text 0467 922612 BURB, B-U-R-B, to get the link.
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9: Coming up, a much-loved ABC voice calls time. If you haven't heard already, you will find out who it is in just a moment.
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4: Traffic.
6: At the moment, at Heathwood, got some minor delays, but building with a crash, Logan Motorway eastbound lanes after Stapleton Road. Also, a breakdown at Logan Home, Logan Motorway eastbound, still in the left shoulder before the M1 waiting to be cleared. At Ormo, got a breakdown M1 northbound, left shoulder at the Computer Road off-ramp, and a breakdown still sitting at Griffin, Bruce Highway southbound, the left shoulder after Dolly's Rocks Road. Also, we do have a oil spill at Kedron, Strathmore Street eastbound, left lane before Gympie Road, so crews to attend there. And also, crews on site with some road damage, emergency works in place at Twong Milton Road inbound left lane after Frederick Street, some minor delays at times. I'm Brad from ATN. More details before 6 and 6.12 ABC Brisbane.
9: Thank you, Brad. I did promise some Robert Palmer a little earlier this afternoon. Some Johnny and Mary on 6.12 ABC Brisbane. It's 13 to 6.

0: Palmer's Johnny and Mary on 612 ABC Brisbane. 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
0: Well, for decades, he's been that warm, endearing friend keeping you company as the rest of the world sleeps. The ultimate quizmaster, and I say that as now a quizmaster myself, or am I a quizmistress? Anyway, he's a conversationalist, a friend. But now Trevor Chappell's calling time on his illustrious career, announcing his retirement from ABC overnights. If you weren't up early enough to catch the news, here it is.
4: Now, you may be wondering why we're doing this special broadcast. Well, as it happens, it's going to be my final week on air as hosting overnights because I've decided to hang up the headphones and retire. It's going to be really hard to say goodbye, and it's a really big decision that we've had to make or that I've had to make. So what I can tell you is that it's been my decision not to leave. In fact, they've been given the opportunity a few times to be able to say that I don't want to leave, but it's been a really big decision and one that I think I've made in the right decision. What I can tell you is that it was a really hard one to make. And if it was a decision that I was going to have to make from the heart, I probably wouldn't have been able to do it. But I've done that. And through the consideration and talked to a lot of people have felt that this is exactly the right time to be able to do it. And it's just retiring. So I've got to say I've loved doing this program. I've loved hosting overnights for close to 26 years. You've made me laugh. You've made me cry. And you've heard stories and we've shared moments with the between the two of us as friends on overnights that will stay with me forever. I've been a companion to you, and you've been just as much of a companion to me as well. My final show will be on the morning of July 30, but for now I want you to enjoy the next 4 weeks with me as we celebrate a truly fantastic chapter for me and I hope for you in ABC local radio. And I mean this when I say it's been my absolute privilege to be your host of doing this conversation and doing this program for such a long period of time.
0: It's Trevor Chappell announcing his retirement from ABC Overnights. As he said, his last program will be July 30. And it's only fitting that such an incredible broadcast career is farewelled in spectacular style with a night at the museum in Melbourne. And our Brisbane audience has a chance to be a part of it with a chance to win a travel voucher towards flights and accommodation for a listener or a friend to attend the event. And every day over the next 2 weeks, Trev will be giving you an opportunity to go into the running to win that prize. And also giving me a shout out this afternoon, Kath from Kingaroy. Hey, Kath. Now, for those of you who listen to the evening's program, you'll know that we are well now into almost two-thirds of the way through our 100-day project. And the idea of it ran about, I think we're up to about 65 days, was that we would pick something that we would do each day for 100 days in a row. Now, some people chose drawings. Some people, I decided to do a haiku every day for 100 days, tougher than you might think. There were people, John Boy from Munroobin shows us a different bit of clothing every day. He's quite the clothes horse. Thank you very much. We've had people going on their bike rides every day sharing that. Sean O'Boyle, a world-renowned composer, has been composing a piece of music every day. And in fact, between himself and world-renowned guitarist Karen Schaub, they are both creating an original piece of music which I'll be playing for us on the 100th night of the project. So Catherine Kingaroy decided she would write a handwritten letter every day for 100 days. And basically the idea was she'd send that out to 100 different people. And she just wanted to say, I wanted to shout out to the lovely listeners that have taken the time to write back to me in my 100-day challenge of writing letters. Today, I received a letter in the mail from Janet at Blackbutt. Not only did she send me a beautiful letter, but she also included a couple of stamps to help me in my quest. That's very thoughtful. I now feel bad. Thank you, Janet. Thank you, Alicia, my producer at the time, for that great idea. And thank you, KHD, for giving this legs and allowing me to connect with fellow listeners. Because some of the listeners said, yeah, I'd love a letter from Kath. And sent her the address and off they went. So it's been a really lovely sort of way for people just to do whatever they wanted to do. If you didn't do 100 days in a row, nobody died. It was fine. But I've really loved seeing online all the drawings that people are doing and all the ways that you're communicating with each other on the ABC Evenings 100-Day Project Facebook site as well. It's just been lovely.
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6: Well, Heathwood, better news. That crash is all cleared. Logan Motorway eastbound after Stapleton Road. There was some minor delays there. Still got the breakdown at Logan Motorway eastbound left shoulder before the M1. Still a breakdown at Ormo waiting to be towed. M1 northbound left shoulder at the Computer Road off ramp. And a breakdown Bruce Highway southbound left shoulder after Dolly's Rocks Road at Griffin. We do have emergency works in place. Road damage at Toowong. Milton Road inbound left lane is blocked after Frederick Street. So some minor build up at times. But just be aware of those changes. An oil spill to be cleared up at Kedron Strathmore Street, eastbound left lane block before Gympie Road. I'm back from ATN. That's the latest 612 ABC Brisbane.
0: Have a good one, Brad. And we'll talk to Brad tomorrow afternoon as well. Why am I so loud? Sally Rope, who is sitting in for me. Hey, Sal.
7: Hello, Kel. On the program this evening, yep. Adopt, don't shop. That's right. Something we hear a lot when it comes to pets.
0: Yes.
7: Look, I'm not in position to adopt because we lost our dog last year, the year before last. I'm not in a position just yet, but I've been looking at a lot of rescue dogs online. Kind of gives me that dopamine.
0: Mm-hmm. Yeah, they're beautiful, aren't
7: they're
0: they?
7: Really cute.
0: I've got three rescue cats.
7: Well, yeah, see, this is the thing. So this is what we hear, adopt and shop all the time. But are parameters for adopting becoming unreasonable? There's a lot of forms to fill out.
0: There are.
7: There's a lot of questions to answer. Are we kind of losing the whole vibe of why people adopt in the first place? And is the fact that it's can be quite difficult to adopt pushing people back to breeders and perhaps breeders that are a little bit unsavoury? So that's something we're going to be talking about tonight. Also, it's a great chance for everyone to tell me all about their rescue puppies.
0: Absolutely. I'm going to talk about my cats.
7: I want the rescue puppy story.
0: Exactly. Actually, the dog is from a breeder.
7: Yes.
0: But dogs are, aren't they? Like
7: They're three cats. That's okay.
0: That's it. I found the cat outside and, you get that story with cats. The cat just wandered into my house one day.
7: Now it's mine.
0: Dogs, it's like, no, I spent 5 years deciding what breed I wanted.
7: So there's that as well. I'm going to give you very quickly a question.
0: Go ahead.
7: Casual quiz. Which famous Belgian was known as the Muscles from Brussels?
0: That would be Jean-Claude Van Damme. I am Jean-Claude!
7: Yay!
0: Indeed. So that's the quiz coming up from 7 o'clock tonight. Sally, however, will be with you from 6:35, so make sure you tune in. That's it for me. Have a good night. It's 6 o'clock.
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8: It was such an iconic wedding and party venue.
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0: ABC News. Good evening, I'm Michael Bausch. The case against two people accused of killing Queensland teenager Phoebe Bishop has been back in court as lawyers wait on final forensic reports. Johanna Marie has the story.
1: James Wood and Tanika Bromley are charged with the murder of Phoebe Bishop. The 17-year-old was living with the couple at Gin Gin when she went missing in May last year. Her body was later found in the Goodnight Scrub National Park. During a mention in the Bundaberg Magistrates Court today, the pair's defence lawyers told Magistrate John McInnes they've received most of the brief of evidence and are reviewing the material. Statements from one forensic officer, a forensic anthropologist, and crime scene data are still outstanding. A committal hearing is expected to be held in January.
0: The federal government is demanding answers from the banking sector after two young consultants allegedly snooped on the Prime Minister's personal finances. The pair face severe criminal penalties for allegedly exploiting their internal placement with the Commonwealth Bank to view classified information. Accounting giant EY has sacked them as federal police investigate the depth of the data breach. Treasurer Jim Chalmers says the case exposes a troubling security gap.
2: Any developments of that kind are incredibly concerning, and not just in relation to the PM's details, but any Australian's details. And so, in general, that's what I would say about that. I assume that there are now legal and other processes to play out, and I don't want to get in the way of those.
0: Queenslanders are bracing for a mixed bag of cost of living hits and reliefs tomorrow, with state and federal price shifts taking effect. Lottie Twyford reports.
3: Motorists will notice an increase at the Bowser, with a fuel excise cut to be halved to 16 cents a litre before it's phased out next month. Regional Queenslanders will see power bills drop by between 7 and 8% as Ergon Energy passes on savings to consumers. Retailers in the southeast haven't yet passed on discounts, although Premier David Crisafulli says the government's directing them to do so.
4: We put those retailers on notice.
3: A bulk water price freeze announced in the state's budget will be passed on to some households, leading to savings of about $130. Major water retailer Unity Water has been urged to abandon its planned price increases.
0: Ipswich residents face a 5.45% rise in general rates in today's City Council budget. $95 million will be tipped into expanding local roads alongside a record capital works program. Mayor Theresa Harding says the rate hike leaves the financial ledger with some wriggle room.
5: A lot of modelling was done. I guess we're just trying to have a balanced budget, and that gives us that contingency.

0: Because we don't know what's happening in the next 12 months. We have the best plans, but things change. So that gives us the ability to be, I guess, flexible and, if need be, pay down more debt.
1: And the Redland City Council has handed down its budget, with rates there rising by an average of 5.47%. The nearly half a billion dollar spending plan funnels $46 million into transport renewals alongside major infrastructure investment for the Bay Islands. Unlimited free waste access is over. Households will be capped at 12 free tip visits a year before standard gate fees apply. Well, it turns out Australians are pretty happy with today, but quite nervous about tomorrow. A new lifestyle audit shows 70% of us are enjoying the present, even while stressing about our future bank balances. The research team found that financial worries shift completely depending on a person's age. Report co-author Professor Tim Cavagnaro says your current stage of life dictates exactly what's driving that anxiety.
2: People who were particularly concerned about the cost of living were associated with particular cohorts, which might reflect different stage of life. So, for example, housing unaffordability was a concern among some of the younger generations, which you might expect compared to some of the older generations.
1: Queensland's weather: widespread showers, rain and isolated storms tomorrow for the Channel Country and far southwest. A few showers for eastern districts as well. Possible morning fog for the coalfields, western Gulf Country and areas south of about Cardwell. Brisbane and the Sunshine Coast, 13 to 23. The Gold Coast, 12 to 23. And at Ipswich, 9 to 24. Looking further ahead, mostly fine for the southeast on Thursday and Friday, fine for Saturday. On Moreton Bay, north to northeasterly winds about 10 knots, seas below half a metre. 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
5: Hello to you. Yes, yeah, Sally Rope sitting in for Kel for this week and next. She's, of course, hosting the Drive program. So I'll be with you for Evenings. And look, my sleep patterns are already all messed up, but I have had an extra coffee, so hopefully everything will balance out. Coming up in the program this evening, when was the last time you went to a music gig? And what was the crowd behaviour like? There is nothing better when you're in a room full of people, everyone's in sync, you're all vibing to a shared love of a particular band or artist, but just one person acting creepily, super drunk or being violent can wreck your whole night. Super Jesus singer Sarah McLeod has felt the need to talk about some bad behaviour she's witnessed in crowds recently. Do you think it's getting worse? What have your experiences been? 1-300-222-612 or 0467-922-612. Plus, we will play the Smart Casual Quiz. The fridge magnets are in. I've seen them. They're pretty cool. So you will definitely be wanting to get one of those. We'll also go stargazing with Dr. Rebecca McElroy. And in a sec, I want to talk to you about adopting animals. Did you adopt your current pet? Or perhaps you've adopted a pet in the past? How did you come by them? Through a shelter or an adoption agency? And what was the process like? We always hear the mantra, adopt, don't shop. But last week, a journalist for The Age newspaper detailed her quest to adopt a dog, huge forms to fill out, questions she thought were a bit intrusive. Is adopting a pet getting a little bit too hard? We'll talk more about that in a sec. But first, it is time for knockoff karaoke. Yes, a song for you to get rid of the stress of the day. Get your singing as well. I think this one's definitely going to do the trick. From Earth, Wind and Fire, 1979, Boogie Wonderland, 612 ABC Brisbane.

0: chance for you to work out your falsetto as you're driving home in the car there with our knockoff karaoke song, Boogie Wonderland from Earth, Wind and Fire from 1979. Sally Rope with you in for Kel for this week and next, 20 minutes away from seven. Is your beloved animal a rescue? Or have you been rejected by shelters trying to adopt an animal because maybe you didn't match the criteria? I'd love to know your experiences this evening. We're going to be talking about that in a sec. 1-300-222-612, or you can text 0467-922-612.
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0: You know, I'm just hosting this program. I'm just filling in. Sometimes I press the buttons in the wrong order, but I think that's okay. I would love to hear from

0: from you this evening. If you have had an experience of adopting a pet from a shelter, a dog, a cat, a bird, what was the experience like? And just tell me about your goodest boy or girl. I would love to hear about your great rescue pets. How did you end up with them? Maybe you didn't even get them from a shelter. Maybe like you just found, like my parents got a dog once because someone left the dog at the pub and said, I'll be back to pick up the dog. They never came back. So we ended up with an extra black Labrador called Keg. Is it a story like that? 1-300-222-612 or 0467-922-612. Of course, if you would like a new pet, you can easily pick up a pet from a breeder or a farm, but there's kind of something special about giving a rescue animal another chance at finding their forever home. But there have been some stories circulating, a particular article that popped up written by a reporter for the Melbourne's Age, but it was published in Brisbane Times this week, about the adoption process becoming perhaps a little bit too hard and shelters too interrogative. So we thought we would look into how it all works. Penny Brisky is patron and former president of the Sunshine Coast Animal Refuge, aka SCARS. Hello, Penny.
1: Hey, Sophie, how are you?
0: I'm well. You've been in this business for a while.
1: Yeah, for about just over 20 years now, maybe 21 years or so, Sal.
0: Yeah, so you've seen a lot of changes. How has the adoption process changed since you started?
1: Look, I'm not sure if the adoption process has changed so much. I think, it has tightened up a little. And I think that's been driven by what's happening in the community. So the pressures that people have to try and get a pet, but also to keep a pet. So there's so many factors out there that are making it more hard for people to get a pet, but mainly to keep their pets.
0: Yeah.
1: Like we're seeing rental crisis, financial pressure, we're seeing homelessness, you know, we're seeing lots of litters that people obviously can't keep, a litter of kittens or a litter of puppies. So over the years, we're just seeing much more social welfare and economic pressure in the community that's actually impacting people being able to keep their pets. So there has been a tightening up of that, not just shelters, but rescues in general are going a little bit further to make sure, from a place of care though, Sally, they're taking in these beautiful rescue animals who've had, you know, sometimes an awful experience or sometimes just been surrendered heartbreakingly by their families who can't find a place that'll let them have them. So then the volunteers and staff in the centres do take on an advocacy and custodian role for these beautiful animals, and so they want the best for them.
0: So, Penny, I would love to adopt another dog. We lost our dog a couple of years ago, just not in a great position to do it now. I'm quite a responsible pet owner when it comes to that kind of thing. But I do love to look at shelter Facebook pages, and it gets me like a little bit of a dopamine hit when I get to look at the dogs. But so can you walk me through it though? If I am someone, I'm Sally, I'm like, hey, Penny, I would like to adopt a dog, and I head into SCARS. What do I need to do? What kind of forms do I need to fill out? What kind of questions do you ask me?
1: Okay, so I've been a dog rehomer out there for a couple of decades now. And so the first thing, obviously, is we try and encourage people before they even come out to think about their situation, how stable it is, what sort of environment they're going to place their animal into, are they going to be home. So basically thinking about how that animal is going to be included in their home. So have a think about which pet might be the best pet for your situation. So that's the first thing we say to people. Just have a little, do a bit of research, have a think about what's going to be the best fit for your situation and your family. Then have a look at the website. Come on out. There is a questionnaire that you have to do. Now, that's basic, pretty basic information. And it's also been driven by the fact that, for example, the rental crisis situation. So we've had animals returned that we've had adopted, and we've tried to do without getting rental approvals. And we don't get rental approvals necessarily for cats, but for dogs we do. And people have adopted from us without having rental approval and then 3 days later said, I've got to bring my dog back. So we do ask for rental approval for dogs, or if you own your house, or if you're renting from your parents, just to get something that shows us that you're actually allowed to have that animal there. So we're not uprooting it in quick succession.

0: Then basically you come on out and you can meet the animals, and someone like myself, a rehomer, will have a look at your questionnaire and sit and have a conversation. Now, this is the important part.
1: Okay. I feel like I would... I'm actually getting a bit nervous now, Penny, when you're telling me this.
0: It's just a combo. Like, it's just sit down. So we have what we call a meet and greet yard, and we go out there and we sit on a lounge with them. We sit around and have a relaxed combo. So how are you? What, we have a little look at the questionnaire. Oh, I see. So you've owned dogs before, great, or you've got a dog there, or the key thing is, and I've seen rehomers do it, not to make it an inquisition.
1: Right.
0: And I think that's where some people, through best intentions, it ends up appearing like an inquisition. And that's you can't do that. This is, it's got to be just a nice flowing conversation, you know. Mm. What sort of dog have you thought about? Have you owned any? You know, what were you thinking? Are you into walking, into running? What breeds have you had a look at? Or, you know, just a nice conversation. This could take an hour of just sitting there having a relaxed conversation and then saying, have you had a look at anybody? Who would you like to meet? And then just bringing dogs in for them to meet.
1: So you would chat to the person before they, and then you would choose the pet. You would go, I think this guy would be good for you.
0: In specifically wanting to see someone.
1: Yeah,
0: so
1: okay.
0: If we've been advertising animals, which we do on socials, a lot of people might fall in love with a video they see.
1: Yeah.
0: So we would let them sit in and they say, I want to meet Troy today. Mm. We'd say, okay, great. We'll just have a little twist. Come on, we'll just go get him. Come and sit in here. We'll bring him in here.
1: Mm.
0: And while they're meeting, and we'll have the dog on lead for a little while, just depending, you know, how, just because we just don't want them off lead and rushing at them or anything. So we just have a sit on the lounge again and have the dog on lead. We might walk it around. If there's kids there, we might say, would you like to take Troy for a walk, and just have a general conversation, see if the interaction suits the person and the dog, because obviously we're there for the best interest of the dog, but also for the people.
1: Penny Brischke is here. She's patron and former president of the Sunshine Coast Animal Refuge. We're talking about what you need to do these days to adopt a pet. This is coming off the back of an article that popped up in the Brisbane Times this week from a journalist who said that she really wanted to adopt a dog, but she had to jump through so many hoops. She actually felt really bad after she went to a bunch of shelters because she hadn't owned a dog before, and she felt that she was sort of looked down upon because of that. So we thought we would have a chat about what you actually do need to do these days to adopt a pet. And we would love to hear from you as well. Give us a call, 1300 222 612, or 0467 922 612, and give us your experience and, you know, just tell us about your good boy or girl that you've adopted. I love to hear dog stories, Penny. So this journalist, Penny, she said that she was rejected multiple times on the basis of her yard being too small and the fact she didn't own a dog beforehand. Are they things that you might discount people for?
0: No, look, it's an individual experience. Look, we've been around for 47 years as a shelter, and we've adopted out over 500 cats and dogs already this year. So, you know, it isn't about keeping hold of your animals, but it is about trying to find a good fit. There's no perfect owner. I'm not a perfect owner. I've got a dog. I don't walk her every day. It's just about having a fit, you know, so that it is. So they don't have, I've rehomed animals, cats and dogs, to people that haven't had either or. You just need to point out the dogs that will be easiest for people to manage. And just because you haven't owned one doesn't mean you didn't grow up with one or babysit your friend's dog. So there's always a rescue animal for all types of people. They don't have to have a big yard. A lot of bigger dogs, if you're close to a park or a beach, there's always other alternatives. And to me, there's no negatives short of obvious things, which, you know, obviously would be profiteering from an animal. But other than that, like, you don't have to have owned a pet to have your first pet. I mean, one of the dogs I first rehomed was to a lovely family who hadn't had a pet. And we made sure that we gave them a middle-aged, so 5-year-old, Staffy Cross.
1: Mm-hmm.
0: It was very gentle and very calm nature, and very easy to walk on a lead and social with other dogs. Now, they kept Ricky. He, I

0: passed away when he was 16.
1: I love that you still remember it was called Ricky.
0: Yep.
1: Still remember Ricky.
0: Yep. And, you know, they were so excited and we then supported them. So that's one of the things that we do as a shelter. We keep in contact with people. So if they are struggling, once they've adopted, then we try and help with some strategies, whether that's a trainer or bringing back in and having some training, whatever it is. Mm. The optimal thing for us is to actually have a good match where both the animal and the people or the family are actually very happy about their choice.
1: Penny, as I mentioned at the beginning of this interview, you have been in this game for some time. Do people have crazy, unrealistic expectations when walking into a shelter? Like, do people kind of think they're just going to walk in and walk out with a perfect labradoodle?
0: Yeah, look, sometimes people do, and that's okay. That's just because people aren't aware. Like, so that's just providing a bit of education. But absolutely, we've had people come in and they want a dog that, you know, doesn't bark or doesn't shed or, you know, some things that are unrealistic. And most of the time we might just suggest that they go away and have another think and do a bit of research, and we might see them two or three times and, you know, just come in again and have another look at this dog. And because people are very, a lot of people, probably 50% of people, maybe even higher, are very clear about what they want in a dog and what they don't want in a dog. So sometimes we can't meet that expectation with the rescue animals we have, which means that people, if they have a good experience, they'll come back in a couple of times and then go, that's the one. And having made a sensible decision and quite often they'll have come in with an idea of what they want and they may go home with a totally different dog.
1: So I see, just anecdotally, well, maybe it's just because I'm looking at a lot of pet adoption sites, I'm hearing that shelters are full to the brim around Queensland and Australia. Is that still true, and why do you think that is?
0: Absolutely, the pressure on shelters and rescues, foster-based rescues, has quadrupled in the last probably 5 or 6 years. We've always had a lot of animals with good adoption rates, but it's just our surrender lists are just unmanageable. Yeah. We've got hundreds of animals on surrender lists. I know the local pounds are filling up. They're often adult cats and adult dogs that people can't keep for various reasons. Mm. We've got about 60 cats and dogs on site and then another probably 40-odd in foster homes. But we also have over 300 animals that are still in our care that have been adopted with health agreements or as permanent fosters that we're still caring for as well. So the need for rescue to be in the society, in the community, has actually gotten more and more demanding. People have so much more pressure on why they can't keep their animals. Mm. And, you know, as a last resort, they're surrendering to shelters.
1: So you would say then, if someone's listening and they're perhaps going, oh, I don't know if I would get over the line, I don't know if I'd be a good candidate, just have a crack?
0: Oh, look, absolutely. And I guess just go in, you know, maybe prepared to cut a bit of slack for some of the shelter workers or the rescue groups, because they're overworked and they're tired and there's so much demand and it's a very emotional space to be working in. We're a non-euthanasia shelter, which is amazing and one of the reasons that I'm there. But, you know, we can't meet the demand out there. So that is impacting people that are working with the dogs and the cats. And if they're in our care for a long time, we've had animals there for 500 days before, excuse me. It is a little stressful for people that are volunteering their time, and we have a couple of staff as well, and even taking animals in on surrender and seeing how heartbroken some people are to have to surrender, or when people pass away or go into residential aged care facilities and have to give up their animals, it's quite emotionally draining. So I guess just asking people, absolutely, please do think of rescue. Yes, there's a couple of basics that we do like for the benefit of both the person and the rescue animal. We don't want to see 25% return rates. Mm. We want to see them around 8 to 10%. But, you know, have a little look, do a bit of research, what is going to be right for you, and just, you know, just be patient and we'll find you an animal.
1: Penny Brisky, good to talk to you. Thank you so much for joining us this evening. Penny is a patron and former president of the Sunshine Coast Animal Refuge, or SCARS. Thanks, Penny.
0: Thanks, Ali.
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1: About a minute away from the news at 7 o'clock, and then the Smart Casual Quiz will be on your radio. The brand new fridge magnets are here. They're pretty cool. You are definitely going to want one. I reckon I've probably got time to give you the first clue for the Smart Casual Quiz before the news. Here we go. Question number one. Happy birthday to Glenn Shorrock. He turns 82 today. The golden tonsured singer from Little River Band. But what was the name of the band he was in from 1969 to 1971 who had a hit with this?

0: What was the name of the band? 1-300-222-612. Be the first person to answer a question on our smart casual quiz. It's coming up after the news, which is happening now at 7 o'clock.
1: Everything Brisbane. It's where you live.
2: Well, my memories are growing up locally. My grandparents lived around the corner here.
1: It's where your passions lie.
3: A place where my shoulders can drop. He loves it here. It's like coming home.
1: 612 ABC Brisbane.

0: If they are going to wear the impact, then that's going to impact on their ability to run their businesses properly, thrive into the future, provide jobs and wage growth into the future.
1: A 25-year-old man's been charged after police allegedly found more than 8 kilos of cannabis in his car at Ipswich, west of Brisbane. He was detained at Collingwood Park last Friday after locals noticed him behaving erratically in public. Officers also seized cash and a large knife. The man is due in court next month. Disability advocates have called out Uber for charging passengers who require extra physical assistance. Naz Campanella reports.
2: Guide Dogs Australia has described the $5 increase to Uber Assist trips introduced in late May as a disability tax. Uber has defended the increased pricing, saying the decision was made after extensive consultation with a range of stakeholders, including accessibility experts. It says the additional $5 goes directly to the drivers and will improve the reliability of the service and reduce wait times for passengers. Uber Assist is a service where drivers can provide support to help passengers in and out of vehicles and to store mobility devices. The company has come under fire in recent years from passengers who say drivers refuse to pick them up if they travelled with a guide dog.
1: To sport, and Morocco is through to the round of 16 at the Soccer World Cup after a dramatic 3-2 penalty shootout victory over the Netherlands in Monterrey. Scores had been locked at 1-1 after extra time. Earlier, Germany suffered a shock loss to Paraguay, also on penalties. Tournament heavyweight Brazil advanced with a 2-1 win over Japan. The weather for Queensland, widespread showers, rain and isolated storms tomorrow for the Channel Country and far southwest. A few showers for eastern districts as well. Possible morning fog for the coalfields, western Gulf Country and south of about Cardwell. Brisbane and the Sunshine Coast, 13 to 23. The Gold Coast, 12 to 23. And Ipswich, 9 to 24. Mostly fine for the southeast on Thursday and Friday. Fine for Saturday on Moreton Bay, north to northeast. Easterly winds, 10 knots, seas below half a metre. 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
4: Hello, wherever you're listening, right around Queensland. Great to have your company on this Tuesday night. I've had an extra coffee today, so I'm hoping I'm not going to say that it's morning like I did last night. Hopefully, that's over. But if I do, make sure you pick me up on it. 0467922612. In fact, you can text about whatever you want to this program. But you might want to call on 1300 222 612 for the smart casual quiz. We'll be playing that in a sec. Banger or clanger, though, you definitely need to text for that one. This was last night's banger or clanger, and I was really surprised.

affections. I mean, it's romantic, it's beautiful. He wrote it for his wife. They're still together. Long-term love story. You guys hated it. Absolutely hated it. Resoundingly clanged that last night. Okay, so today's song on the chopping block is by a Canadian singer-songwriter. Her name is Avril Lavigne. From her 2002 debut album, Let Go, it was praised as an infectious pop rock hit, peaking at number 2 on the Billboard Hot 100 that year, selling over 1 million copies in the US.

Complicated by Avril Lavigne. I remember when that came out, I was living in Sydney. I'd drive around, I'd turn it right up. I love that song. But what do you guys think? Is it a banger or a clanger? 0467 922 612. I will announce the verdict at 8:30. Let's have another listen.

and I are bopping along here in the studio. Is it a banger or a clanger? 13. Oh, no, text 0467 922 612. You will need the other number, though, 1300 222 612, to play the Smart Casual quiz this evening. We will get into it in a sec. But remember that the first person who answers a question, regardless of whether or not you get it right, gets one of our limited edition Kelly Higgins Divine Smart Casual fridge magnets. I've seen them today. I've sighted the fridge magnet. You are going to want to have one of these things on your fridge. So I'm going to ask the first question and then I'm going to play a song. And if you know the answer to this, you should definitely call 1-300-222-612. Happy birthday to Glenn Shorrock. He turns 82 today. The golden tonsured singer from Little River Band. But what was the name of the band he was in from 1969 to 1971 who had a big hit with this song? A little

Are golden there. Glenn Shorrock, what was the name of the band he was in from 1969 to 1971 who had a big hit with that song, Little Ray of Sunshine? 1-300-222-612. Be the first person to answer a question on our Smart Casual Quiz. You'll be taking home one of those fridge magnets. Everyone wants one. Let me tell you now. We'll do it right after this from Bananarama. Taylor Swift called her song Cruel Summer, but Bananarama did it first. 612 ABC Brisbane and Queensland.

0: Taylor Swift was born. Bananarama, the original Cruel Summer song. Love it, from 1983. You are on 612 ABC Brisbane and Queensland. Sally Rope is my name, filling in for KHD for a couple of weeks. Let's do this.
1: Welcome to Smart Casual, the quiz that tests your smarts in a casual way. Call now on 1300 222612 and try your luck. And now here's your host, the
0: Sally Rope. Yeah, we didn't get the intro fixed, but that's okay. Yes, the first person with who even gets on wins a fridge magnet, which is a terrific result. Really, you don't even have to get it right. But if you do get it right, you could then perhaps win something else, or even another fridge magnet if you were the last person standing in this quiz. But it's all about the fun, really. And we've got a whole lot of people who have called up on 1300 222612. They are all blokes, though. So I would like to see some female names on the board. Please, ladies, come on, get into the quiz. It's a bit of fun. Isn't it, Chris in Currumbin?
2: It's always fun.
0: It's always fun. You're first cab off the rank, my friend. So you automatically win a fridge magnet.
2: Woo-hoo.
0: Do you have a lot of fridge magnets? We are connoisseurs of the magnet in our house.
2: I actually have very select fridge magnets. I don't fill the fridge with magnets.
0: Right.
2: In fact, I think there's a photo of my daughter when she was about 6 months old.
0: Uh-huh.
2: And there's two Indian motorcycle fridge magnets, and that's it.
0: That's very minimalist.
2: Yes, very minimal.
0: Very, very sparse. Well, I mean, Kelly's fridge magnet will definitely get pride of place there.
2: It'll be in select company.
0: Would it be above the picture of your daughter as a baby?
2: Oh, it could cause. She's just turned 17, so that's probably going to cause too many problems.
0: All right. First question. Question number one. Happy birthday to Glenn Shorrock. He turns 82 today. The golden tonsilled singer from Little River Band. What was the name of the band he was in from 1969 to 1971 who had a hit with this? I did actually get a grab of it, but now it doesn't matter. You know the answer, don't you? Go for it.
2: Well, I'm not 100%. I called up thinking I was 100% sure, but now I'm doubting myself.
0: Ooh.
2: Was it Axiom?
0: Axiom is correct. Yes. What's the other guy? Brian Cadd, he was in it as well, wasn't he?
2: Yes.
0: That's right. Yes, you are correct. Well done. So you have cleared the first hurdle in today's Smart Casual quiz. Not a guarantee that you'll get to the end, though, Chris, but I don't know. I'm feeling good at this stage. So you've already won the fridge magnet. Very exciting.
2: Very exciting.
0: Question number two. Actor Vincent D'Onofrio is also born on this day. He turned 67. He appeared in Full Metal Jacket, JFK, Ed Wood and Men in Black. And he has a daughter called Layla George. She's also an actress. But who is her Aussie actress mum?
2: I honestly have no idea.
0: Actor Vincent D'Onofrio, born on this day, he turned 67. He appeared in Full Metal Jacket, JFK, Ed Wood, Men in Black, and his daughter, Layla George, also an actress. Who is her Aussie actress mum? Don't want to have a stab about an Aussie actress?
2: Of that vintage, I can't even pluck a name from the air.
0: She's a very well-known actress.
2: Sorry, I failed.
0: You haven't failed, Chris.
2: Hold on
0: the line. Hold on the line there. We'll get your details to send you that magnet to put on your fridge.
2: Thank you.
0: Thank you, Chris in Currumbin. Don, in which Sundays, you are next cab off the rank.
3: Yes, can I pass on this question? I don't think I can answer it either.
0: You don't know a famous actress who was once the partner of actor Vincent D'Onofrio, Australian actress. She was in a lot of movies with him around that time. He came and lived in Australia.
3: Nope.
0: All right, Don.
3: Pass it to the next one.
0: All righty, thank you. Let's see if Carla. Carla, did you answer my call for women to call up?
4: Yes, I did.
0: Good on you, Carla. Thank you. It's always like a whole board full of guys, so I like to hear some female voices in the quiz. Carla, do you know the name of the Aussie actress who is the mother of actor Layla George and was the partner of Vincent D'Onofrio?
4: I think I do, because she was Dutch and I'm actually Dutch. Ah. And her name is Karen Vanderdonk.
0: Oh. No.
4: No.
0: No, she is not the mum of Layla George.
4: Oh,
0: Layla George is stunning. And let me tell you, she takes after her mother, because her mother, very beautiful, as well as an excellent Australian actor. Thank you, Carla.
4: Never mind. Thank you.
0: Let's see if Owen in Mount Tambourine has an idea.
5: Hi,
0: Sally. Hello.
5: How you going?
0: I'm well. I'm sure that you know the mother of Layla George.
5: Greta Scacchi, it is.
0: Greta Scacchi. How did you know that, Owen? Did you Google while you were on hold, or did you know that? You did. Greta Scacchi, yeah. He actually, he lived in Australia for a little while. They got together in the early 90s. They appeared in several films together, including The Player, which is a very good film. Well, I mean, that's all right. You need. That's all you need to do, Owen. Yes, well done to you. You're on 612 ABC Brisbane and Queensland. This is the Smart Casual Quiz, and we're up to question three. Owen is on Mount Tambourine, in Mount Tambourine. Lovely spot. Owen?
5: Yes.
0: It's all right?
5: Yes.
0: Okay, good.
5: Yep.
0: all right, question number three. Speaking of players, which sport would you associate the name Gary Player with? Is it golf, tennis, or motor racing?
5: Yeah, that's a pretty easy one. Gary Player was a golfer.
0: He was a golfer. Well done. In fact, on the Gold Coast there in Parkwood, there is a street named after Gary Player, because there's a whole bunch of streets there that are all named after golfers. Yeah. There's Fuzzy Zola Drive and that kind of stuff. Good on you, Owen. Well done. Yes, Gary Player, South African retired professional golfer who's widely considered to be one of the greatest golfers of all time. All right. Up to question number four. Owen in Mount Tambourine is who is currently doing quite well on the Smart Casual Quiz. If you would like to get in line, 1300 222 612, in case he just all of a sudden falls off a cliff. I mean, not literally, metaphorically, Owen. Today, in the Democratic Republic of Congo, it is Independence Day, celebrating their independence from which country in 1960? Owen, don't Google.
5: Yeah.
0: I'm giving you 5 minutes.
5: Not.
0: Was it Uganda? Three. Nope. Owen, I'm sorry to leave you, but thank you. You did well. You had a good run.
5: No worries.
0: You had a good run, Owen.
5: All right.
0: Well, 1-300-222-612 if you would like to get in line for the Smart Casual Quiz, as we say hello now to John in Ormiston. Hello.
6: Hi there, Sally.
0: Hi. Which country are the people in the Democratic Republic of Congo celebrating their independence from today?
6: I think they were British initially. I'm not sure about that, but I'll take a stab at that.
0: A particular country? England? Is that what you want to say?
6: Yeah, the UK. Yeah, England.
0: Is also incorrect, John. Thank you, John. Let's go to Colin in Coomera. Hello.
7: Oh, hi, Sally.
0: Hi.
7: I gave the guy 5 minutes, but you're actually counting 5 seconds.
0: Oh, yeah, no, I was going to say five. Oh, did I say 5 minutes? Look, I'm telling you.
7: 5 minutes. You're
0: Colin.
7: 5 minutes.
0: Colin, I've been up since 6 o'clock and all my sleeping's off. It's quite amazing I can put any sentences together this evening. So, which country are the Democratic Republic of Congo celebrating their independence from?
7: I haven't got a clue either, but I'll take a stab.
0: Uh-huh.
7: Africa?
0: No. Bye-bye. Thank you. 1-300-222-612. I honestly thought that this was something that was quite widely known. John and Agnes Waters. Hello, Agnes Water. I'm sorry.
8: Thank you for the call.
0: Sorry, I knew that as soon as it came out of my mouth, I knew it.
8: Which off the tongue so easily. That's the problem.
0: I know, right? John. Agnes Water.
9: Yeah.
0: Lovely spot. I haven't been there, but I really want to go. What country are the people in the Democratic Republic of Congo celebrating their independence from?
9: Belgium.
0: Belgium is correct. I thought people knew this because of the lyric in We Didn't Start the Fire, where he says Belgium's in the Congo. No? Okay.
9: You got me on that one.
0: I thought everyone knew it. Okay. While we are on Belgium, what is the capital of Belgium? Is it Brussels or Antwerp?
9: Oh, I always thought it was Brussels.
0: It is Brussels. Yeah. Well done.
9: Thank you.
0: And while we're on Belgium, do you know many famous Belgians? Could you tell me which famous Belgian was nicknamed the Muscles from Brussels?
9: Jean-Claude Van Damme.
0: Is correct. Remember, do you remember in 1994, Jean-Claude Van Damme starred in the movie Street Fighter?
10: Are you men enough to fight with me?
11: Anyone who opposes me will be destroyed.
12: Colonel, you can't.
10: Oh, yes, I can. Just take the hostages out. If I'm not topside in 15 minutes, evacuate without me.
0: That was filmed down the road at the Gold Coast. Do you remember that one? It's a terrible film. I went to see it, though, because a friend of mine was in it because she was bald. They needed bald people to be henchmen / women. So she's in it for like 5 seconds. So I went to the cinema to see that movie back in 1994. You are on 612 ABC Brisbane and Queensland, and this is the Smart Casual Quiz. Sally Roper is my name, in for Kelly Higgins Divine. John in Agnes Water is doing quite well so far. Question number 7.
9: How many questions are there?
0: There's a lot. There's a lot, John.
9: Oh, no.
0: No, it's a marathon, not a sprint, John.
9: Ah, I'm parked on the side of the road on my way home.
0: Well, I mean, like, you are very confident to think that you would get to the end, though.
9: Yeah,
0: I mean, maybe you won't.
9: It was more posterior than
0: On this day in 1894, London's Tower Bridge opens across the Thames. True or false, the drawbridge continues to operate on steam power.
9: Wow.
0: True or false?
9: I think that in this day and age, I think that'd be false.
0: Well done. You're going to be parked there for a little bit longer. Yeah. Speaking of London, on this day in 1937, the world's first emergency call telephone service launched in London. What is the number which is still used to this day?
9: I know. I passed through London. I didn't stop up there when I was there.
0: You didn't need to call emergency? What's the emergency number in the UK? It's still used to this day.
9: I know. Probably 000.
0: Is incorrect, John.
9: Never mind.
0: Hey, thank you so much. You did very, very well.
9: Thank you.
0: Yeah. And perhaps, sorry?
9: It was fun playing with
0: you. Oh, that's good. Well, when I finally get to Agnes Water, I'll have to have a beer. Knock on your door. John, I'm here.
9: Ah, cool. Come around. You'll find me. It's easy. There aren't too many 70-year-old bald fellas in this town that have a lot to do with this place.
0: Hey, thank you so much, John. Appreciate it. You're at 612 ABC, Brisbane and Queensland. Smart Casual Quiz. We are up to question 7. I reckon we might do a song. Should we do a song? Julie from Mount Garnet is next. He's Foreigner.

Eyes from 1977, 612 ABC, Brisbane and Queensland. We're around halfway through the Smart Casual Quiz. That's what it's called. Exactly. See, look, Peter has texted in saying, can we kindly have an end to all the R's, please? Peter, I don't normally do this program. Sometimes I have to actually stop and think about what things are called. But thanks for your feedback. If you would like to be a part of the quiz, how about we actually participate in the quiz? Let's give me a call, 1300 222 612. But you can text in 0467 922 612 if you would like to banger or clanger this song.

0: Avril Lavigne's Complicated. What do you think? Is it a banger or a clanger? 0467 922 612 is the number, and I will reveal to you whether or not you have bangered or clangered that after 8:30. Right now, though, we're about halfway through the Smart Casual Quiz, and Julie in Mount Garnet is here. Hello.
1: And a good evening to you, Sally.
0: You have said.
1: And I'm going to clangor that song.
0: Just, okay, fine. I mean, you were calling for the quiz, but you can clangor as well. You've sent me a beautiful picture too.
1: Yeah, with the big ring around the moon.
0: It's beautiful. I think it's called the strawberry moon or something.
1: Oh, I don't know. I'm just out here under the stars by a nice warm fire. I thought that was pretty cool.
0: It's something called a strawberry moon. And you know what? We're going to do some stargazing after 8 o'clock.
1: So perhaps
0: we might. No, Jonty's away. It's Rebecca.
1: What's wrong with everybody leaving us?
0: Well, sometimes people have to go on holidays, Julie. That's the thing.
1: Yes, I suppose. Well, I've cut extra firewood because I'm going to stay up and listen to Trevor tonight. It's been his last night.
0: No, it's not his last night.
1: No, yeah, he's retiring.
0: He is retiring after 26 years, but tonight isn't his last night.
1: Oh, well, they said Tuesday the 30th.
0: Did they?
1: Yeah.
0: Okay. Well, maybe I'm getting it wrong. I thought his last night's going to be, it might be in July, 30th of July, because he's doing a big outside broadcast at the Melbourne Museum.
1: Well, I'm pretty sure it was on the radio today on ABC and it was tonight. Okay. And that's it.
0: All right. Well, Julie, we will double check for you, but I thought they were giving him a little bit more of a lead in for the next 4 weeks.
1: Well, we'll miss stirring up.
0: But you know what? It sounds amazing where you are. Beautiful fire. And, you know, why wouldn't you be
1: I'm out in the bush.
0: Yeah, why wouldn't you just be sitting up? Okay, so we're up to question number 9 on the Smart Casual Quiz. So this is the next question. Let me get my audio ready. Okay. This disco soul beat by American R&B band Chic was released on this day in 1979. What is it called? I think it is actually the most sampled song ever.
1: Oh, well,

0: What about dance all night or something? Party all night.
1: Party all night. Sounds like that's what you're going to be doing, Julie, but no, that's not what it's called. But great to talk to you.
0: All right. Thanks, Sally.
1: Okay. 1-300-222-612. Yeah. What is the name of this song by American band Chic? I think it was sampled by Sugar Hill Gang, maybe some other things. It's like the most sampled song ever. Julian in Cairns, hello.
2: Oh, hello, Sally.
1: Do you have any idea what the name of that song is?
2: No, I've no idea.
1: You sure?
2: It's not quite my vintage.
1: Not your vintage? What's your vintage?
2: No. Oh, well, 60, up in the 60s.
1: Around in the 70s, though, weren't you?
2: Eric Clapton and BB King and Clapton and the Stones and Avril Lavigne, never heard, never really listened to her. that band, sorry, that was the band.
1: Yeah, the bands. Chic, very famous band.
2: Never heard of them.
1: Yeah. You'd know them if you saw them. All right,
2: maybe.
1: Julian, I'll let you go. Thank you.
2: Just a song, maybe. All right, thanks, Sally.
1: Thank you. Yeah, are people texting in the answer? But you've got to be on the phone. 1-300-222-612. Bernie in Everton Park. Hello.
3: Hi, Sally. How are you?
1: I'm well, Bernie.
3: That's good.
1: Curry.
3: Oh, actor. Come on.
1: Actor extraordinaire.
3: You recognise my number or something?
1: Well, no, because your name's Bernie and you live in Everton Park, and I know that you live in Everton Park because you're married to my friend Sonia.
3: But there might be a bunch of Bernies in Everton Park, Sal.
1: Okay, but you are listening to the quiz, so here we go. What's the name of that song?
3: Have you got a clue for me?
1: You know what it is.
3: I actually don't.
1: You That's actually don't. One. You don't know that one. Oh.
3: Well. Oh. I said, did you have a clue for me? I didn't ask. I was going to have a crack if you didn't give me a clue.
1: I can't give you a clue.
3: Oh, okay. Well, then I would have had a crack at it.
1: Okay, what's the crack?
3: Oh, I think it's wrong, though. Le Freak.
1: Yeah, it's still wrong, Bernie.
3: Yeah, I know. Okay, well then I'll be out of there. Yeah, yeah.
1: You got double buzzed, Bernie.
3: Yeah.
1: Thank you, though, for calling, and hopefully I'll get to see you soon. Bernie Curry, actor who won Celebrity Amazing Race. You might know him from what's the prisoner show?
3: Wentworth,
1: that's what it's called. Yes. Hey, thank you for listening to Evenings.
3: Thanks.
1: Appreciate
3: Thanks,
1: it. I'll
3: Sally.
1: See you soon.
3: Bye.
1: 1-300-222-612 if you would like to be a part of the Smart Casual Quiz. Okay, Nathan. Nathan and Mount Nebo, you're my only hope.
4: Hello, how are you?
1: I am well. What is the name?
4: Okay, so can I stand back for a little bit because I'm not 100% sure that I know.
1: Okay.
4: I just want to ask, who's the Belgian that works there? Because you've had two Belgian questions this evening, and I called for the Friday night quiz the other day and got asked a question about Tintin, and the answer was Belgium as well.
1: Okay, literally no one. I just happened to get on a Belgian jag when I was writing some questions because I went to Belgium last year. But no, I just happened to get on a bit of a Belgian jag.
4: What's the big draw for Belgium? What do we need to look out for when we go there?
1: I did like a battlefield tour because I had some, relatives that didn't make it home, some great uncles. So I did an amazing battlefield tour.
4: Yeah. Okay.
1: Yeah. So there you go.
4: Checked out a bit of history.
1: Yeah, some other stuff, I'm sure.
4: Beer and cheese has got to be.
1: Well, there was a lot of beer as well. After the battlefield tour, definitely needed lots of beer then to debrief because it was a lot.
4: And then the other one was the Pommy emergency number.
1: Yes.
4: Did you get an answer for that?
1: Oh, I didn't tell. I skipped it. Did I? Look, you know.
4: I think so. Yeah, it's 999.
1: It is 999. Look, there we go.
4: I'll win for that.
1: You'll get a win for that.
4: Thanks.
1: See, this is the thing. I don't normally do this program.

0: Instagram. So I'm doing this on the fly. This is like literally the second time I've done this quiz. So there's a lot of stuff.
1: You make it till you make it, but
0: yeah, exactly. There's a lot of stuff going on, Nathan. I've got things. I've got a press and clues and answers.
1: It's callback radio. There's no police. It's fine. You just do what you need to.
0: Okay, thank you. Now, are you just buying time so you don't have to answer this one?
1: Yeah, absolutely.
0: Okay.
1: Absolutely. I'm gonna throw a guess out there though.
0: Yeah.
1: I'm just gonna. Is it Uptown Funk?
0: Sounds very much like that, doesn't it?
1: Yeah.
0: No, that's not what it's called.
1: Umma.
0: No, it has been sampled a lot. As I've said, it is the most sampled song ever, I think. Julie Mount Garnett, who was on before, says Belgian chocolate as well. Yes, and the Belgians also invented the French fry, I think. They're very upset about France
1: like grasping.
0: Putting their hands up about that. They talk about it a lot. They talk about it a lot. Oh, yeah, the 909 thing, I knew that because I watch way too many British procedurals.
1: I don't like the ABC that much.
0: No, you can watch. They're on everything now. You don't just have to watch the ABC. They're on Netflix. They're on all the streaming services. I love a good four-part British procedural. Then it just wraps up. I don't have time.
1: I thought that the Idris Elba one, Luther, would be Idris Elba would be a good enough draw to make it worth watching, but I couldn't get through the first episode.
0: Oh, there's a whole lot of different ones. You don't need to watch that. They're all over the place these days. Hey,
1: Nate, I'll let you get back to people who know the answer. Yeah,
0: well, I mean, you are assuming that there are people who know the answer and I'm not just padding talking to you, Nathan, but I appreciate it. Thank you.
1: You have a great night. I'll see you later.
0: You do. 1-300-222-612. If you think you know the name of this song by Chic, very famous. It was released on this day in 1979, the most sampled song ever. 1-300-222-612 if you would like to play the Smart Casual Quiz. We're getting to the end. That fridge magnet is well within your reach. We'll get back into it after this from Climie Fisher. Love changes everything.

0: 7, Climby Fisher, Love Changes Everything, 612 ABC Brisbane and Queensland this morning. Yes, thank you, Shannon, for texting in the information on Trevor Chappell's last show. Julian Mount Gunnett, I hope you're listening to this because his last show is Tuesday, July 28. I knew that he said he had like a 4-week lead time before the end of the show. He's doing a special broadcast from Melbourne Museum. Trevor Chappell announced last night that he was going to be retiring from the overnights program after 26 years. He's such a great broadcaster and a top bloke, Trev. So, look, you know, Julie, you've got your fire there. You're outside. You might as well stay up and listen to it now. But then you can listen again on Tuesday the 28th, which will actually be his last show. We're getting to the end of the Smart Casual quiz tonight, and you've really been stuck on this one. The name of this disco soul song by Chic. Released on this day in 1979, the most sampled tune ever, I think, Nigel and Weeper. Hello to you.
1: I'm having a blast.
0: You're having a blast? Well, that's good to hear. Do you know the answer?
1: I don't know. Having a party.
0: Oh, is that what you're saying for your answer?
1: Oh, yeah, it's a vague guess. I only just caught on.
0: Oh, no. It's kind of close, though, weirdly, Nigel in Weeper. Thank you. Hello, Ron in Baden.
2: G'day there, how you going?
0: I'm well. Please tell me you know the answer, Ron.
2: I do.
0: Okay, what is it?
2: Good Times.
0: Oh. Yes. Thank goodness. Yeah. Most sampled song ever.
2: I believe it. And Let's Reach for it by Chic.
0: Yes.
2: One as well.
0: Yes, absolutely. Rapper's Delight, that's what samples it. Rapper's Delight. I was trying to think of the name of the song by Sugar Hill Gang. Ronnie Barden, thank goodness for you. You're on 612 ABC Brisbane in Queensland. What's going on in Barden tonight, Ron? What's going on at your place?
2: I'm doing a little bit of work, a bit of leftovers, getting ready for end of financial year.
0: Ah, crazy.
2: Yeah, so big times. End of financial year. Happy New Year.
0: Are you one of those people that's just excited about end of financial year?
2: Oh, I wouldn't go that far.
0: Some people are really jazzed for it, though.
2: I know, and good on them. They probably do a lot of work for it, too. Mm. Keeps the economy going.
0: And that's what we need, isn't it, Ron?
2: That's right.
0: Okay.
2: Sure.
0: Question number 10. With the resignation of UK PM Keir Starmer, the UK is heading towards having how many PMs in a decade? Is it 5, 7, or 10?
2: In 10 years,
0: mm-hmm.
2: since Brexit. Okay, so 1, 2, 3, 4. I'm going, there's more trust.
0: Ron?
2: What were the choices again, sorry?
0: 5, 7, or 10?
2: Or I'm going to say 7.
0: Is correct.
2: Ready.
0: And it's kind of good because it takes the heat off us. Remember when we changed ours all the time? And, they had to, doctors had to stop asking, you know, for cognitive tests who the Prime Minister was. This is just confusing for everybody. Question number 11 for you, Ron, in Baden. Which classic Aussie food launched a kids' version last week with a milder flavour? Is it Chico Rolls, Milo, or Vegemite?
2: Oh, I'm going to say Vegemite.
0: It's correct. Did you know that? I was quite outraged, actually.
2: Spring rolls are pretty...
0: Chico roll.
2: Oh, Chico roll.
0: Different to a spring roll.
2: A bit of cabbage on that. Milo's pretty sweet, as if they'd ever changed that.
0: Oh, I don't know. Vegemite kids, apparently lighter, less salty and smoother.
2: It's un Australian not to like Vegemite.
0: Well, lots of people have labelled it being un Australian. I don't know. Okay. Question number 12. Leviticus is a new Australian horror film that released earlier this month. What state was it filmed in? Leviticus, an Australian horror film released earlier this month. What state was it shot in?
2: I'm going to say Queensland.
0: Oh. Ron, back to EOFI work for you.
2: This was fun.
0: It was fun. I appreciate you calling and
2: have a good night.
0: Thank you for knowing the chic thing.
2: No worries. Here anytime.
0: Okay, bye-bye. Thank you to, has texted in, and this is actually correct, whoever you are, music nerd. The most sampled song is actually the drum beat of Amen Brother by the Winstons. That's true. Good Times is very close, though. I'm sure you would give me that. You're on 612 ABC Brisbane and Queensland. Ooh, getting close to the 8 o'clock news and the recipient of that fridge magnet, I think, will be one of the next people that I speak with. Jerry is in Blackwater. Hello.
3: Hello, how are you?
0: Hi, I'm well. Leviticus is a new Australian horror film that released earlier this month. What state was it shot in?
3: Well, just on the name, I'd have to say Victoria.
0: Why on the name? The Vic part of it.
3: Yeah.
0: It's the main backdrop is rural parts of the states, including Geelong. Okay. Question number 13. American singer songwriter Noah Kahan, is it pronounced Kahn? I think it's Kahn. Noah Kahan spoke out on X, formerly Twitter, last night about fan behaviours at his gigs. What did he ask in his plea? A, that fans stop hitting each other. B, that fans stop hurling objects at him. Or C, that they stop defecating at his shows.
3: I don't know. Surely it can't be defecating at his shows.
0: Quick. Hitting each other. Stop.
3: No, I'll just say defecating at the shows.
0: It's correct. People are insane. It sounds made up. It sounds disgusting. But he actually had to put up a viral video saying, his post responds to a viral video displaying the fact that someone had pooped at one of his shows. He said, if you have to poop at a show, please, dear God, just go to the bathroom. You guys got to understand there's a venue worker out there with a 1,000-yard stare after dealing with that.
3: That's terrible, but it's like, I mean, people throw things at singers and whatnot.
0: Which also isn't great.
3: Yeah.
0: But, and do you know, Olivia Rodrigo, who we were talking about last night, she also said this week that she has been able to smell fans who wear nappies at the front of her show.
3: Oh, yes, I heard that.
0: I don't know what is going on at gigs these days.
3: Yeah.
0: Jerry in Blackwater. I reckon, Jerry, if you get this one right, you could be winning the fridge magnet. Very exciting.
3: Mm-hmm.
0: Here we go. Question number 14. The movie Supergirl came out recently. Who is the Australian actress who plays the kryptonite-fearing hero? Is it Millie Alcock or Margot Robbie?
3: I think it's not Margot Robbie. I think it's Millie Alcock.
0: It's correct! Jerry from Blackwater, you've done it.
3: Thank you.
0: Even with a poop-related question, you have won the Smart Casual Quiz tonight. You are the lucky recipient of one of the brand spanking new fridge magnets, which have just shown up. They're pretty amazing. What's your fridge magnet game like at the moment, Jerry, in Blackwater?
3: We've got a couple there.
0: Is it one of those fridges that's absolutely packed, or are you very selective?
3: I'm just looking at my fridge now. I've got three there, and
0: Only three.
3: Yeah, and I've got Kelly Higgins Devine's postcard thing.
0: Oh, so you've already got Kelly merch there.
3: Yeah.
0: It's a little, shrine. A little shrine to Kel there.
3: And I've got a Royal for West charity that I contribute to, Fridge Magnet.
0: Right.
3: Yeah.
0: And were you going to chuck this one up there as well? Pride of Place. Well,
3: no. We're just going to have to rearrange it.
0: I think you can do it, Jerry in Blackwater. Hey, thank you so much for playing the quiz. I'll be back tomorrow. Thanks, Jerry. We're talking about bad behaviour at gigs, in fact, after 8 o'clock. Here's Joan Osborne, one of us, 612 ABC Brisbane and Queensland.

0: Intoxicated by Avril Lavigne. I think it came out in 2002. Remember when it came out? She was completely different to the other pop girlies at the time. She was sort of all emo. She was wearing ties. You know, that makes her different. I love that song. But what do you think? Is it a banger or a clanger? 0467 922 612. I will let you know whether or not it was banged or clanged at around 8:30. Coming up a little bit later on in the program as well, when was the last time you went to a music gig? What was the vibe like? What was the crowd behaviour like? You know, when you go to a gig and everyone's like in sync and everyone's vibing, it's so good. But all it takes is one person who's maybe a bit too drunk or a bit too handsy or just playing creepy to mess the whole thing up. Sarah McLeod, singer-songwriter from the Super Jesus, has put up a post on her Instagram basically saying, guys, can you all just stop being creepy and violent at gigs? And that kind of opened the floodgates. We're going to talk to her a little bit later on, but have you experienced some of this behaviour at a gig that you've been to recently? 1-300-222-612 or 0467-922-612. Do you think it's getting better, crowd behaviour at gigs? I kind of feel like it's getting worse. I've seen some pretty dodgy stuff happen recently. I don't know, maybe because I'm older, I'm more attuned to it. But I would love to hear from you. 1-300-222-612 or 0467-922-612. But we'll go stargazing right after this.
1: Tammy Shipley believed someone was out to hurt her. She's put under 24-hour surveillance. And then something strange happens.
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4: Would you like to swing on a star? Carry moonbeams home in a jar.
0: Yes, time to go stargazing. Now, Jonty is also on holidays. Dr. Rebecca McElroy, though, is filling in for him. She is an astrophysicist. She's a Vice Chancellor's Postdoctoral Research Fellow for Women in STEM at the University of Southern Queensland. Hello, Rebecca.
5: Hello.
0: Now, I had a call a little bit earlier from Julie in Mount Garnet, who was sitting outside by a fire. She sent me a picture of a beautiful big moon, which kind of has a ring around it. What's going on there?
5: Oh, good question. That was probably just clouds.
0: Okay.
5: Some interesting reflection going on with clouds. I don't think the moon's grown any rings.
0: I read that there was something called the strawberry moon that was happening at the moment. Is that related?
5: I don't know what that is.
0: Usually,
5: when we're talking about, you know, these interesting moon things, it's like the moon's got like a bit of a tinge or something. But if you see an interesting kind of light effects around the moon, that's usually to do with stuff between us and it. Making the light look a little bit different.
0: We'll have to look into it a little bit more. But there is a spacecraft that NASA is trying to prevent from falling back to Earth.
5: There is.
0: What is happening there?
5: Yeah, so this is, it's not just a spacecraft, it's a telescope.
0: Oh.
5: So there's quite a few space telescopes up there. You've probably heard of JWST, the newest one. You've probably heard of Hubble. This one is called SWIFT.
0: Okay. Is it after Taylor? Is it Taylor related?
5: Unfortunately not. It does predate Taylor Swift's stardom.
0: I just assume everything that has Swift is related to her. Yep.
5: I think it's named after some guy.
0: Okay, fair enough.
5: Like a lot
0: most
5: of things,
0: are named after some guy, Rebecca. That's true. Yeah,
5: indeed. So yeah, named after some guy, and it's quite old. It's from the early 2000s, and it's unfortunately its orbit is decaying at a rate that will mean that it will fall down if it's not adjusted.
0: Wow. Slightly. Okay. So why is it going out of orbit?
5: Well, orbits do decay generally. So that happens. But because it's in a fairly low orbit, additional activity in the upper atmosphere has actually caused additional drag, so kind of friction, meaning that it's decaying faster than it would otherwise.
0: Okay. So then how do you push the SWIFT telescope back into orbit?
5: Well, they're going to send a little robotic spacecraft called Link, which is cute, up there and try and reposition it, kind of push it back out a bit.
0: How often does this happen?
5: Never. This is the first time.
0: Oh, okay.
5: Yeah, so this will be a proof of concept.
0: Uh-huh.
5: But if this works, they'll be able to do it for other satellites and space telescopes that start, you know, falling.
0: Okay, and so obviously we don't want stuff falling out of the sky.
5: No.
0: Generally not good.
5: No, definitely not.
0: So this could, you just could send this little guy up there and push stuff back into orbit.
5: Yeah, and so it's particularly good for, you know, expensive things or things that you are getting data from. They won't use it for just random satellites that are small because they burn up in orbit and aren't really, you know, they're replaceable. But things like telescopes are, you know, billions of dollars of infrastructure. So important to figure out a way to keep those up.
0: You mentioned that it's a reasonably old one, though. Why not just, I mean, does that technology become obsolete quickly?
5: So space telescopes are a bit more resilient than ground-based ones because they are so hard to get up there. So I just checked. It went up in 2004. And these sorts of missions cost billions of dollars. So if we wanted to replace it, the investment is enormous. So it's cheaper to try and, you know, keep it going than put something new up.
0: And when are we going to see this happen?
5: When is this happening? Soon-ish, I believe. But it's going to take quite a while. So the mission is beginning now, and then they're going to get the thing up there and then do a bit of testing, repositioning. So it's not going to be a fast thing that will happen.
0: Mm-hmm.
5: I believe it's going to take, you know, several months.
0: And, you know, there's been stuff up there for a really long time, Rebecca. Mm-hmm. There's got to be a lot of sort of tech that's aging up there. Do you think we'll be seeing more rescue missions like this?
5: It's possible, certainly, if this becomes, you know, less expensive. I think I saw that this mission is going to cost about $43 million. So if they can kind of, you know, streamline it, make it less expensive, certainly it could be rolled out to more and more satellites.
0: You're on 612 ABC Brisbane in Queensland this morning. And this morning, see, I've done it again. That's the first time tonight. See, this is the problem, Rebecca. I'm normally on the radio in the morning. Tonight I'm on at night. And by the end of the time that I'm on the radio, I will have it to evening and then I'll have to go back to morning.
5: Rebecca, you can just pretend you've been on holiday in a different time.
0: That's true. Dr. Rebecca McElroy is here. She's an astrophysicist and

0: Vice Chancellor's Postdoctoral Research Fellow for Women in STEM at the University of Southern Queensland. We are talking star and space-related news of the week. One thing we know for sure, Rebecca, about space is that it's always expanding. But there's been a bit of a debate happening between scientists for decades about exactly how fast it is, and it is intensifying. What is the latest on that? Actually, explain the debate for a start.
1: Yes.
0: Like we're five.
1: Yes, of course. Okay. So as you say, space expanding. And the way that we measure this is, you know, you look at things in the far distant universe, you look at things slightly closer to home, and you can measure how far and how fast they are moving away from you.
0: Okay.
1: And by doing this, you can constrain a bunch of physics. And one of these kind of pillars of how we understand the universe is something called the Hubble constant. And so this is a constant that determines how fast we think the universe is expanding.
0: Okay.
1: And there are a couple different ways you can measure this. As I said, you can use methods of looking at things close to us and further away and measuring their speed and distance. And you can also do it by looking at the afterglow of the Big Bang, which is called the cosmic microwave background.
0: Wow. Okay.
1: And these two methods have been completely at odds with one another. They've had two very different answers for quite a long time about what this constant should be.
0: So, well, why do we need to know? Like, what do astronomers do with the information?
1: Well, it will allow us to model how we think the universe has evolved over time. It will allow us to predict what's going to happen in the future in particular. So if we know how fast the universe is expanding, then we can say what will go, how that will continue into the future and what will happen.
0: Okay, so which one's right then?
1: Well, that's a good question. And so you can perhaps, people have wondered, you know, has this evolved over time? Is that why we have two different measurements? Mm-hmm. But people have also suggested that, you know, it's just that the uncertainty, so how well we can measure these things is larger. And therefore that could be why these measurements don't align.
0: Okay.
1: But this new observation that's been looked at has sort of tried to resolve this tension between the two different measurements and has found that there mightn't actually be quite as much of a difference as people predicted. And it could be, you know, the way the measurements are happening is causing some of this discrepancy.
0: So they could actually kind of be talking about the same thing.
1: Yes, exactly. So it could be resolved by new observations, maybe. We shall see.
0: So when will we know? What's next? What's the next step?
1: Yeah, so this paper came out very recently. I think I saw this article. Oh, it came out today, in fact. And so it was based on gravitational waves, which are what happens when two really large objects kind of collide with each other. You get this burst of gravitational energy. Mm-hmm. And so they reanalyzed some data from a previous observation. And so this, as I say, this paper has just come out. So I think they can hopefully apply this to more and more observations of these gravitational waves and see what comes out. So hopefully, you know, in the next year or so, they'll have some more data to support this.
0: You're on 612 ABC Brisbane and Queensland. Sally Rope with you, 17 minutes past 8 on your Tuesday evening. Great to be with you. And we are stargazing with Dr. Rebecca McElroy. She's a research fellow at the University of Southern Queensland. Our last topic, Rebecca, centres on... yeah, supermassive black hole. Thank you, Muse, for that theme song. What's the latest news? Should we be worried about a supermassive black hole?
1: No. You never have to worry about a supermassive black hole.
0: They sound scary, though.
1: They do sound scary. But so the thing, so these things, they're very big. They do lots of exciting stuff, but none of them are anywhere near us.
0: Okay, good.
1: So the closest one is in our own galaxy, and that's, you know, hundreds, like thousands and thousands of light years away. It's not going to bother us.
0: Okay. So, but this sounds scary, that the astronomers have discovered a star being violently torn apart by a supermassive black hole.
1: Yeah, so this is a really cool phenomenon. So this is actually what I study. This is specifically what my research is on, is supermassive black holes that look different at different times, so varying objects in the sky.
0: Okay.
1: And one way that these supermassive black holes can change over time is they can gobble up a star. So what happens here is you have, you know, a galaxy with a supermassive black hole in the center. A star kind of wanders too close to the center of the galaxy, gets pulled in, torn apart, and consumed. So that's what they're calling

0: this kind of star gobbling thing, and we call it a tidal disruption event.
1: Okay, so how often do these things happen?
0: In the universe, all the time. Mm-hmm. In galaxy by galaxy, fairly rare, I guess. It depends how many stars are in the center of your galaxy. It kind of determines how probable it is that one will get too close.
1: Yeah.
0: But this isn't a rare phenomenon.
1: Okay. So what does this tidal disruption mean then?
0: So tidal disruption means the star is tidally pulled off its orbit and then, you know, destroyed. But what this does is it provides the supermassive black hole with fuel, mm-hmm. which allows it to light up. And then the star is consumed and the fuel goes away and it dims down again.
1: Okay. So does this particular event, this particular tidal disruption, is it significant because for any particular reason?
0: Yes. So this one is interesting because the black hole that they have observed to undergo this event is not in the center of the galaxy that they are observing. So quick kind of astronomy recap.
1: Thank you.
0: Expect a galaxy to exist. You know, it's got stars, it's got gas, it's got dust, all that stuff. And in the very center, you expect to have a supermassive black hole. Everything's kind of orbiting around that. But in this system, they've observed one of these, you know, star-gobbling events to happen to a supermassive black hole that is offset from the center of the galaxy.
1: A slightly off-center supermassive black hole.
0: Yes.
1: Aha. And what could that possibly mean?
0: Well, this can mean lots of different things. And I was surprised by the paper not, because my first guess would be, aha, it's undergone a collision with another galaxy. Therefore, Ooh. You've got two galaxies, two supermassive black holes, but as they kind of coalesce, combine into one galaxy, for a while, there's two supermassive black holes in the center.
1: Oh, and can there be only one? Oh, they merge.
0: Yeah, eventually they merge. It takes a long time. But so what could be happening here is that because they've observed this thing to be off-center, it could be in the pre-kind of merged phase, when there's two supermassive black holes in the center of a galaxy.
1: So they'll always merge?
0: Usually. Sometimes they do get thrown out of the galaxy entirely.
1: They get kicked out. So can there be, it's like Highlander, there can be only one? Is that what you...
0: Yes, kind of, yes.
1: Supermassive black holes are like Highlander?
0: Yeah, they'll either kind of, you know, duel to the death and merge, or there'll be some kind of, you know, extremely complicated physics that happens that gets one completely thrown out of the galaxy.
1: So something like this is exciting news for you, Rebecca.
0: Yes, it's very interesting. And they've come up with a couple of different ideas of what could be going on here. They've said maybe another galaxy has fallen into this one and it's kind of all of its galaxiness.
1: A whole galaxy has been sucked into a black hole.
0: Well, no, not quite.
1: No, okay.
0: But it's more like it's been kind of stripped of its shell of galaxy, and the supermassive black hole is just kind of left behind. But my instinct would be that this galaxy has undergone a collision, and that's what's happening.
1: Galaxy collision?
0: Yes.
1: How often does that happen?
0: Happens all the time.
1: Rebecca.
0: It takes a really long time, though.
1: You're blowing my mind. I'm going to need to have a bit of a lie down and think about this.
0: Yeah. I have a PhD student whose entire PhD is on galaxy collisions.
1: Wow.
0: Yeah.
1: Different worlds. Dr. Rebecca McElroy, a research fellow at the University of Southern Queensland, thank you for doing some stargazing with us tonight, and we'll catch you again next week.
0: Yes, I'll talk to you next week.
1: Thank you.
2: You could be swinging on a star.
1: Need a bit of a lie down after all of that galaxy collision and black holes being sucked into each other. It's a lot going on. 1-300-222-612 is our number here, or text 0467-922-612. I would love to hear from you if you have been to a gig recently. What was the vibe like? Did you witness any bad behaviour? We're going to chat to Sarah McLeod from the band Super Jesus. She's just come back from a big tour where they played their album Jet Age, celebrated 25 years of that album. But Sarah put up a Instagram post today, just kind of saying, what's going on? What's with all the bad behaviour at gigs? Apparently she had to stop a gig because there was a big brawl that she could see

from the stage. And when she put the Instagram post up, a lot of people started commenting saying, yes, this happened to me. Yes, this happened to me. What's your experience being? 1-300-222-612. We'll do it after this. From 1927, that's when I think of you. 612, ABC Brisbane and Queensland.

1927 from their album Ish. God, it was a huge album, 1988. Massive. That's When I Think of You. You're on 612 ABC Brisbane and Queensland today. 27 minutes past eight. Sally Rope with you in for Kelly Higgins Divine. When was the last time you went to a music gig? And what was the crowd behaviour like? There's nothing better than when a room full of people is in sync, vibing to a shared love of a particular band or artist. But one person acting creepily, super drunk or violent can wreck your whole night. Sarah McLeod is a singer-songwriter. She's just returned from a huge Aussie tour celebrating 25 years of the Super Jesus album Jet Age. She posted on her Instagram.

about a message she got from a fan who was describing a bad experience with a drunk guy who yelled in her face because she politely asked him to move over, prompting Sarah to share a post saying she was tired of drunk blokes in the audience acting disrespectfully. Cue a barrage of replies about gigs being ruined by blokes acting aggressively. I would love to hear from you this evening if this is something you've experienced recently and how it has affected your perception of gig going. Sarah McLeod, hello.

0: Cloud. Hello.
1: Hey, Sal. How are you?
0: I'm well. Now, listen, you've been around for a while. You've seen some stuff. Why are you posting about this now?
1: Oh, because we did a show the other day at Bateau Bay and a punch-up started in the crowd. So someone was actually filming at the time, so I was singing away and I saw this punch-up and I stopped the band and threw my guitar down and I was about to jump in and I thought, no, wait, I'll have more power if I stand above the punch-up with the microphone and point so the security can go in there. And it was fixed pretty quickly because I stopped it. And then I checked with all the girls down the front if they were okay, and some of them had been sort of pushed around because of it. And then everybody seemed okay, and then we kicked on with the show. But after that, it sort of upset me a bit, so I just put up a post saying, you know, just can everybody be cool? Because music is it's a spiritual thing, and people go there to have that connection with people they don't know. It's about experiencing music with strangers and people that you know together collectively, and it's like a collective conscience. And if you have even just one bad experience in that really vulnerable environment, it can make you not want to go to gigs ever again. So, you know, people don't realise that the little actions that maybe they don't think are important at the time can really make a big imprint on people and stay with them. Mm. And I don't like that. It's a sacred place.
0: I would have thought that a Super Jesus crowd is a bit older. Are these 50-year-olds throwing hands? Who's doing this?
1: No, they were like in their 30s. Mm. Yeah, oh, we have a very diverse range. Yeah.
0: So it was interesting to read the stories then that your post prompted, or maybe I wasn't so surprised though. A couple of years ago at a gig from a very much 80s artist, I was barked at and called a dog by a guy because I asked him to stop touching women in the crowd. I had to go and get security, who didn't seem too interested in throwing him out. Is this kind of behaviour being normalised by venues?
1: Well, I didn't realise it was still happening. I thought it was like so taboo now, because all I had really seen in most recent years were people telling me what lovely audiences we had and how people were looking after each other. So I was quite surprised by this. And when I put up the, hey, can you please stop doing it? And everybody started sharing their stories, I was a little bit taken aback. There was also some lovely stories. There was this lady who was talking about, oh, I had a great experience. I had somebody who was alone to the left of me, someone who was alone to the right of me. We held the places down the front and got each other drinks and held each other's spot so the other could go to the toilet, and they walked each other to the train station. They didn't even know each other, you know, made sure that they were all cool, which I loved. And I think that there's something about the bravery in going to a gig alone. And I think you should embrace that, because people should be able to go to gigs alone. Not everybody likes the same music, you know. Like, and if you go, well, I love that band, and all your friends go, well, I don't want to go, you should be able to feel safe to go alone. Like I have this, I have this thing called McLeod's Wolfpack, right? And it's all these people who they get together and they go to the gigs together and they all look out for each other. Mm-hmm. And it's not just my gigs; they go to all gigs and they meet first. Like, they didn't know each other; they just met through this this Wolfpack I put together. And they just go to all the gigs. They meet first. They go for dinner and they all look out for each other. And so I just sort of assumed that that's what was going on everywhere. So I was a little bit sad to see that there was still some bad behaviour going on. And I think a lot of it comes down to the fact that you've got to get up the front and get that good spot. Mm. And you've got to work hard to get that spot. Mm. You see those people, like, we just walk out and go, hi. You don't think that those people, it took them ages to get that spot. They had to come down really early and stand at the front, you know, before the first support band. And then they're stuck there and they've got to work out how to get in and out. And if people come in and abuse that space and press up against them and make them feel unsafe, they have to leave that spot to go get a security guard. Mm. And then by the time they've sorted it out, you know, they can't get back into the spot. So that just, it ruins the performance. And it's hard enough to get people to come to gigs as it is, and we don't want people to feel unsafe. So I am speaking up for it, because I won't have it.
0: And that's a really good point. It is hard enough, you know, we're always talking about the cost of living crisis, people not being able to go and see gigs because, you know, everything is more expensive. So, yeah, you don't want to give them another reason not to go. Sarah McLeod is with you. She is a singer-songwriter. She's just returned from a huge Aussie tour celebrating 25.

0: of years of the Super Jesus album Jet Age. Sarah, you're speaking out about this kind of behaviour, saying it's not on. What do you hear when you talk to other artists? Are they experiencing it as well?
1: Yeah, I was, again, a little bit, oh, okay, so it's just a thing. Yeah, other artists are experiencing it as well. And it's not across the board. Most people are pretty good.
0: Yeah.
1: But what annoys me is that most people are pretty good. You know, if the whole thing was like it was in the 80s and it was like grogged up blokes pogo dancing and smashing into each other at like a punk gig, if it was that everywhere, you go, okay, this is wild. This is the scene, and you decide to be in it or you decide to not be in it. But when most of the people are really lovely and the vibe in the room is joyous, which is all I want, that's what I'm there for. And if it's just one, you know, bad egg every now and then that can spoil it for everybody, that's what annoys me, because just that tiny little thing, people don't realise that their tiny little actions can make such a big difference when everyone is jammed together so hard.
0: And what would you like to see happen then? Would you like to see venues just basically say, you know, you're out as soon as it happens?
1: Yeah.
0: Cracking down a lot more?
1: I was talking to my girlfriend about this the other day. Well, apparently in Japan they have this thing where they have a sign that you do with your hand and all the security guards look out for it, and if you are in trouble, you put your fist in the air and you make this sign and they'll come over. And like in the theatre, if something goes wrong during a theatre performance, the actors on stage make a cross with their forearms and everybody in the production knows to just kabuki drop the curtain and the whole thing's over because something's up.
0: Have you given a big secret away now? But anyway, that's okay. it's actually a really good point. Like, I need a security guard. This is the universal, although maybe a fist up in the air is, you just could be rocking if you did that.
1: Yeah, well, that's what I was thinking. Like, how are they going to know if someone is just, like, really getting into it? So I think, I don't know. I guess it has to be some sort of universal sign, because you don't want people to, say, for example, there was a sign, right? Because I was trying to work this out. Say, for example, there is a sign and you are a female and you're standing up the front and you've got your great spot, you're right up by the crowd and you've got some heat around you with men that are making you uncomfortable. All women, it doesn't have to be men, it's just people who are making you uncomfortable. Mm. If you stand there and put the sign in the air, or whatever the hand signal may be, you know, while you're waiting for security to come, those people around you are going to go, oh, yeah, good one, and they're going to probably make it a little bit more difficult for you. Mm. So I think perhaps the security just needs to be a bit more aware of what's going on. But I think you can say, hey, put more security on, but I would like to put more faith in the fans themselves and just be aware. Mm. It's like, you know, you don't have to be like that. Just, these are your friends. These are your brothers and sisters. These are not strangers. These are just people you haven't met yet. Mm. Just treat them kind and let them enjoy the show together. And if everyone just thinks that, then they won't have to put on more security. We're better than that.
0: Yeah. Sarah McLeod is here from Super Jesus, singer, songwriter. Brownie says you don't need alcohol to enjoy concerts. The music should lift your soul. Thank you, Brownie.
1: Yeah.
0: Speaking of music, let's talk about Gravity 2026.
1: Okay, so two things. Firstly, we just did the whole Jet Age tour and we had to play the whole record. And every time I go back to something old, I just want to rewrite it all the time. Because I think I know so much more now and I listen to the old tracks and I have ideas. And I kept trying to rewrite things and the band were going, no, McLeody, you got to do this verbatim, which is a word I love, verbatim.
0: Yes.
1: Okay, we're going to do it verbatim. So I found that difficult. But during the recording, I started just mucking around myself with it anyway. And when I have an idea, I just go for it. I don't know what it's for. If I'm getting an idea from somewhere, I respect that. I respect that channel of communication and I follow it through. I create what I've been given and then I just give it to you guys. I don't know where it comes from and I don't know why. So I for some bloody weird reason, I rewrote Gravity into this dance version.
0: Yes.
1: And I just went, I love this. And what do I do with it? And when we were in the 90s, we were signed to Warner Music, which we haven't been for years. And so now we've come full circle because Warner were like, we love it. So they signed it and now they're putting it out. And we couldn't work out, because it's such a weird thing to do. Mm. So we can't say, here's the Super Jesus with Gravity as a new dance version that's different. It's just too weird.
0: Yeah.
1: And we can't say it's Sarah McLeod doing her own version of Gravity because that's just weird as well. So we did like Sarah McLeod times the Super Jesus.
0: Okay.
1: Modern and cool. And I was like, well, you know, we're just going to chuck it out there and see what people think. I personally love it.
0: So it's actually released on Friday. Is that right? We're going to get a little preview though.
1: Are you going to put a preview on there now?
0: Can I play it now?
1: Oh, yeah, I'd love you to. Yeah, go.
0: Okay. All right. Yeah. So Gravity 2026, the kids might get into it. You never know.
1: Well, we've got a Turbo Mix coming out too.
0: Oh,
1: kids love that shit.
0: Sarah, we're on local radio.
1: So
0: Gravity 2026, Sarah McLeod and Super Jesus. Thank you.

0: Gravity 2026, Sarah McLeod, ex Super Jesus. Sarah has just gone back to the drawing board and done a little rewrite of that classic track from Super Jesus, Gravity, that is officially out on Friday. You're on 612 ABC Brisbane and Queensland. Sally Rope is my name. And we will find out whether or not you banged or clanged Avril Lavigne's Complicated in a sec. I think it's actually pretty close this evening. I don't know. Not quite the absolute lay down misere that last night was, but we'll get to that in a sec. But have you heard about the Queensland Redistribution Commission shuffling and removing seats from state electorates? Now, this happens here in Queensland once every decade. They do a little bit of a look at where everyone has moved to, where people are living to. They chop and change electorates around. That has just happened. Moderate to significant changes have been made to 50 of Queensland's 93 electorates. The ABC's Kathy Schnitzeling spoke to Ben Rao from the Tally Room, and she started by asking him which seats had been abolished.
1: The seat of Hill in the far north of Queensland was removed. You know, that then creates effects on all the surrounding seats because those voters still need to go to a seat, and so it kind of all the surrounding seats kind of get sucked in and fill the vacuum and fill that gap. And then there's a bit of disagreement, but I would argue that I think it's Toohey in the southern suburbs of sort of the greater Brisbane area that's been abolished as well. And then two new seats have been created, the seat of Caboolture on the Sunshine Coast and the other one is Greenbank. Two new seats and two seats abolished, but a lot of seats have been redrawn and some of them have had quite significant changes made.
2: What does that mean for MPs? Because I know with Hill being abolished, Shane Knuth loses his seat, apparently for the third time that he's lost his seat. So what happens to MPs who lose their seat or who MPs whose electoral boundaries have been redrawn that then marginalises them?
1: Yeah, I mean, one of the problems for CADA's Australian Party is they represent an area that isn't growing as fast as the southeast. So if you keep the number of seats the same and if you try to make it so that everyone's votes are worth equal, what that ultimately means is that seats in the north get abolished and seats in the southeast get made. And that's a problem unless you keep adding seats to the parliament, which I think would probably be a good idea that's going to happen. And what it means is, you know, sometimes it might mean that someone can jump to a new seat. Really what we mean is the names of seats have been abolished, of course. In the case of Toohey, the reason I was a bit uncertain is there's two seats there. You could argue effectively they've been merged. But it will mean in other places MPs will have to represent new areas they don't already represent, and that means they'll be having to work hard to kind of build connections in those suburbs. In some cases, a seat has become a lot more marginal. Probably the most interesting one is Gaven on the Gold Coast, which is I think it's the only Labor seat on the Gold Coast. Mm-hmm.
2: Megan Scanlon's seat.
1: Yep. So, you know, quite a prominent member of the opposition. But on my estimate, it's now got a 3.9% LNP margin. So that's not insurmountable, but it makes things harder for her.
2: Doesn't she only hold that seat by about 0.7?
1: Yeah. So that's like a 4.6% change. It's gone from one side to the other. So it was a very marginal seat. But what's effectively happened on the Gold Coast is they've protected all of the seats that are actually on the coast by making more dramatic changes to Gaven. So all its neighbouring seats have been able to be left alone, whereas if you could have drawn them a different way where every seat on the Gold Coast shifted south and they would have all equally kind of had been impacted. But what they've done is they've said, we're going to redraw totally one of the seats and that way we can leave the rest relatively unchanged.
2: For those of us who don't understand why electoral boundaries are redrawn, 25 words or less, Ben Rao, why?
1: Because people move, populations change. Some suburbs grow faster than others. You know, if you were to rewind 50 years, the outer suburbs of Brisbane wouldn't have had many people living in them and didn't have many seats. So if we want to have fair elections where votes count equally, you have to draw the boundaries to reflect where people live today.
2: What does that mean for the regions then? Well, obviously Hill has disappeared, but what does it mean for the regions? Do their electorates just get bigger unless you make more seats?
1: Absolutely, yeah. And there's a part of the report that says maybe we should add more seats. You know, there's been a big debate in the last year about expanding the size of the federal parliament. It's actually even easier to do it in Queensland. The last redistribution, they added four extra seats. And I think there would be a case to be made that, you know, Queensland does this once every 10 years, that you should add a few seats here, a few seats there. and that would balance them out. The alternative is you make the rural seats smaller, but that effectively means rural voters, their votes are worth more than city voters, and I don't think that's a good idea.
2: It was Hill and Stretton that were abolished and Toohey was renamed to Eight Mile Plains, which brings me to my next question. There's a lot of seats that have had their names changed. Why is that?
1: What's happened is last time around they made a bunch of name changes, and this time they've kind of reversed their policy and a bunch of seats have had their names changed, sometimes back to what the old seat was. Basically, in Australia mostly what we have is at a federal level we have seats named after people. It's like an honorific. We give important people who've passed away. And at a state level we name seats after places, suburbs, things like that. Mm-hmm. But in Queensland, the last redistribution, they started naming seats after people. They did a bunch of it. And a bunch of these seats have been renamed, often back to what the name was before. Sometimes a seat just has to be renamed because the boundary gets moved and a suburb that used to be in the middle of a seat is now right on the edge and it doesn't really make sense anymore. So it does happen, but it is partly this change. It has meant, for example, that there's a bunch of seats with Indigenous names, named after Indigenous people, that have been pretty much universally removed. But it's just a change in policy that they've made to say, we're not going to name seats quite as much after people. There are still a few, though. For example, the seat of Cook is named after Captain Cook, and that's still there.
2: But it hasn't changed.
1: No, it hasn't. It hasn't. A few of the seats that have been renamed didn't change at all. Their boundaries are exactly the same, but the commission has decided we don't like how we named the seats last time and we're going to change them. Part of what's going on here as well is Queensland doesn't do this very often. Some states like South Australia and Western Australia, they redraw their map after every election. So the changes are relatively subtle, whereas because Queensland only does it once every 10 years, they have to do a lot more work when they get around to it. They'll come into effect at the next election. So your local MP keeps representing you until the election, even if you've been moved into a new seat. If there's any by-elections, they'll be held on the old boundaries. And so the next election will be in October 2028. And so, you know, at some point, politicians, parties, the media will start to talk more about these new boundaries because they're what's going to be relevant at the next election. But technically, they don't kick in until election time.
0: That is Ben Rao from the Tally Room speaking with the ABC's Cathy Schnitzeling about the recent changing, shuffling around and removal of seats from Queensland state electorates.
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0: Around 10 minutes away from the latest ABC News at 9 o'clock. We're talking a little bit earlier about the strawberry moon. Julie in Mount Garnet, hello. She was sitting out there. She was sitting outside. She had a fire happening. She was ready to listen to Trevor Chappell's last show tonight. We said it's not happening tonight, Julie. It's happening in about a month's time. She said, that's okay. I'll put the bottle of absinthe away, but I'm still going to sit outside, listen to the radio. But she sent me a picture of a beautiful moon. I thought it was something called a strawberry moon. I don't know why I thought that. But Jeanette has texted in saying, good evening, Sally. Any bushy will tell you the ring around the moon means rain. The bigger the ring, the further the rain is, the closer the ring, the sooner the rain. Thank you, Jeanette. And someone else has texted in. Hi, Sally. The strawberry moon is to do with strawberry season in the UK. The moon ring is probably an ice corona. That's from Tim. I don't think it is to do with strawberry season in the UK. Apparently, it originated from Native American communities where the June full moon coincided with short strawberry harvesting season in parts of North America. That is what I've garnered this evening. Happy to take any lovely photos of said strawberry or whatever other kind of moon it is out there tonight. Of course, I'm stuck in a studio. But what we do need to do is banger or clanger this particular song. The song that we have decided to banger or clanger this evening, and I know that we are very late for bangering or clangering, is this song by a young Canadian lass by the name of Avril Lavigne. It came out in 2002 and it's called Complicated. What did you decide? We will find out shortly.

0: Avril Lavigne and Complicated on 612 ABC Brisbane in Queensland. That was the song we were supposed to banger or clanger tonight. Well, it's an apt title for the song because it is Complicated, Lauren,
1: very
0: producer
1: complicated.
0: Of the program. Obviously, I'm just filling in. It's complicated because we have a tie.
1: I know. And the weirdest thing is I've never encountered that before. It's been a few weeks that I've been producing for Kel. I was having a look at the tally. I was, you know, patrolling the text line, just seeing if anyone was going to break it over, you know, give it a banger or another vote for clanger, and nothing went through.
0: And because last night it was absolutely far and away clanger.
1: Yeah.
0: Tonight we've got a tie. What do we do?
1: I don't know. I reckon the thing is I've never encountered that before. It's been a few weeks that I've been producing for Kel. I was having a look at the tally. I was, you know, patrolling the text line, just seeing if anyone was going to break it over, you know, give it a banger or another vote for clanger, and nothing went through.
0: And because last night it was absolutely far and away clanger.
1: Yeah.
0: Tonight we've got a tie. What do we do?
1: I don't know. I reckon we decide, Sally. I reckon it's time.
0: Okay.
1: That me and you.
0: We
1: have
0: the casting votes. Okay.
1: Yeah. What do you reckon?
0: It's a banger.
1: I think it's a banger too.
2: Avril Lavigne. You Complicated.
0: It's a banger because Lauren and I say so.
1: Yeah.
0: And this has never happened before. We're going to have to tell Kelly that these are the rules now. We've just made them up.
1: Yeah. Honestly, if you've voted clanger, I think you're wrong, personally. I know that might be controversial, and please call me up. Tell me if I'm wrong.
0: Wait, were you even born when this came out, 2002?
1: No, that was 2 years before I was born.
0: Oh, my God. Get out of here.
1: All right. I'm sorry.
0: You're on 612 ABC Brisbane and Queensland this evening. Lauren Bartholomew. Yeah, thank you very much.
1: Thank you.
0: So apparently that's what happens when it's banger or clanger and it's a tie. We decide. A couple of minutes away from the news, of course, after 9:30, songs you love. The texts are already coming in. People love this segment and it's a lot of fun. It reminds me of when I was a commercial radio DJ back in the day, playing the tracks, playing the hits for people. If you have a song you would love to hear after 9:30, songs you love, send us a text 0467 922 6.

0: 12. And tell me this song, but also tell me why you love that song, why you want to hear it. You know, tug on the old heartstrings, try and emotionally manipulate me. You've got a much better chance then for getting your songs on. A couple of people texting in. Sean says, good call. And he says it is a banger. So we made the right decision. Well done, us. So that is coming up. And also, can you believe it has been 40 years since this film came out?
1: A legendary figure about to encounter a world more treacherous than any he has ever known.
2: G'day. Big Dundee from Australia. How are you?
3: I'm fine. How are you?
2: This can't down for a couple of days. Probably see you around.
0: Yeah. 40 years since Crocodile Dundee came out. Crazy. And it was celebrated at the Vision Splendid Film Festival in Winton. We will hear more about that after the news. But it's time now for the 9 o'clock news.
4: Everything Brisbane. 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

0: regulator has lost its case against three former directors of the company. Noni Edwards has more.
1: The court found Rex misled the market with an ASX update in February 2023, saying it was optimistic the group would have positive operating profits for the full financial year. But on June 20th, it then announced a profit downgrade and forecast a loss for the financial year before entering voluntary administration in July 2024. Three former Rex directors, however, John Sharp AM, Lincoln Pan and Siddharth Kotka, were found not to have breached their directors' duties. The former Executive Chair Lim Kim Hai had previously admitted to misleading the market, and penalties against him will be determined at a later date.
0: And Nationals leader Matt Canavan says he'd like to see an inquiry into the government's proposed changes to gambling advertising laws. The government's expected to introduce its bill banning some gambling ads this week. Senator Canavan says he'll be looking closely at the legislation it puts forward.
2: There is a serious concern that the government has fallen short here and there needs to be greater protections, especially for children, against the tsunami of betting ads and odds and other advertising material they're exposed to.
0: This is ABC News.
3: From weather emergencies to sporting victories, if it matters in Brisbane, you'll hear it on 612 ABC Brisbane. Welcome to Evenings with Sally Rope, 612 ABC Brisbane.
4: 5 minutes past nine, after 9:30 this evening. Songs you love, get your requests in now, 0467 922 612. But tell me why you want to hear the song as well. Tug on the old heartstrings, emotionally manipulate me. That's what I want from you this evening. Then I'm much more likely to choose your request. 0467 922 612. Coming up before that, though, you are going to hear from a busy mum who, strangely enough, is looking for more laundry to fold. You'll find out why. And they've rolled out the red carpet on the red dirt to celebrate 40 years of Crocodile Dundee. I'll take you there next. And there was also talk of what might be the next big Aussie film, the Vision Splendid Film Festival. Sounds like such an excellent event in winter, and I really hope to get there one year. We'll do it after this from Roxette, though. The Look, 612 ABC Brisbane and Queensland.

0: set and a look. You're on 612 ABC Brisbane and Queensland this evening. Great to have you company on the evening's program. Sally Rope is my name. Kelly Higgins Devine is doing the drive show in Brisbane for a couple of weeks, which is why you have me for a couple of weeks. And I think I've only said it's morning once, so I feel like that's good so far this evening. send me a text, 0467 922 612, songs you love on the radio after 9:30. If there is a song you would like to hear, text me the name of said song and then tell me a good reason why you would like to hear it, 0467 922 612, and then we just play a bunch of the songs that you love after 9:30. Right now, though, can you believe it has been 40 years since one of Australia's most beloved films premiered on the big screen? Do you remember where you went to see this movie?
1: A legendary figure about to encounter a world more treacherous than any he has ever known.
2: G'day. Big Dundee from Australia. How are you?
3: I'm fine. How are you?
2: Just came to town for a couple of days. Probably see you around.
4: You got a light, buddy?
3: Yeah, sure.
4: Yeah. And your wallet.
5: He's got a knife.
6: That's not a knife. That's a knife.
1: Crocodile Dundee.
0: Do you remember where you went to see it? I feel like I must have seen it on video. I don't think I went to the cinema to see it, but the old videotape certainly got a good run, definitely in the late 80s there. Well, it has been 40 years since Mick Dundee pulled out that massive knife when he was held up with a switchblade, and 40 years since the iconic Never Never Safari truck was stopped in its tracks by a water buffalo. Well, that truck is back alongside some Aussie actors and directors as they gathered in Winton to celebrate Australian filmmaking, and the ABC's Jay Carstens was there.
7: It's a sight not too uncommon for fans of one of Australia's most successful films. A dusty safari truck packed with Aussie actors driving through an outback town. However, this time it's not a scene from Crocodile Dundee, but the beginning of the Winton Vision Splendid Outback Film Festival. Stepping out from the restored truck as it pulled up in front of Winton's Warral Theatre was special guest, actor, and partner of late Dundee producer John Connell, Delveen Delaney.
8: It means so much, particularly to be in the truck. I'm so glad to get back and get it completely restored and running again. And it sounds like the beautiful beast it's always been.
7: It's been 40 years since Mick Dundee and Sue Charlton's trip from Walkabout Creek to the streets of New York first captivated audiences.
8: Showcased the outback to Australians as well as to the world, and people flocked here. As a result, there's only one Paul Hogan and one John Cornell, and those two guys pulled off that little fish out of water story so beautifully.
7: The Outback Festival has run annually for the last 13 years, drawing out fans of Australian films to the red paddocks of Western Queensland.
9: I've been coming out here for

0: 11 years, and we just love the uniqueness of it and the actual festival itself.
1: That's Jenny Stevenson, a self-confessed cinephile and festival volunteer from the Sunshine Coast.
0: Mainly I coordinate the volunteers, so we do the ticketing, and then also I do help with some of the setting up of things. We get dressed up, and it's so beautiful out here in the country. I mean, it's really quite arid out here, but it's full of other things, you know, full of life, full of personalities.
2: Could I have one ticket for Crocodile Dundee?
1: With the historic open-air theatre booked out for the Dundee screening.
0: To help with some of the setting up of things. We get dressed up, and it's so beautiful out here in the country. I mean, it's really quite arid out here, but it's full of other things, you know, full of life, full of personalities.
2: Could I have one ticket for Crocodile Dundee?
1: With the historic open-air theatre booked out for the Dundee screening, festival curator and film lecturer from the University of New South Wales, Dr. Gregory Dolgopolov, says the desire for Aussie productions remains strong.
3: This is an opportunity to really overdose on Australian films. And for a lot of people, they live a long way from a cinema that will screen Australian films. And some cinemas just don't screen any Australian films at all. Look, I think the future is audiences. I think audiences really want Australian films. I think they want Australian stories. Rather than pouring millions into overseas productions, hosting them here, you know, providing money for Australian films, Australian writers, I think that's really the future.
1: It's a view backed up by the director of another famous Aussie movie.
4: Festivals like this are beautiful because they're still about what cinema is. It's a kind of church, you know. People come from everywhere. They come here and they sit together as a collective group in a space. They enjoy each other's company. They share a story together in the same room. And that doesn't happen when you watch something at home. This is beautiful.
1: That's Kriv Stenders, best known for his work directing the Red Dog films.
4: There aren't many places in the world where you can sit under the stars and watch a movie on these old campus chairs. It's very, very special.
1: Winton has been the backdrop for several iconic productions, including Mystery Road, The Proposition, and recently ABC's Total Control series. And it looks like film crews will be returning in the not-too-distant future.
4: This is my third time to Winton. I was here last year recceing for a film that I'm hopefully going to be making next year out here. There's a great network here and a great energy here that's very conducive for filmmaking. So, yeah, I'm really excited and really hopeful that we'll be here rolling the cameras later next year.
1: The unique landscapes of Outback Australia set to stun viewers here and abroad.
5: It's got the most amazing topography. It's interesting. It's varied. There's mountain ranges. It's crocodiles. Awe-inspiring. And it's full of wonderful people.
6: Delvine Delaney there, and the Never Never Safari track ending that report from Jay Carstens. Really want to get to the Vision Splendid Film Festival at some point. Sally Rope with you this evening. Keep those texts coming in for songs you love. I'll get some of them on the radio for you after 9:30. Coming up next, though, we're going to hear from a busy mum who is, strangely enough, looking for more laundry to fold. We'll find out why after this from Vanessa Carlton. 1,000 miles, 612, ABC Brisbane and Queensland.

Lots of singing along in the studio and the production booth to that one. Vanessa Carlton, 1,000 Miles on 612 ABC Brisbane and Queensland. 20 minutes past nine. Keep those texts for songs you love coming. We'll get some of them on the radio for you shortly. Right now, though, laundry seems like a never-ending task. As soon as you wash, hang, dry and fold one basket, there is another dirty one waiting to be done. But a Toowoomba mum is on a mission to try and fold more than 1,000 baskets of clean laundry. It means there's teetering towers of towels, stacks of high-vis vests and neatly

0: So her washing basket went from full to overflowing.
1: So this is my folding room. Usually it's just chockers full of baskets in here.
2: Danica Slack has arms of steel.
1: My arms don't get sore, but my feet do, from standing for hours on end.
2: She set herself the challenge of folding 1,300 baskets of washing in the next 3 months and is charging 10 bucks a basket. It's a side hustle she's taken on as a stay-at-home mum of four so that she can pay off her current car's finance and buy a seven-seater.
1: So I worked out how much I owe on my finance and then worked out how many baskets at $10 each I'd need to fold in order to meet my goal to pay off my car. So we have a small sedan at the moment and our twins are upgrading from capsules to actual car seats, which won't fit as I still have like a four-year-old in a car seat as well, so I need a car big enough, so we need to upgrade. I mean, we can manage, but not once these twins upgrade their seats, because then I will be stuck at home.
2: The idea came to her while she was folding washing, unsurprisingly.
1: Oh gosh, I'm washing like 2-3 loads a day with four kids, especially messy twins. I was sitting there thinking, this is such easy, you know, work. I could be a home mum and still make an income. And then I thought, I could probably pay off my car doing this.
2: Danica posted to social media about her challenge, asking if people wanted their washing folded. The answer was a resounding yes.
1: Everyone went crazy. Yeah, I had lots of messages. I had people that don't even need their washing folded. They would message me, get me to fold their clothes just so they could support the challenge. And then I got people donating. So majority is just busy mums that have lots of kids, and then there's parents and people with sick children or sick partners or disabilities. There's like a whole lot, even people that just work and are too busy.
2: In 2 weeks, she's folded 200 baskets, making $2,000.
1: There's actually some mornings I wake up and there's already a few baskets on my front step. Hi, Georgia.
3: Hey, how you going?
2: Georgia Strohfeld has known Danica since school and she's been a regular customer.
3: I love it. I wish I had her determination. I couldn't do it. My arm's aching just holding this.
2: She says as a busy mum herself, she sees the value in such a service.
3: Motherhood is very messy. It's constant. You can clean up like for 2 hours and then 5 minutes later it's just mess again. Not everyone has the time or the energy to want to do that, especially after a long day of work.
1: My brain works like I find a problem and create a solution. So I found a problem in my own life and offered a solution for other mums, because I suffered postnatal depression and I guess I'd want to help another mum feel one less weight off their shoulders.
2: Danica has been through a lot. In 2024, she and her partner were in a serious car crash in which the passenger of the other vehicle died.
1: Thankfully, we got out of it pretty untouched. Because of the trauma and stuff, I wasn't in the mindset to go back to work. Plus, finding out I was pregnant with twins a week later was just way too overwhelming.
2: The young family moved to Toowoomba, 130 kilometres west of Brisbane.
1: We ended up homeless because I couldn't afford the rent, and then moved down here and then started a cleaning business to keep a roof over our head. And at the start, I was just sleeping on lounges, sleeping on people's floors with the kids. And then I ended up going to Housing Hub and yeah, they got us a motel for 2 weeks and I decided to really try hard and get a rental.
2: They successfully applied for a rental property and have been living in a house ever since. But Danica says financial stress is always looming.
1: I don't know, I'm always thinking outside of the box. I don't want to work for someone else, so I come up with ideas to earn my own money.
2: While most people pop on a podcast or binge a TV show while folding washing, Danica isn't most people.
1: So I actually listen to a sound frequency machine because it like helps me ground myself so I'm not so overwhelmed and stressed with all the folding.
4: Are there particular items of clothing that are your favourite to fold or that are your least favourite to fold?
1: Favourite to fold would be jeans. Least favourite would be G-strings.
4: Why is that?
1: Because you just can't fold them. It's like folding a bit of rope.
2: And as for her own family's washing?
1: Yes, I've actually had to put a pause on my own just for my own sanity. I might actually find some other mum that wants some extra cash and pay her to fold my own.
0: That's Toowoomba mum Danica Slack ending that report from Grace Nakamura.
5: Do you know the next Australian of the Year? 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See

0: them, hear them, nominate them at australianoftheyear.org.au.
1: You're with Sally Rope, 612 ABC Brisbane.
2: 26 minutes past nine. I reckon it's time. I think I can start it a little bit early tonight, Songs You Love, because those texts have been coming in. And this is actually, look, I know that I've only hosted this program two nights so far. This is my favourite part because it takes me back to why I got into radio in the first place, is because I love talking to people and I love talking to people about music and I love playing music. And it's kind of taken me back to when I used to be able to take requests as a commercial radio DJ back in the day. So if you have a song that you would like to hear, 0467 922 612, send it in and send me the reason that you would like to hear the song. First cab off the rank tonight. Who shall I choose? I know. Hello, Baron in North Queensland. Baron says, requesting Ballroom Blitz by The Sweet because it's my radio request song. It has never been played. Blasphemy. I've requested it lots. Will you be the one? Yes, Baron. Yes, I will.

One of the many, many songs co-written by Queenslander Mike Chapman with Nikki Chin, Ballroom Blitz, which was a hit, of course, for glam rock band The Sweet way back in 1973. Our first cab off the rank tonight, our first request and songs you love. And that was for Baron in North Queensland. There you go. You reckon you've requested it a couple of times? I don't know because I'm not normally doing this shift, but I'm going to take your word for it. And now I've played it for you. If you have a song that you would like to hear, you can be part of Songs You Love this evening. Send me a text 0467 922 612. This is just, you know, time of the evening. We just play some cool songs that you guys request. Now, I've got to say hello to this person who calls himself Little Brother Trucker, who was texting a couple. He did text in last night as well and says that he wants to request his anthem, Hard to Be Humble by Mac Davis. Now, this song is, it's a novelty song, right? And there's only like one good bit to this song. So I'm going to play the good bit. Oh, Lord.

There you go. That's a good bit of Hard to Be Humble. Hopefully that will be enough for you. You can text in 0467922612 if you have a song you would like to hear as a part of Songs You Love. Now, a little bit earlier, we got a call. An actual person on the telephone called up. Her name is Tara, and she has a song that she would like to dedicate to her friend Jackie because she reckons that this song describes her friend Jackie to a T. I mean, I think that means Jackie's cool. Sounds like Jackie's cool. Anyway, the song that she requested to dedicate to Jackie was this one, which is an absolute corker, from a singer who I was surprised to realise is still alive, actually. She's only 80. Ginny C. Riley, Harper Valley PTA, Country and Western, 612 ABC Brisbane and Queen.

0: 1968, Jenny C. Reilly, Harper Valley PTA, a song that has been covered by Loretta Lynn, Dolly Parton, Lynn Anderson, and me at karaoke several times, written by Tom T. Hall. It became a huge hit in 1968. It topped the Billboard Hot 100 and the Hot Country Songs charts, which was quite amazing at the time. In fact, a feat not repeated by a female artist until one Dolly Parton in 1981 with 9 to 5. That was for Tara. On the road, she dedicated that song to her friend Jackie because it describes her to a T. Do you have a song you would love to hear? Text 0467922612. Tell me why you would like to hear it as well. A little brother trucker feels ripped off because I only played the chorus of Hard to Be Humble by Mac Davis. He says, what in the Sam hell? Well, yeah, there's just like one good bit of that song. Someone else says Mac Davis deserves more. Does he, though? I feel like he doesn't. Love to hear your requests this evening. Keep them coming, 0467922612. We'll do more songs you love after this.
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0: 20 minutes away from the 10 o'clock news and we are bang, smack bang in the middle of songs you love. Time of the evening where you can just text me in a song you would like to hear. I always love the reasoning behind it as well because that's going to sway me, I reckon. If you can tug up the old heartstrings and kind of maybe give us a good memory, it's going to be helpful. It's going to sway which way I choose. 0467922612. So that last song, Jenny C. Reilly, that was from 1968. Let's play something a little bit more modern, shall we? Hello to Margie, who says, hi, Sally, can you play This Is How You Feel by The Preachers, a great live Australian band? Yeah, they are great. I love The Preachers. I saw them twice last year, Brunswick Heads and the Croxton in Melbourne. They started playing again after some years in retirement. Jeez, they're not very old. Young retirement there. Yes, The Preachers, This Is How You Feel. Great track. Great Aussie track. Let's hear it. For Margie, 612, ABC Brisbane in Queensland. Keep those songs you love coming.

Here's How You Feel. Great Aussie band from Sydney who put together in 2010, disbanded in 2021, but they kind of got back together in 2024. Margie is loving that one, and she was the person who called in and requested. She's seen them play a couple of times. This is Songs You Love on 612 ABC Brisbane and Queensland. Send me a text, a song that you would like to hear. Little Brother Trucker, still not happy that I didn't play Hard to Be Humble by Mac Davis in its entirety. This is a segment called Songs You Love. The listeners, not for you to judge whether it's worthy. I'm telling Kelly on you. Well, I hate to tell you, Little Brother Trucker, we get to choose which songs that we play. That's why we like to get you to text in a reason for liking the song. And I mean, like, honestly, though, Mac Davis, I'd Be Humble. That's just, there's only one good bit of it, and it's the chorus. Like, that's it. The rest of it's just the same, over and over. This is a hill I will die on. Feel free, though, to text in another song that you love. 0467922612. We've got time for a couple more. The next slot goes to Jeff in Dolby. Hello, Jeff. Can you please play Lynn Anderson's Rose Garden for Songs You Love? Huge song, this one. I think it won a Grammy for Best Country Performance in 1971. Originally by Joe South, Lynn Anderson then recorded it and had a big hit with it. But Jeff would like to dedicate it to his late Uncle Gary. It was one of his favourite songs. We absolutely then can play this for you, Jeff, and your Uncle Gary.

From 1970, Lynn Anderson and Rose Garden on 612 ABC Brisbane and Queensland. That was for Jeff in Dalby, who requested that because it was one of his late Uncle Gary's favourite songs. It's a great song. Lynn Anderson's got a beautiful voice. It was a big hit around the place. You're on 612 ABC Brisbane and Queensland. Sally Rope with you this evening. Little Brother Trucker is absolutely going off on the text. It's quite interesting because I've got, what's the guy's name who wanted Ballroom Blitz? Baron in North Queensland, who's just absolutely loving the fact that I played his song. He's like, this is amazing. You know, I'm very, very happy that you played it. This is, you've changed my life. It's a notable event. And then Little Brother Trucker is saying, the reason that you need to play Hard to be Humble is it's my anthem. Well, we figured that out by the amount of texts you've sent in, Little Brother Trucker. And Stuart says, just tell Little Brother Trucker that he's soft. Okay, that's it. That's all I'm reading from him. Unless he texts him with another song, 0467 922 612. We've got time for a few more songs that you love. And look, I want to play this one for Brownie, who texts in all the time, just about a whole bunch of stuff. The Rubens. Let's get some newer stuff on for a bit. This is a good mood for Brownie.

Jude on 612 ABC Brisbane and Queensland. That is a song loved by Brownie, who has texted in for Songs You Love, which is the segment which you are listening to right now. I play some songs that you love. I'm not going to play all the songs, but it helps if you give me a good reason and you request a good song. 0467 922 612. A little bit of time left. I've actually played a lot of songs tonight because I've played a lot of short songs. Normally we, you know, sort of like the songs we play are like 3-4 minutes, but I think I played a lot of 2-minuters tonight, songs that are sort of under 3 minutes. So that helps. What to play next? What to play next? So much power in this, choosing the requests. I love it. Yes, Brownie, that's nice. Yes, you're welcome, my friend. He takes it in, saying thanks, Sally. This one. Okay. Hey there, awesome radio to listen to. See, that's good. Buttering me up from the get-go. I like that strategy. Please, can you play Pink Floyd's Wish You Were Here, as it reminds me of my ex-late partner and son's father. Aw, heartstrings. Bless his soul. We all miss him. That's Bridget in Far North Queensland. Yes, Bridget. Yes, I can.

0: The title track from their 1975 album, Wish You Were Here, Pink Floyd, getting last birth on tonight's Songs You Love for Bridget in North Queensland. Glenn is texting in going, oh, Pink Floyd, clanger. How could you clanger that, Glenn? It's a great song. I'm not a huge Pink Floyd fan, but I do really like that song. Another chance to get some songs that you love on the radio tomorrow night after 9:30. Will it be as contentious as tonight's episode of Songs You Love? Who knows? Make sure you tune in tomorrow from 6:30 in Brisbane, 7 o'clock around the rest of the state. I'll be back on your radio with the lovely Vicar and Linda Ball. Oh, my goodness. I love hearing them sing. Their harmonies are wonderful. They've just been a part of the Australian music fabric, the Australian music universe for so long, haven't they? And they've got a new album out. They are touring as well. We will chat with Vicar and Linda tomorrow. Tune in then. Right now, though, time for the news. It's 10 o'clock.
1: Everything Brisbane.
2: It was such an iconic wedding and party venue.
1: It's where your passion

0: $100. That's where the pension can no longer be paid. What that means is that there are, from tomorrow, there's going to be a group of people who were really close to the pension but were a little bit too high that now may actually be eligible for it.
1: Yes, best well, place. I'm wondering.
0: You're one of them? Then best place for you to go is to, again, our website, servicesaustralia.gov.au. There's a panel on the front there. It's about different life events, and one's about being an older Australian. You can find, from tomorrow, the new income and asset details there, also about how to lodge an application for

0: off at the beginning of an animal's tail as the base.
1: No, that's not going to work for us either. Sorry. Thank you. Loz from Lynham. G'day, Loz.
2: Hello there. Can't for the life of me think.
1: Which word can mean the area of water around a wharf or the beginning of an animal's tail?
2: Oh, the dock. No?
1: What's your answer?
2: The dock.
1: Correct.

0: and the mellophone belong to which family of musical instruments?
1: Not brass, it's brass.
0: Correct. They are brass instruments, yes. Nice work. One, two, that's three on the trot. Good work. All right, that's it for musical instruments. So we're got to go somewhere else. Flowers, extinct animals, superheroes, words that can go before land.
1: Let me go for extinction, please.
0: Extinct animals, Peter from Wanturna. Question number 10. The Atlas bear was native to which continent?
1: Well, the Atlas Mountains are in North Africa, so I'm going to say Africa.
0: Correct. Nicely put together. Exactly. The Atlas Mountains in Morocco, aren't they? And the Atlas bear was native to Africa. Question number 11. We're in extinct animals.
1: The poor bugger had to hold the whole world on his shoulders. Oh, crikey, I hope he had some ibuprofen or something better.
0: Well, I hope he'd done a bit of chair yoga before he'd started on the whole enterprise, Peter.
1: It ain't easy being a god.
0: It's not, no. It ain't. Hey, Pete, we might get you on, you know, writing some philosophical sort of statements for the nightlife party.
1: Aristotle was a bugger for the bottle.
0: No, you're cheating now. You're nicking other people's work.
1: I am. That's plagiarism, the highest form of flattery.
0: Plagiarism indeed. Question number 11. Last one in extinct animals, if you like, otherwise you're moving.
1: Yeah, I'll go extinct.
0: Which prehistoric species of humans became extinct about 40,000 years ago?
1: Homo Neanderthalus.
0: Correct. Yes, the Neanderthals. Although most people from European backgrounds have Neanderthal DNA.
1: We're Asians and Australians and Pacific Islanders have a lot of Denisovans
0: or Denisovans. Yeah, we do. Yes, that's true. I know. The Neanderthals have been widely misunderstood, Peter. Obviously, you know, obviously a reasonable bunch of people, but I don't know why we knocked them all off, but we did. Question.
1: Did the climate get them or did we interbreed, etc.? Oh, philosophy subject next week.
0: Bobsled says the Atlas bear was always lost, so he constantly consulted his map book. That's right. That's the problem with the poor old Atlas bear. That's right. He is always...
1: Could have had a good old Melways.
0: Ah, dear. I was cleaning out the other day and I discovered an old, what was it called? A UBD. That's right. A Gregory's. No, it wasn't. It was a Gregory's. Yeah. Question number 12. So there's no more extinct animals and no more musical instruments. We have got flowers, superheroes and words that can go before land.
1: Oh, dearie me. Flowers, please.
0: Flowers. According to the Japan Airlines website, most cherry blossom festivals in Japan start towards the end of which month?
1: The Sakura. Sakura is the blossom festival. I have a beautiful guitar tune that I haven't conquered yet. It's called Sakura, about the cherry blossoms. Are they in September?
0: They are not, Peter.
1: Oh, great.
0: Thanks, mate. See you later.
1: Okay, cheers.
0: Bye-bye. See you later. No. My texter says, so long as you don't have the full support of the board, you'll be good. That's true. That is true. Paul from Geelong. G'day, Paul.
2: G'day, Phil. How you going?
0: Not bad. Question number 12. We're in flowers. According to the Japan Airlines website, most cherry blossom festivals in Japan start towards the end of which month?
2: book, I'm presuming it's towards the end of winter, when winter is in Japan. Would be, I don't know, let's go the end of February, Phil.
0: Not the end of February, Paul, but thank you.
2: Cheers.
0: Cheers, mate. Bobsled says, yes, Bobsled, author of the demise of the Atlas Bear, because they constantly got lost, they didn't know the way, they were always consulting the map book. Bobsled says other bears did not know whether to head north or south. They were the bipolar bears. It's not bad, Bobsled. I don't think it's up to your best work, Bobsled, but pretty good. Pretty good. Lorella, correct, yes. Annette from Perth, correct. Anne, correct. Karen from Mullumbimby, no, that's not correct. Snoopy from Nora Head, that is not correct at all. Jenny from Central Victoria says, please tell Dave from Falconbridge that there's no conspiracy with Facebook. It's only since the bots have taken over. And they just pick on random words and posts and saying you don't comply with community standards and when you haven't contravened anything. I cannot imagine that Dave from Falconbridge would be contravening anything, quite frankly. Frank from Mount Evelyn says, I can't bear these jokes. Mm. Thank you, Frank. Where are we? Mick from Bamboka. G'day, Mick.
3: Hey, Phil. How are you going?
0: Not too bad. We're up to question 12. We're in flowers. According to the Japan Airlines website, most cherry blossom festivals in Japan start towards the end of which month?
3: I'm not sure. March or April, end of March.
0: Correct. Very good. I thought you were going to obey the law of Anne there for a second, but you didn't. Good on you.
3: Thank you.
0: When confronted by two possible answers on Nightlife, the law of Anne dictates that, by and large, contestants will choose the wrong one. Yeah. Question 13. We've turned the corner here. We're in flowers.
3: Superheroes?
0: You can go to superheroes. Of course you can. No one's been there yet, so why not?
3: Yeah.
0: Right. Question number 13. Jonathan and Martha are the adoptive parents of which superhero?
3: Batman?
0: Not Batman. Sorry, Mick, no. Not Batman. Nope. Where are we? Colin from Layla in Melbourne. G'day, Colin.
4: Greetings and salutations, Phil. How are you?
0: Salutations, greetings and felicitations, Colin.
4: Oh, you sound a bit like my brother in Canberra.
0: Question 13. We're in superheroes. Jonathan and Martha are the adoptive parents of which superhero?
4: I'm taking apart Superman.
0: Correct. It's Superman, yes.
5: Faster than a speeding bullet. More powerful than a locomotive. Able to leap tall buildings at a single bound.
6: Look, up in the sky, it's a bird.
7: It's a plane.
5: It's Superman. Yes, it's Superman. Strange visitor from another planet who came to Earth with powers and abilities far beyond those of mortal men. Superman, who can change the course of mighty rivers, bend steel in his bare hands, and who, disguised as Clark Kent, mild-mannered reporter for a great metropolitan newspaper, fights a never-ending battle for truth, justice, and the American way.
0: Yes, well, the American way. A bit tarnished these days, Colin, but there you go.
4: Yeah, well, I love that. stay with the superheroes. It seems to be the easiest off the lot at the moment.
0: Oh, okay. Superheroes. With a costume consisting of a red spandex bodysuit and mask complemented by a blue sleeveless hoodie sweatshirt, Ben Reilly is a clone of which Marvel superhero?
4: Spider-Man?
0: Correct. Very good. Spider-Man, yes.

0: I said, my Medicare card's out of date. What do I do about it? And they said, oh, you go online. Oh, what does that mean? And then a couple more questions. And then I started to say, I've got 8 grandchildren, you know. And
1: yeah, so, Pete, you were really banging it on, in other words.
0: And I'm 93. And I still go to bowls.

0: I never thought I'd have to do this, but one of the things the boys, I got the four boys, and they were always saying, oh, you never do this, you never do that, you forget this stuff. Passwords. I'm terrible with passwords. And I wanted to watch a show on TV the other night over the weekend. And I can't believe that I had to, I've got the three sons that are here, but I had to text James on the other in Europe to get the password for Netflix. And then I get into this four-way conversation. They're like, Dad, we keep telling you this. And he's like, Dad, you've got it. You know what? I said, no, I don't. You keep changing it. I'm shocked with passwords. And I had to go to get him to give me the password to be able to get in. And then I couldn't get it working anyway. It was like a tech thing.
1: You've got to take a QR code and then you've got to do a thing and then you just give up and go and read a book. Yeah. So is this a sign?
0: I did. I gave up. I said, bugger it. I'm not going to, don't worry about it. I'll find something else.
1: Are we coming to a certain age of our life where we now need to be relying on young minds to take care of particularly our tech stuff?
0: I think so, because I felt like I've been without my little tech support for 2 weeks, and thank goodness he's coming back.
1: He's coming home soon.
0: The streamers again.
1: Bill McDonald will be fine. What we're talking about this morning is, do you rely on young minds, and for what? Is it those tech things? Is it still the emails, those things that pop up and you're like, you know what, once it goes past the stock standard, what I do in my emails, if anything diverts, I am stuck. That's it. No one's getting an email from me until a young person comes over and sort this out for me. Is it something in having a new phone? Is it like, Bill, well, you can't stream. You can't even sit on your couch and relax unless you've got a young mind to call on. We'd love to hear from you this morning. Do you rely on a young mind to fix things for you, whether it's tech or otherwise? We'd love to hear from you today. 1300 222 612.
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1: It's going to be time to wake up all the brains across Brizzy. If you want to play the early curly, then you can call now, 1300 222 612. And a hint, listen closely to the news headlines that you're just about to hear, because you might find an answer amongst them. Let's get into today's news.
0: Alrighty, now listen carefully, because they are always tricky. Holly and Michaela, they do their best to try and trip you up on the early curly, but here we go. It's July 1, as I said, a pinch and a punch, the first of the month, a brand new month, a new financial year as well. And you know what? There's a whole lot of changes for many of you this morning. I'll rattle through a few of the things that are coming into effect today for you. On the federal government front, tax cuts kick in, while more money is going to be coming into the pockets of those on minimum and award wages. I think that tax cut's like $5.15 a week, so not even enough for a cup of coffee, but it's something anyway. Bosses will have to pay super on payday. The $20,000 instant asset write-off for small businesses, it's here to stay, as is the Medicare urgent care clinics. A 16 cents a litre cut to the fuel excise will continue through July, and a paid parental leave is in your future. Then it'll be a full 6 months. If it is in your future planning. In Queensland, check your e-mobility devices are compliant, because today is the day that signals the start of all those tough new laws we've been hearing about. If your bike or scooter isn't up to scratch, then police can now actually seize it. And they will. On 612 Drive, Bicycle Queensland CEO Matt Burke spoke to Kelly Higgins Devine about some of these changes.
4: And you're one of the bikes that's stamped EN15194 by the manufacturer. You're now fine. That's great. That saved about 100,000 bikes from being outlawed. For everyone else, and you don't have one, a scheme is being developed. It's quite likely to work through the retailers. Mm-hmm. The department is out for consultation at the moment, talking to us about it, and it's likely to involve you going to a retailer, getting a 5 or 6 point check, then getting a sticker that will be attached to your bike that says, on this day, this bike, it looks like it fits the standards. Yeah. And most makes and models that we know are safe, legal e-bikes that can't be tampered with, all of those is going to be a very quick process. For those of you who've bought bikes from some of the dodgy shops selling e-motorbikes masquerading as push bikes, you will find it very difficult to get a sticker and your bike will become non-compliant.
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1: And And coming up shortly after early AM, fellow Senator

0: Murray Watt was going to be joining us. And why? Because we're going to be talking about these DVA changes. Another big thing from today is the overhaul of the Department of Veteran Affairs. Now, this is one that's generating a huge amount of discussion, Bill. It brings into effect changes stemming from the Royal Commission into Defence and Veteran Suicide. A new Veteran and Family Wellbeing Agency has been established with a simpler claim system set up and a $5,000 cap on allied health treatment. The federal government is championing the reforms, but widely, the veteran community isn't. Senator Jackie Lambie, she's got a thing or two to say about it. She falls into both categories. Here's what she where she stands on the changes at a recent Senate estimates hearing.
1: Because I can tell you now, I've just gone through your $5,000 in 10 weeks, getting back on my feet. Okay, I've already gone through my five and I'm paying that out of my own costs. But when we are down and out and we are trying, we're using multiple services, but I can assure you, just between the physio itself, that is 4 days a week. That's costing me $450 a week. And then I'm trying out peptides because I've got nothing else left. Do you know I'm paying for any of this? So when it comes to complex pain management issues, you want me to go and beg and borrow for more hours, do you? And you want me to wait another week or two to get a tick off? Because it takes me that long when I've got to go into hospital. This is what I've experienced over the last 10 months. I can't even get into hospital the next day, even if there's a physician, because DVA takes too bloody long. And that is putting my health and many other veterans in. It is taking too long and is putting it at risk. That is the problem that we are having. It is a long way from being fixed, your department.
0: Oh, Senator Jackie Lambie there, she's embodying just the feelings of veterans around the country. Now, after early AM, as I mentioned, her fellow Senator Murray Watt will be joining us to talk all matter of July 1st changes, including this. And after 7 AM, you're going to hear from the CEO of Wounded Heroes. Martin Shaw is on the front line of providing help and services to those who have served. And there are a lot of upset veterans fearing a new battle is afoot.
2: Absolutely. A very important topic to get across this morning. We'll be doing that for you. Australia's housing market has weakened further in June as well. There's been a lot of discussion around the housing market and the real estate market of late, of course. And this is with national home values falling 0.4%. Now, that's the biggest monthly decline since December of 2022. Sydney and Melbourne, they led the downturn, while growth in Brisbane, Perth and Adelaide has slowed a little bit. Many economists are expecting the housing conditions to remain a bit soft in the months ahead, and that is due to interest rates, weak sentiment, and of course, the tax policy changes as well, Mel.
0: And you might remember yesterday we spoke to a young woman who was up a tree for quite some time. This is on housing. We have an update on that protester that we spoke to. She was in a standoff, or rather a sit-off, with the authorities down at Kurupa Common. Sharai had been up a tree since 2 PM Monday afternoon as part of a protest action against a housing development on the state-owned lot. A community group had established an unsanctioned garden during COVID, looking after that piece of land while the world went quiet and have been locked in a battle to keep it alive.
3: Well, at the heart of this fight is our community. We've been here, we've built this together and we've built relationships together and we've been through a lot this last 6 years. There's people memorialised here. Sorry, I'm a bit emotional just thinking about it.
0: That's okay, take your time.
3: We have a good friend who has their ashes scattered here, who died suddenly 2 years ago. And I have a lot of memories, like mostly important moments in my life personally with my community around me has related here, either been directly here or close by. And even though the housing situation in West End is getting pretty dire for the community, even if we get pushed out, we keep coming back here because this is where home is for us.
0: Now, Sharai was lifted down from the tree around 1 PM yesterday, so almost 24 hours later, with emergency crews having to bring in a cherry picker and cut a power line to get her out safely. She was taken into police custody to be charged with trespass.
2: Yeah. Oh, well, here's something on a completely different limb, so to speak. Pardon the pun there. A little bit of Wednesday midweek humour. World Cup fans, you're going to be happy here. You've scored a big win with the Queensland government relaxing licensing laws. It means that you'll be able to watch the Socceroos Do or Die World Cup clash against Egypt on Saturday morning at select pubs and clubs from 3 a.m. to 7 a.m. Now, to receive permission to trade, venues must apply by Thursday and have no outstanding license

0: or fee-related issues. The Attorney-General, Deb Frecklington, she's left the door open for another special licence should Australia, of course, progress in the World Cup. Let's hope they do. And she has to make a decision again.
1: Absolutely. And very shortly, we are going to be diving deep into your early curly. We've also been talking about songs that might get Bill McDonald moving. Dobbo says on the text line, good morning, Bill and Mel. I'm with Bill. We make great wallflowers.
0: Good on you, Dobbo.
1: And head to the bar. What about this one, though, Bill? If I were to
0: shine every time. No, no, no, no, no, no.
1: I'll report back.
0: Not a chance in hell.

0: I can report that there was zero movement from Bill McDonald on that one. Kylie Minogue and Light Up. Great song, just no moves, dance moves from Bill. But it's time at 28 after 5 to get into a little bit of Early Curly Time.
1: Oh, yeah, yep. And as I said, there's been a hint if you listen to the news headlines, because you may find an answer in there somewhere. All right, don't forget to give us a call, 1-300-222-612, if you'd like to play, just like Charles has this morning. G'day, Charles. How did Hendra?
2: Good morning, Mel and Bill. Happy New Month to you both.
0: Oh, thank you so much. And to you, Charles. All right, we're going to fire question one at you straight away. We know you're ready.
1: All right. Good luck, Charles. Here we go. Question one. Pubs and clubs are going to be able to apply for a special licence to stay trading for the Socceroos Do or Die World Cup clash against Egypt. What's the time period for the extension?
2: 3 a.m. to 7 a.m.
0: 3 a.m. to 7 a.m, Charles says. Geez, you're quick on that one, Charles.
2: Yeah, I was quite impressed with the mention you made earlier of Lone Pine. That'd give us an idea for an outing we can do probably tomorrow.
0: Yeah, lovely trip out.
2: I haven't been there since I was nearly 14 years of age.
0: I was actually there yesterday and thinking, you know what, I need an annual pass to Lone Pine. It's so nice out there. Great spot by the river. But Charles says the answer to question one for the early curly, you say 3 a.m. to 7 a.m., Charles.
1: Yeah.
0: That is absolutely

0: Correct. All right, we're going to give you this question, but there's no time to answer because we've got to go to the news. But get this in your head, Charles. Question two, which greater Brisbane suburb shares part of its name with a good friend of Mary? With a good friend of Mary, which greater Brisbane suburb shares part of its name with a good friend of Mary? If you're quick, you can slide an answer in.
1: I'll have to think on that one.
0: All right, all right. You want to throw an answer at us or you want to hold?
1: Yeah, we'll hold.
0: All right, Charles. All right, it's time for your 5:30 news.
2: Everything Brisbane. It's where you live.
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2: It's where your passions lie.
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0: ABC News. Good morning, I'm Maria Hatzakis. Two people have been seriously hurt in a suspicious house fire on the Gold Coast. Police allege an offender set fire to the home on Sickle Avenue at Hope Island just before midnight. Three people have been taken to a Brisbane hospital. Two of them have life-threatening burns. The house has been extensively damaged. A crime scene has been declared as investigations continue. The start of the new financial year today will see a suite of federal government measures kick in, which the Treasurer, Jim Chalmers, says will deliver cost of living relief for Australians. Political reporter Lexi Junawick has details.
1: From today, the government says more than 14 million Australians will get a tax cut of up to $268. Workers also now have access to a $1,000 instant tax deduction. Paid parental leave expands from 24 weeks to a full 6 months, while major supermarkets such as Coles and Woolworths are now subject to new laws tackling price gouging. The three-month halving of the fuel excise has ended, with the discount dropping down to 16 cents per litre as the heavy vehicle road users charge rises to 16 cents per litre. Both measures are expected to taper off completely in August.
0: Qatari officials have revealed a new hotline between the United States and Iran has been used as part of efforts to pull the two countries back from fighting. His Middle East correspondent, Matthew Doran.
2: Over the weekend, the US and Iran exchanged fire across the Persian Gulf once more after ships in the waterway trying to transit through the Strait of Hormuz were fired upon. Ongoing control of the shipping channel is one of the sticking points between the two countries as they negotiate a deal for lasting peace in the region. Qatar's foreign ministry spokesperson says a direct line of communication between the US and Iran, managed by Qatar, has not only been set up but is being used to deal with those flare-ups. Iran's foreign ministry insists it's not a military channel, rather it's a political tool, and its spokesperson says Iran will retain management of the strait in any final deal.
0: Two people have been charged after a police pursuit in Logan, south of Brisbane. Officers allege an SUV was stolen from a parking lot on Kingston Road in Underwood about midday yesterday and spotted driving dangerously. Police used tyre spikes to stop it in Woodridge, where a 30-year-old woman and a 17-year-old boy were arrested. The woman's been charged with offences including stealing and unlawful use of a motor vehicle. The boy has been charged with offences including unlawful use of a vehicle and driving without a licence. New figures reveal Brisbane's housing market is still growing, but at a slower pace. The report from Cotality shows the city's home values increased by 0.3% in June. Research director Tim Lawless says Brisbane's median dwelling value has climbed to more than $1.18 million.
3: The markets have become extraordinarily unaffordable for those that don't own a home. So the typical price of a house in Brisbane now is about $1.23 million. So a lot higher than it was 5 years ago. Even the typical unit price is getting close to $900,000 now.
0: In tennis, Brisbane is set to host the Davis Cup for the first time in almost a decade, with Australia to play Poland at Pat Rafter Arena later this year. The countries will face off in a five-match tie on the 19th and 20th of September to fight for a spot in next year's qualifiers. Tennis Queensland Chief Executive Cameron Pearson says Brisbane beat other capitals to hold the event.
4: I know with the facilities we have and the beautiful weather we have that time of year here in Queensland, it was always going to be a really good opportunity to play in Brisbane, and I'm thankful the team wants to play here.
0: Briefly in soccer, Norway is through to the last 16 of the FIFA World Cup after defeating Cote d'Ivoire 2-1 at Dallas Stadium. Norway will next face Brazil. In cricket, Australia is through to the final of the Women's T20 World Cup after beating the West Indies by 8 wickets in their semi-final at the Oval, chasing 126 for victory. An unbeaten partnership from Beth Mooney and Ash Gardner steered Australia to victory in 13 overs. The weather for Queensland, widespread showers, periods of rain and ice.

0: 26, Bundaberg 25, Mount Isa 30. In the southeast, partly cloudy, Brisbane 24 degrees.
1: 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Mel Bampton
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3: And good morning to you. Wonderful to have your company. 25 to 6, if you're just about to jump in the car, we've got you covered.
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3: Good morning, Brad.
5: Yeah, very good morning, Mel and Bill, this morning. At the moment, we do have a couple of incidents to report. We do have a breakdown in one southbound the shoulder near Main Street at Eagleby. So just take it easy through there when towing has to remove that vehicle. Reports of a crash at Caboolture, Palmerston Road near Reserve Road. The M1 northbound is getting busy around Slacks Creek at the moment. Also the Bruce Highway as you make way between North Lakes and Mango Hill. Gibbard to Road, a little bit under speed around Beamed Road at Castledine, and a good run on the Centenary Highway between Darra and Jindalee and also through Springfield. I'm Brad from ATM. More details before 6 on 612 ABC Brisbane.
6: Thank you, Brad. We'll catch up with you a bit later on this morning. Nice to have you on board this morning, everybody. Get those brains firing up. We're going to get back into the early curly shortly. Temperature-wise, it's starting to warm up as well. In Brisbane right now, we're looking at 15 degrees, heading for that top of 23, as we heard earlier. On the Bayside, just a degree cooler at 14 at the moment. It's 11 in Ipswich this morning. Good morning to you. 14 in Logan currently. Gold Coast, you're looking at 16 as we speak. 15 up on the sunny coast, and it's the same around Moreton Bay area as well. 15 degrees as we tick up to, about 24 minutes to 6.
3: And looking at a top potentially of about 23 degrees today and mostly sunny. That's the first time I've been able to say that all of this week. Early curly is underway. Question two is where we're at, these tricky little fiddly suburb questions. Which Greater Brisbane suburb shares part of its name with a good friend of Mary? Charles, hello again.
7: Yeah, hi again, Mel and Bill.
3: Now, you're still kicking back in bed,
6: hello.
3: Charles, or are you up and about nice and early this morning?
7: No, I'm still in bed. Well, we're going to get up about 6.
3: All right, okay. Well, question two is which Greater Brisbane suburb shares part of its name with a good friend of Mary? Any clues, any ideas?
6: Had a bit of time to think.
7: Well, the only thing I can come up with is the friend is Anne and the suburb might be Anstead.
3: I like your powers of deduction
6: Charles.
3: Not bad, clever, but no cigar. Thanks so much, Charles from Hendra. You have a beautiful day. Early curly is where we are. John the Koala Rescuer. Good morning, John.
8: Good morning. Another puzzler. So the first part of the question is, which Mary are you talking about?
3: Uh-huh.
8: Is it because Peter and Paul were friends of Mary?
3: Yeah, that's
8: and
3: true.
8: And Joseph was more than a friend of Mary.
3: That is also true.
6: There's Mary's around, yeah.
8: I think there is a suburb called Palmyra. I wonder if that's it.
6: I see where you're going with it. Lots of Marys to choose from, lots of decisions to make. And
3: question two is, again, which Greater Brisbane suburb shares part of its name with a good friend of Mary? John's tried to go through the list of Marys in his powers of deduction, but unfortunately they haven't served you well this morning, John. That is not the correct answer
8: that's
3: for the early curly.
8: Maybe
3: tomorrow morning's going to be your morning. John, thank you so much for your call today. Now, we know that this fella... Max said yesterday that this fella was very, very good at the suburb questions. Didn't nail it yesterday, but maybe this morning. Matthew from Highgate Hill, hello.
9: Morning, Mel. Morning, Bill.
6: Hello, Matt. How are we today?
9: Lovely. Very well, very well. Cracking Wednesday, 1st of July, so halfway through the year, which is great.
3: I know. It's absolutely rolling along at rapid speed, isn't it? Don't say Christmas.
6: Did you say Christmas already?
3: No.
6: Christmas in July.
9: It'll be Eka and then Christmas before we know it.
3: It absolutely will be. But we won't talk about that just yet. Question two, which Greater Brisbane suburb shares part of its name with a good friend of Mary?
9: Well, now, I did sing the nursery rhyme to Holly when I rang up before, but I won't do that on air.
6: If Mel's trying to get me to dance on air, you can sing.
3: It's
6: come
3: that
6: on.
3: Kind of day, Matthew.
9: I'm with you, Bill. I'm no singing, no dancing. But I think it is Lamb Island.
3: Lamb Island, Matthew says. Now, how did you arrive there?
6: Yeah.
3: Because the nursery rhyme just came into your head. What's your thinking there?
9: Mary has a little lamb. And you said it's a good friend of Mary.
3: All right. Well, that was very cool.

0: Quick, you are lickety.
1: Sounds better when you sing it.
0: Well, Matthew from Highgate Hill.
2: I'll sing it if you're dancing, Bill.
1: Oh, there's a challenge.
0: Bill.
1: Goodness me. How can you dance to Mary as a little lamb?
0: Yeah, you give us the tune, Mary Had a Little Lamb, and Bill will dance to it, and you'll both amuse me.
2: No, we'll save that for another day. Yeah, we've got another week of this.
1: I'm with you, Matt.
0: Cannot be enticed.
1: We are on
0: Matthew
1: a unity
0: from
1: ticket.
0: Highgate
2: on, you,
0: says to which greater Brisbane suburb shares part of its name with a good friend of Mary. Matthew, you say?
2: Lamb Island.
1: Way to go. You didn't even have to sing it and you got it right. Well done. Well done, Matt. Of course, 1300 222 612 if you want to take part in the hurly curly this morning. That gets you on to question three.
0: Yep.
1: Okay. This is always a trick. I find this the harder part of it. Anyway, here we go. Question three. High or low, soft or harsh? Very real or used to mask? Funny, dulcet, power to, and angelic for a special few. What am I?
2: A voice or singing. Let's go with singing.
1: Ooh, final answer?
2: I'll go with the voice then.
0: Matthew from Highgate Hill, all as I can say is, what the?
1: Mate, impressive.
0: You absolutely nailed that. I mean, you're a bit of a riddler.
2: No, normally they just do the suburb question. The riddles are not my forte.
0: Well, there you go. High or low, soft or harsh, very real or used to mask, funny, dulcet, power too, and angelic for a special few. Matthew from Highgate Hill, just like that, bang, bang, bang, he says voice, and that was correct. That is the end of the Early Curly this morning. Matthew from Highgate Hill, you have a wonderful day today, basking in your glory. Now, this does mean that your name goes into the mug to be drawn for the mug. Do you have a mug yet?
2: I do. I already have a mug, but I am trying to obtain a mug for a very good friend of mine.
1: Oh,
2: so
1: right.
2: I've got to catch up to Max. Max has got two mugs, so.
0: Does Max? Now, he did not mention that the other day when he was on air vying for another. Okay. Well, good luck to you, Matthew from Highgate Hill. We may be drawing your name out of the mug on Friday morning. Wonderful to chat with you. It is 18 to 6 here at 612 ABC Brisbane. Let's keep those neurons firing.
3: WFT. 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
4: What do you use to keep your trousers secure around your waistline? I am not referring to elastic, nor yet to a belt, but to straps which go over the shoulders and stop the trousers descending to the area of immodesty, which you may define as you will, depending on the height of the fallen trousers. But to get back to the theme, we used to call these things braces. The word is ultimately related to French and the term embrace, meaning to fold something securely in one's arms. There are other kinds of modern braces which hold things in place, like tooth braces for orthodontistry and pieces of iron or timber used in carpentry. The word braces for trousers was only used in the plural, and you could not wear a brace to hold your trousers up. But around 20 years ago, give or take, the word braces started to be threatened by the American word suspenders. The term suspender, which could be singular, used to refer to a belt worn by women to hold their stockings up. Men, when I were a lad, wore braces, not suspenders. Nowadays, we do not support our trousers very often in this way, and people that do, like the American TV presenter Larry King, tend to do so without a jacket as a kind of signature vestment. But when we do, we increasingly use the American word suspenders. My Australian dictionaries list the device for supporting trousers as second choice under suspender. My impression is that it probably merits first billing nowadays, particularly now that women wear suspenders much less than they used to. If your suspenders and braces are all in place, you should be modestly dressed. I'm Rowley Sussex, and this has been Your Word for Today.
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0: Now, Matthew from Highgate Hill, he was so fast on that question three of the Early Curly this morning, wasn't he?
1: Like yesterday was a really tricky one. Holly set it up and we went for a couple of hours. And today, well, he was just all over it, Matthew.
0: You just never, ever know. You never know what's going to hit the brain's trust just right. And that one certainly did. Now, why did we come to that answer today, to that wonderful riddle put together by the amazing A-team, that is Holly and Michaela? The riddle again was high or low, soft or harsh, very real or used to mask. Funny, dulcet, power to, and angelic for a special few. The answer was voice.
1: And the reason for that was on this day in 1949, perhaps one of the greatest voices ever was born in Essex, England. But of course, we claim him as our very own. It's a very happy 77th birthday today to the one and only John Farnham. Farnsie. Happy birthday, Farnsie.
0: Happy birthday, mate. You're the voice by the man himself.

0: I love that man. It was a soundtrack to my growing up. John Farnham turns 77 today. Happy birthday, Johnny, and his track there, You're the Voice. It is 10 to 6. Now, if you're a massive John Farnham fan, and I reckon you are, Bill, I think I saw your head was nodding.
1: Yeah, a little bit of swaying started to happen there. So I love the voice as well, so yeah.
0: We have seen toe tapping.
1: Yes.
0: We've seen the head nodding.
1: Yeah.
0: There has been a little bit of side-to-side sway. I reckon it's almost
1: determined as
0: dancing. Bill McDonald, I reckon you're almost dancing.
1: For me, it probably would be. Anyone that knows me will know that I don't dance, whatever you want to call it.
0: Now, if you're a big Johnny Farnham fan, you might want to actually book some flights down to Melbourne in September. The 20th of September is when the Songs of John Farnham, the Living Legend celebration concert is going to be happening. It's just one night only. It's going to be absolutely huge, massive lineup. There's going to be people like Richard Marx, Keith Urban, Celine Dion, she's going to be satelliting in from Paris. Hugh Jackman from LA, Jimmy Barnes, Tina Arena, Jessica Mauboy, Human Nature, Kate Sobrano, Diesel, John Stevens, Ross Wilson, and it goes on and on. I mean, wouldn't you want to, as a musician, be involved with that concert?
1: Absolutely. And was it the case that initially, because he's pretty private these days after having that massive cancer surgery, that he was sort of like, oh, no, I didn't want any of this. I don't want to endorse it. No, they don't have to do that. But I think he's finally come around and agreed.
0: Yeah.
1: Which is great.
0: Yeah. Like, it's no. All right, that's actually excellent. Let's do this.
1: He's not going to be there, so we don't know that it's going to go that far, that he'll actually be at the concert like they do in America, you know, when they do the tribute concerts and the artists are sitting up in the auditorium.
0: Yeah, it'd be such a great time. It is a 9 to 6 here at 612 ABC Brisbane. Now, speaking of trying to get you dancing this morning, Bill, Catherine King-Aroy, she says, good morning, everyone. Hey, Mel, what about getting this track for Bill to get him moving?
1: Oh, the toe tapping.
0: There's some head nodding.
1: Quite a bit of toe tapping. A little bit of head nodding. Not a lot of upper body movement just yet, but no, that's a good Bee Gees, great.
0: Oh, yeah, okay.
1: Absolutely. There's plenty of great Bee Gees stuff that might do it.
0: You're on to a bit of a winner there, Catherine King-Aroy. Well done. John from Kalanga, good morning.
2: Good morning, Mel.
0: How are you, John?
1: G'day, John.
2: A bit rusty this morning. I've had a late night.
0: Oh.
1: What'd you do?
2: I went and saw Al Jardine. He's one of the founding members of the Beach Boys.
0: Oh, yes, yes.
2: I was humming and hawing about going to the show, thinking, oh, he's 83, you know, is he going to be any good, blah, blah, blah. But he had the band, the Pet Sounds band, who actually was Brian Wilson's band with him.
0: Oh, wow, so, incredible.
2: Like, it was one of those shows where you go there thinking it's going to be pretty ordinary, and then, oh, man, you come away absolutely blown away.
0: I saw the Beach Boys with Brian quite a few years ago now at Splendour in the Grass, a big festival in its early days when it was held in Byron. And it was just phenomenal. Their musical quality was just so incredible. So Al Jardine, on his own, with some of the band members, was still holding that beautiful voice?
2: No, but he's got his son Matt, who's 60, and it's like Al's 83, doing the Brian Wilson high stuff.
0: Oh, it's stunning.
1: It's
2: good tea. I tell you, those songs they did, 36 songs, Mel.
1: Wow.
2: And they all sounded like a CD playing up there. It was just incredible.
0: Whereabouts did you say that you saw him play?
2: The concert hall, just near you guys there.
0: Oh, stunning stuff. What a great night out. And you reckon that a bit of Beach Boys might actually get even Bill McDonald moving, John from Kalanga?
2: For the encore, everyone was up, of course. Help Me Rhonda, Surfing USA.
1: Oh, classics.
2: And fun till the daddy took the T-Bird away.
0: Oh. Now,
2: if they don't get Bill going, nothing will.
0: Great tracks. And, of course, Help Me Rhonda was one of the few songs that Al did sing lead vocals on.
2: He did, yeah.
0: And he nailed it last night?
2: Oh, look, the whole band nailed it, Mel. Oh, look, I come away just feeling just absolutely stunned how good it was, you know, because I wasn't expecting much.
1: But
2: they were the band that toured with Brian. They were Brian's band. So, and this Matt, his son, is just incredible. But, you know, how he does Brian.
0: And how fantastic, you know, for them to be able to tour together in that way.
1: Yeah.
0: It's a beautiful thing. So what's on the gig guide for you for this coming weekend, John?
2: Well, I'm going to see Beetlejuice again today.
0: Oh, what do you mean again? You've seen it already.
2: Yeah, I've seen it already, and it's such a good show. I've got to catch it before July 5, before it closes up.
0: Yeah,
2: it's closing early.
0: I know, it's such sad news. I mean, I was shocked to hear that news because I'd seen it as well, John, and it is a spectacular. I mean, the cast.
1: Yeah, I've heard great things about it.
0: Talent is mind-blowing. So do you think you're going to get more out of it going to see it a second time? There'll be deeper layers to it?
2: I think I'll just catch things I might have missed because there was a lot going on.
0: There's a lot going on.
2: There was a lot going on in the show and you know, it'd just be nice to see it again and know what's coming up sort of thing, like instead of, it'll be a different view.
0: Yeah.
1: So, yeah.
0: I reckon there'll be so many nuances that you do pick up from it, John, because, I mean, it was an absolute sensory overload, stunning show and sad news for the whole cast, everyone who put all that work to putting it together and then not being able to take it to the rest of Australia, and sad for Australian audience as well, Adelaide, Perth, everywhere else where it was cancelled, not getting a chance to immerse in it. But you enjoy that today. And, John, thank you so much for your call this morning.
2: No problem. Get up dancing to those songs, Bill.
0: All right, well, let's see.
1: Yeah. No, but I used to listen to this as a kid. Toe tapping head, not again. Gone that far. That's taking me back, though. There's pretty great memories. Used to buy the Surf and Safari, you know, the compilation album you'd get back then. It had all the classic surf songs, yeah, as a kid.
0: My dad loved the Beach Boys. Can I tell you something funny, though? As a kid, you know, you just hear lyrics, you know, in a different way. And that song, Barbara Ann, I thought it was a song about a barber ant.
1: Oh.
0: For years, I had this vision of a hair-cutting insect before in my adult life. I was like, hang on a minute, who's Barbara Ann?
1: We've all had those songs where we thought that we were singing something completely different to what the actual lyrics were. Yeah, yeah.
0: A mondegreen, I believe they call it. And I think the Barbara Ant was much better content for a song. Dobbo's on the line. Now, Dobbo, we mentioned earlier that you were on the same page as Bill when it comes to having a little bit of a boogie. You're not a dancer either.
3: G'day, Mel. Look, Bill just needs to reign with me. I'm not standing on my own in the nightclub. It's not on. So he's remained staunch, and you need to stop pushing him hard. You know, hand him out. It could almost be bullying. I'm not sure yet.
1: Oh, my God.
3: You know, we've got to be careful here. There's a fine line between pleasure and pain, and, you know,
0: This is painful.
1: Jan, I'm holding up okay, but I'm
3: coming in there shortly, so I'll be able to raid.
1: Okay, I'm resisting.
3: Of course, so if you need some personal moral support, I'm welcome to come over and sit down with Mel and give her a firm talking to.
0: Dobbo, I want to just unleash that dancing spirit within and just, you know, create a few more smiles for my old mate Bill McDonald here. But warning has been heeded because Jan also warned me too on the text line. She said, stop bullying Bill, Mel.
1: Yeah, there it is. Morning, guys. How lovely to hear you back on the airwaves, Bill. Yep, thank you, Mel. Stop bullying him. We want him to stay, thank goodness. She said, Matt, finish the quiz early. Back to work, Holly. Oh, Holly, what's going on there?
0: Oh, goodness me. Who's doing the bullying now then, hey?
4: 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Traffic.
0: Good morning, Brad.
5: Yeah, very good morning, Mel and Bill. We did have a minor crash on the Pacific Motorway inbound right lane after the Esher Street overpass at Tarragindi. That's been cleared very quickly, which is good news. That's moved off, so it looks like there was minimal damage there. But traffic is already back to Upper Mount Gravatt. Got a breakdown at Sykes Creek, M1 northbound, left shoulder before the Logan Road exit. Peak delays back to Beenleigh. Take it easy in that left lane. And also a breakdown at Berrinba Wembley Road, off-ramp eastbound right shoulder from the Logan Motorway. Speeds are reduced. And a southbound breakdown on M1 in the shoulder near Main Street at Eagleby as well. I'm Brad from ATN. I'll be back after 6 on 6:12 ABC Brisbane.
0: Hey, Brad, can I just ask you something? Are you a dancer?
5: No.
0: Okay.
1: See? There's more of us out there than you think, isn't there, Brad? We just like to appreciate music, not dance.
0: Okay.
5: We're very unique.
0: All these, you know, wonderful men who I'm sure a lot of ladies would love to be hitting the dance floor with. Come on, fellas.
1: We're all too self-conscious.
0: Come on.
1: Good on you, Brad. Hey, look, a pinch and a punch for the first day of the month, as I said a little bit earlier. So what will July 1 bring? Well, plenty of changes. That's what it's going to bring. Some are good. Some, maybe not so good. And we're going to be talking through them with Senator Murray Watt when he joins us after early AM this morning, Mel.
0: Yeah, it's going to be a great chat, that one. Don't miss out on that. And also, we're going to be hearing it's an intensive story we're going to be hearing after 7 o'clock, or actually after 6:30, from a man who had a really extraordinary experience in the floods in 2022 and the steps he's taking to rectify.
4: Everything Brisbane.
6: It was such an iconic wedding and party venue.
4: It's where your passions lie.
7: The Brisbane that I know is vibrant, modern and progressive.
4: It's when and where you need us. 612 ABC Brisbane.
8: ABC News. Good morning, I'm Maria Hatzakis. Investigations are underway after two people were seriously hurt in a suspicious house fire on the Gold Coast. Chelsea Malunga reports.
9: Police allege an offender set fire to the home on Sickle Avenue at Hope Island about 11:45 last night. Five crews battled for about 2 hours to extinguish the blaze. Two people have been taken to the Royal Brisbane and Women's Hospital in Brisbane with life-threatening burns. A third person has been taken to hospital with non-life-threatening injuries. The house has been extensively damaged and a crime scene has been declared. Police are urging anyone with information, CCTV or dashcam footage that could assist their investigation to come forward.
8: Queensland's stricter e-bike laws come into force from today, with the state's police minister warning parents will be among those paying the price. Dylan Morris has details.
10: From today, e-bike riders will face new speed and age restrictions, including the banning of riders under 16. Under the new rules, parents can be fined $518 if younger riders are caught by police. Minister Dan Purdy says parents need to be accountable if they're buying illegal e-bikes for children.
11: If a young person is riding a bike that's illegal, that's expensive, it goes without saying that the bike was probably bought for them by an adult.
10: New fines will also apply for not wearing a helmet, doubling, careless riding and speeding. The new laws follow the death of Sunshine Coast 8-year-old Zeke Hondo, who was fatally struck by a high-powered e-motorbike in November last year.
8: Overseas, thousands of demonstrators have taken to streets across South Africa to demand all illegal migrants be deported after protest groups set an artificial deadline for undocumented nationals to leave the country. Bridget Rollison has the story.
12: The protesters had set Tuesday as an unofficial deadline for undocumented foreign nationals to leave the country, falsely claiming they could be arrested or deported if they stay. The South African government rejected those claims, insisting only the state can enforce immigration laws. Thousands of anti-immigration demonstrators rallied across cities, including Johannesburg and Durban, arguing illegal migrants are causing unemployment to rise and blamed them for high crime rates. South African police say 25,000 people have been repatriated so far amid concerns of violence and intimidation.
8: Meantime, the US Supreme Court has rejected Donald Trump's attempt to deny automatic citizenship to children of undocumented migrants born on American soil. Here's North America correspondent Lauren Day.
13: The president has been focused on ending birthright citizenship for years and signed an executive order on the first day of his second term seeking to do so. That order never took effect because it was quickly blocked by multiple lower courts on the basis it violated the 14th Amendment of the Constitution. Today, the Supreme Court struck down the order, dealing a major blow to the president's hardline immigration agenda. Donald Trump posted on social media the ruling was, quote, too bad for our country, but claimed to be able to make the change through Congress without a constitutional amendment. Lauren Day, ABC News, Washington.
8: Back home, a new report shows Brisbane house prices have continued to grow, but at a slower rate. The figures from Cotality reveal the city's home values increased by 0.3% in June. Brisbane's median dwelling value has climbed to more than $1.18 million. In tennis, Australian James Duckworth is through to the second round of Wimbledon. The veteran defeated Talon Griekspoor of the Netherlands in four sets, 6-4, 4-6, 7-5, 6-4. Compatriot Alexei Popperin is out, though. He went down to 14th seed Czech Jiří Lehečka, 6-4, 6-2, 6-4. And defending women's champion Iga Świątek and Elena Rybakina also progressed. Briefly in basketball, NBA superstar LeBron James is leaving the Los Angeles Lakers and will continue his NBA career with another team. The 41-year-old has spent the past eight seasons with the Lakers and helped the franchise win win the 2020 title. The weather for Queensland, widespread showers, periods of rain and isolated storms in the state's southwest and the Channel Country. Isolated showers about eastern districts, partly cloudy elsewhere. Cairns and Townsville 27, Mackay 24, Rockhampton 26, Bundaberg 25, Mount Isa 30. In the southeast, partly cloudy, Brisbane 24, the Gold and Sunshine Coast, the top of 23 degrees.
14: Good morning and welcome to AM. I'm Barbara Miller, coming to you from Gadigal Land in Sydney. As the political stoush over the country's housing market continues, new data shows a downturn in prices is deepening. A report by property analytics firm Cotality shows capital city home values fell by 1.3% over the past 3 months, with falls of more than 3% in Sydney. This report from Oliver Gordon.
15: National house prices are on the way down, and Cotality's Tim Lawless says the two biggest markets in the country are leading the charge.
16: It's very much a story about Sydney leading the downturn. In fact, housing values there were down 1.2% in the month of June. Melbourne was down 1% as well.
15: Property analytics firm Cotality's National Home Value Index measures the change in housing values over time. While monthly figures show a fall, taking a look at the quarterly figures shows a more sustained downturn. Over the last quarter, or 3 months, Sydney house prices have fallen 3.2%, and Melbourne's values were down 2.6% over that longer period. And it's not over yet, says Tim Lawless.
16: Considering the array of headwinds facing the marketplace at the moment, you know, it's probably reasonable to expect we will see housing values falling further from here.
15: Whether that's good news or bad news depends on your perspective. In Question Time, the federal opposition wanted to know if any recent buyers could now owe the bank more than their property is worth. Tim Wilson is the shadow treasurer.
17: Did the minister receive or review any advice from Treasury or APRA about how many first-home buyers will be pushed into negative equity because of Labor's deliberate correction?
15: Housing Minister Claire O'Neill is holding firm, pointing to Treasury modelling showing the government's recent changes to negative gearing and capital gains taxes will result in more than 70,000 additional owner-occupiers over the next decade.
18: The reduction in investor demand is expected to lead to a small and temporary slowing of house price growth, estimated to see prices grow by around 2% less over a couple of years relative to no tax policy change. Speaker, it's there in the budget documents and I'd encourage those opposite to actually read them.
15: In the minutes of the Reserve Bank's June meeting released this week, members noted conditions in the housing market had eased by more than expected. Property market advisor Monique Sasson says while it's tempting to label the current situation a buyer's market, it's more complex than that.
19: Because property prices went up so steeply in previous years and the previous cycle, the level of indebtedness with interest rate rises makes people very, very nervous. So they're holding back and pulling back and behaving in a far more risk-averse fashion.
15: That risk aversion isn't just limited to people already in the property market. Cotality's Tim Lawless says first home buyers are also holding back to see how low prices will go.
16: Even though buying conditions are looking better now, they're probably lacking the confidence to make such a high commitment financial decision, or they might even be a little bit reluctant to buy into the market now with the view that prices could decline further.
15: While nationally aggregated prices are heading downwards, regional markets continue to outperform their capital city counterparts. In the last quarter, combined regional markets grew by 1.1%.
14: Oliver Gordon reporting. Tough new laws come into effect today, cracking down on major supermarkets' price gouging. If Coles and Woolworths are deemed to be using excessive pricing, the companies can be fined up to $10 million. Consumers are hoping it brings some relief at the checkout. Isabel Musali has this report.
20: University student Marcus Verdicchio feels he's missing out on a key part of adulthood, financial independence. And it's not just the housing market that's stopping the 23-year-old from moving out of home.
21: The most important issue, I think, on everyone's mind is quite literally like being able to afford food to eat.
20: He's been watching food prices climb for a few years.
21: I just feel like, you know, inflation's only part of it. stronger regulation would probably prevent such actions despite whatever inflationary pressures there might be.
20: From July 1st, the Australian Competition and Consumer Commission will monitor the prices set by supermarkets, Coles and Woolworths. And if they're deemed to be using excessive pricing, the companies can be fined up to $10 million. Katrina Lowe is the Deputy Chair of the Australian Competition and Consumer Commission, or the ACCC.
2: This is not about not being able to put prices up where that is justified. It is about making sure that that justification is there.
20: There's no fixed amount for what defines an excessive price.
2: What we will be doing is through data that is provided by supermarkets and also reports from the public, we will be monitoring and assessing those products and that data, having a look in the first instance at costs and margins, and then the surrounding sets of circumstances relating to those products.
20: It's one of the reforms consumer group Choice has been pushing for. Andy Kelly is the Director of Campaigns.
3: What it will do is shine a bit more light on what it actually costs the supermarkets to supply products, to look at, well, how does that compare to other supermarkets, and to actually examine, okay, well, how much money are they making? What is the profit margin on these products? And, you know, it may catch some kind of outliers.
20: In a statement, a Woolworths spokesperson said it's focused on delivering dependable low prices and raised concerns with the laws only targeting two supermarket groups. But the ACCC says it'll apply to any supermarket business that has more than $30 billion of revenue a year in Australia. A Coles spokesperson also stressed it's providing customers with value, and inquiries have found no evidence of price gouging.
22: I don't think it's happening now, but there are a number of tech companies which are using large data sets to convince retailers globally to engage in this sort of conduct.
20: That's Lisa Asher, a retail expert at the University of Sydney.
22: And so Coles and Woolworths will be certainly targets for these types of organisations to sell profit-enhancing opportunities. And this is what the ACCC is protecting us against.
20: The ACCC is encouraging customers and suppliers to get in touch with concerns about pricing of particular products.
14: Isabel Musali there. It's been a signature policy of the Trump administration ending the right to citizenship for babies born in the US. But today, the Supreme Court has delivered the president a blow, upholding birthright citizenship and striking down the executive order he made on the day he was sworn in for a second term. North America correspondent Lauren Day is following developments from Washington.
13: This is a major blow for the Trump administration, particularly given this is a key part of his hardline immigration agenda. Donald Trump's been campaigning on this issue for years. He, of course, claims that birthright citizenship is a waste of money and that American-born children of undocumented immigrants are used as what he calls anchor babies to secure legal residence for their families. That's because when they turn 21, the American children can then sponsor their parents for green cards. He's also claimed that the US is the only country that has this, but dozens of other countries do, mostly in North and Latin America. And it is true that lots don't. For example, in Australia, a child is only granted citizenship if they are born to a legal resident of Australia. So Donald Trump promised to end birthright citizenship. He signed an executive order on day one of his second term seeking to do so, but that EO never came into effect because it was quickly blocked by multiple lower courts claiming that it violated the Constitution. And today, a 6-3 majority in the Supreme Court found that, yes, that 14th Amendment of the Constitution does guarantee the right to birthright citizenship. So they struck down the president's order.
14: And the court does have more Republican-leaning judges, doesn't it? Is this a personal blow, do you think, for the president?
13: It is. This is the third major blow for Donald Trump out of the Supreme Court. He's had a lot of wins, but he's also had a few major losses, including the tariffs decision earlier this year that went against him. And then earlier this week, there was a decision about who he could fire, ruling that he could not, in fact, remove a member of the Federal Reserve in Lisa Cook. But this may not be the end for his push to end birthright citizenship. He has taken to Truth Social, saying that the decision is too bad for our country, but he's trying to downplay this ruling, suggesting that he is going to find a workaround and that this might be dealt with, in fact, through the Congress with legislation and without the need for a constitutional amendment. Some Senate Republicans are already urging the Congress to pass legislation or a constitutional amendment, but there's likely to be a lot of reluctance because polls show that most Americans do support the right to birthright citizenship, including about 40% of Republicans. So members of Congress are likely to be loath to do this, particularly given the likelihood of success.
14: Lauren Day there, and that's Early AM for today. It's 6:15.
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0: and Bill McDonald.
1: Good morning to you. It is right on 6:15, coming up very shortly. The 1st of July, it is today. Pinching a punch, it marks major change for Australia. From tax cuts to wage rises, paid parental leave and major reform to veteran affairs, things will be different from today and we'll take you through it all. 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
1: How's it looking out there, Brad?
5: A little bit busy and recovering on the Pacific Motorway inbound from Upper Mangavatt to Tarragindia. There was a minor crash through there. They got cleared very quickly around the Esher Street overpass. Just got a breakdown. M1 northbound left shoulder before the Logan Road exit Slacks Creek. Peak delays back to Beenleigh. Southbound is a little bit under speed through Eagleby. There was an early breakdown there, but that's all being cleared up, which is good news. Also, peak conditions to Tenery Highway getting busier between Sumner and Jindalee, and also the Bruce Highway between North Lakes and Mango Hill, and the Logan Motorway westbound between Druvale and Parkinson, and the Gateway northbound between 8 Mile Plains and Mackenzie. I'm Brad from ATN. I'll have more details at 6:30 on 6:12 ABC Brisbane.
23: Thank you, Brad. We'll be chatting to Senator Murray Watt very, very shortly here on ABC Breakfast. 1-300-222-612 is the number to call if you want to join the show this morning, or text us 0467-922-612. Warming up nicely out around the southeast at the moment. Nice day ahead for us as well. Brisbane right now, we're looking at 15 degrees. It's the same out around the Bayside, 15 at the moment. Ipswich coming along nicely as well, 11 at the moment, 14 degrees if you're listening to us around the Logan area this morning. Good morning to you. On the Goldie, 15 degrees, the same as up on the Sunshine Coast, and it's 14 around the Moreton Bay area as well.
1: 16 after 6, 6:12 ABC Brisbane is where you are. I'm Mel Bampton with my dancing mate, Bill McDonald, who I'm definitely not bullying to make some moves.
23: No.
1: Right now, you're waking up this morning to a new day, a new month, a new financial year, and a whole heap of new changes. So what's new? Senator Murray Watt is joining you this morning to go through the list. Senator, good morning.
24: G'day, Mel. G'day, Bill. Good to
23: G'day,
24: be with you.
23: Senator.
1: It's great to have you on. Let's kick it off with money, because money talks, tax cuts and wage increases. Talk us through it.
24: Yeah, look, there's lots of changes coming in today, Mel and Bill, for listeners. We recognise that people are doing it pretty tough out there at the moment, and so there's a heap of new cost of living measures that are going to be coming in place today on July 1. I guess the headlines are every single Australian taxpayer is going to get another tax cut today. Obviously, there's going to be more coming next year as a result of that legislation we've just passed in the last week, but new tax cuts today. Anyone on the minimum wage or reward wages is going to get a substantial increase to those wages due to a Fair Work Commission decision, paid parental leave being extended to 6 months, even things like healthcare becoming cheaper with our cheaper medicines rolling forward, all of those Medicare urgent care clinics that we've opened around Queensland and the country, which are offering bulk bill services. So in a whole heap of different ways, what we're trying to do is take some of that pressure off people in terms of family budgets. And, you know, we recognise that this doesn't solve everything for everyone, but our government's just completely focused on trying to do everything we possibly can to take that pressure off people.
23: And I think it only equates to about $5.15 a week, the tax cut you're talking about. But I guess it's a delicate balance as well, because we know inflation's obviously important to consider as well as when you're trying to provide some sort of assistance to households.
24: Yeah, that's right, Bill. These are always judgment calls because, you know, at one level it would be easy for governments to just flood the economy with money with massive tax cuts for people. But, you know, the result of that probably would be driving driving up inflation and driving up interest rates, which would take away those gains. But if you put it all together, the various different tax cuts that we're putting in place, by next year, what that will mean is the average worker will be saving $2,800 per week in combined tax cuts. So this one on its own may not be sound significant, you know, standing alone, but combined with the various other tax cuts, it will. One of the big ones that comes in place this financial year is an automatic deduction for people of $1,000 off their tax. You know, a lot of people out there would be collecting receipts for all sorts of work expenses only to make a fairly small tax return. What we've said is that from this financial year, you'll be able to make an instant tax deduction of

0: $1,000 without having to provide receipts. So that on its own, obviously, is in addition to those weekly tax cuts, and I think it will make a difference for people.
1: Are there concerns it'll be chewed up, though, Senator, with rising interest rates?
0: Well, I mean, all indications from the RBA at the moment are that rates are stable, and we can't completely predict what they're likely to do. But you may have seen that the most recent inflation figures that came through in the last week or so actually came down. And that's partly because of that cut we imposed to the fuel excise as well. So that was an encouraging sign that inflation was beginning to fall. Unfortunately, you know, Australia is not immune to some of the developments we see around the world. We're living in a pretty uncertain economy, and there are impacts on inflation in Australia from things that happen even in the Middle East. But as I say, it's encouraging that inflation figure's fallen. And, you know, I'm sure that's something the Reserve Bank would take into account with interest rate decisions.
2: While we're talking Middle East and fuel, that 16 cents a litre cut to the fuel excise is going to continue through July. Senator, is there a view to looking at extending that beyond this month?
0: Well, what we've always said is that we'll keep this, you know, on watch. You know, we recognised when we did see that big spike in fuel prices that was going to make life really hard for so many people, you know, whether they're driving around for work or living in the outer suburbs and commuting long distances. So I think that has made a difference. We did, obviously, fuel prices have fallen significantly. And I think, in fact, some cases, I think they're actually below where they were when that crisis started. But we thought the right thing to do was to taper it off rather than take it out in one hit, that discount. So, look, we'll keep it under review, but I think realistically it's not possible to have that kind of discount forever. Again, that has a massive impact on the federal budget. We've got to watch inflation. So we're trying to, you know, juggle a few different balls in the air, but at the same time, the biggest focus is doing what we can to take that pressure off people's budgets.
2: It's also a big change for bosses, isn't it, today? What do they need to be doing regarding super from today?
0: Yeah, so the big change there, again, and this will be really beneficial for thousands of or millions of Queenslanders at work, is that rather than superannuation having to be paid on a quarterly basis to employees, that will now need to be paid in every pay cycle. And the reason we've done that is that we were finding that lots of employees were finding it hard to track whether their boss was paying their super. Obviously, in the worst cases, we do see, unfortunately, some employers not pay super at all. So this is a better way of making sure that employees get the benefit of that superannuation. Obviously, there'll be assistance for employers to be able to make that change, and all sorts of information is available through the Australian Tax Office website.
1: 22 after 6, you're hearing the voice of Queensland Senator Murray Watt with you on 612 ABC Brisbane this morning. We're covering off everyone else's portfolios, Senator, so let's turn to yours and environment. A new protection agency takes flight today. What is it and what will it do?
0: Yeah, so really big change, not just in my portfolio, but for Australia's environment. You might remember towards the end of last year, we made some really significant changes to our national environmental law. And one of them was to create, for the first time in Australia's history, we will now have a national environment protection agency. We've never had that before. And really that's about making sure that we have a strong, independent environmental regulator to help make decisions about the environment and make sure that we're not trashing it. Of course, you know, we're so blessed in Australia to have some of the world's most unique species, an incredible natural environment that does contribute to our lifestyle, but it also underpins so many aspects of our economy as well. You know, agriculture, tourism, the resources sector, all of them rely on a healthy environment and the jobs that come in those industries. And now from today, we'll have this strong environmental regulator who'll be able to really take serious action against those who are doing the wrong thing by our environment.
1: Well, let's drill down into that a little bit more, Senator, on environmental protection, particularly yesterday, the independent review into the Great Barrier Reef Marine Park Authority was uncovered. It's some years old already, but it did uncover a range of issues, the use of funding and efficiency between being two of them. How confident are you that the money that the federal government puts towards something as significant for Australia, particularly for tourism and environment, of course, as the Great Barrier Reef, how confident are you that taxpayer dollars are going to be spent in the best possible way?
0: Yeah, I am confident of that, Mel. I mean, we're very fortunate in Australia that even the international bodies that oversee these things regard our reef management by the Great Barrier Reef Marine Park Authority as world leading. It's even at the point that we

0: actually share a lot of our knowledge about how we manage the Great Barrier Reef through that authority with many other countries around the world that are facing difficulties with their reefs from climate change and other threats as well. You know, we obviously take seriously any taxpayer money that we invest in various different bodies. The Reef Authority is an independent body with its own board and CEO, but I'm very confident that they do the best they possibly can to manage the money they're given. And, you know, as I say, we've been recognised internationally for that quality of reef management.
1: Well, what little the ABC has seen of that report does say otherwise, Senator. How will you guarantee the effective use of funds?
0: Well, all of these things are obviously kept under watch from organisations like the Australian National Audit Office. Being a federal body, independent though it is, the Reef Authority is subject to examination by the Audit Office. It's subject to examination by Senate Estimates Committees. There's a range of different accountability measures in there, and of course I keep a close watch on it as well as the relevant minister.
2: The other big story that's today is the major reforms that are going to come into effect around Veterans Affairs. Now, this affects a lot of people in a lot of ways. There are many of them, and they're in depth. But can you maybe summarise in 60 seconds for us, Senator, what they are?
0: Yeah, sure. Probably the best way to put it is that there's two key changes that we're making today. And, you know, we recognise that veterans have served our country. They deserve support both during and after their service. But we had been receiving complaints from veterans that the system we've got in place for that support is just too complex and makes it very hard for people to use. So from today, we're actually opening a new veteran and family wellbeing agency, as well as also making changes to the systems of payments to make them a lot simpler for people. You know, unfortunately, there are veterans who come out of their service with very serious physical or psychological injuries, and we owe a duty to them to support them after they leave the service. So making these services simpler for veterans to use is really what that's all about.
1: I don't think anyone's going to be denying the complexity of the system, and, you know, even saying it's broken is probably a bit of a fallacy because maybe it was never set up properly in the first place. But many veterans today, Senator Murray Watt, are gravely concerned about the $5,000 cap on allied health services. How do you combat chronic pain and complex PTSD on a $5,000 a year allocation?
0: Yeah, we're certainly aware of the concerns of veterans about that change. And to be honest, it was done, made with the very best of intentions, because again, we have had feedback from veterans that the current system, when it comes to allied health services, allows them to have 12 sessions a year of allied health, and then they've got to get another referral from their GP to access more. So what we're actually trying to do, if you like, is to sort of bulk up the entitlement for services for veterans. But look, we're aware that there have been some concerns raised about that, and I know the Veterans Affairs Minister, Matt Keogh, has committed to continue consulting as this is rolled out. You know, and he's also said that there won't be a hard limit of $5,000 for people who've got very serious allied health needs.
2: All right, I think we're just about out of time. I really appreciate you giving us a bit of a rundown on things this morning, Senator Murray Watt.
0: No worries, good to talk to you both.
1: We're going to be, thanks, Senator, we are going to be drilling down more into these DVA changes. Now, the never-ending war being faced by our veterans, you know, it just continues. Today marks the start, as we've just mentioned, of these major reforms to the government's compensation scheme. But many fear it will just be another battle to be fought. So we're going to be speaking to an organisation, a local organisation doing some great work, who is speaking to veterans on the ground to hear what they've got to say, the organisation themselves, how they're actually assisting veterans on the ground, and of course, what veterans are saying about what's coming in today. What are their concerns?
2: I think they'd be probably frustrated hearing the Senator say, yes, we understand and we know what they're talking about, but they don't see the changes or the right changes being made. And they don't see that the rubber hitting the road, so to speak, with any of these changes that are being made for their

0: case for our next guest and leading to a harrowing 10 days. Now he's taking his case to the United Nations. We'll be getting into that shortly.
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2: Traffic.
0: Morning, Brad.
3: Yeah, very good morning, Mel and Bill. At the moment, a couple of things are happening. We do have a crash at Chandler, and that's on Old Cleveland Road westbound before Tilley Road. So traffic's back to Moreton Bay Road as crews get that cleared. Got a breakdown, Logan Motorway westbound before Wembley Road at Logan Lee. Some minor build-up and debris at Jimboomba. Mount Lindsay Highway northbound at South Street. Got a broken down truck at Rochdale Gateway northbound before Miles Putting Road. It's in the emergency bay there. It's a broken down crane. And also a breakdown in my northbound left shoulder before the Logan Road exit of Sykes Creek. Peak delays have been back to Tanimura. Also busy Pacific Motorway inbound from Upper Mangavatt to Tarragindi, and the Riverside Expressway getting busier into the city as well. And also the Bruce Highway between North Lakes and Mango Hill, and Sitere Highway between Sumner and Jindalee. Pretty good run, Ipswich Motorway, a little bit stop start through Redbank at times and also through Darra. I'm Brad from ATN. I'll have more details around 10 to 7 on 612 ABC Brisbane.
4: Thank you, Brad. Good to chat with you. We'll catch up with you again soon. Rising nicely, the temperatures around Brisbane and southeast Queensland this morning as we head for that top of 23. Brisbane right now, you're looking at 15 degrees. It's a degree cooler around the Bayside, 14 at the moment. Ipswich, still a little bit cooler, around 11 degrees, 13 in Logan, if you're listening to us there. 15 on both the coasts, the sunny and the Gold Coast at the moment. And it's looking at 14 degrees currently if you're around the Moreton Bay region as well. Now, we spoke to Senator Murray just a short time ago there before the news. Are you a veteran, perhaps a member of our Defence Forces, preparing to transition? Today signals, as we discussed with him, the start of a major overhaul of the Department of Veterans Affairs. And the government is championing the changes, but those on the front line fear it's just going to be another battle. Another battle that they have to fight. And after seven this morning, we'll discuss it in a bit more detail, and you'll hear why veterans are saying those changes and these changes aren't all that they're cracked up to be. And you can join that conversation either on the text line 0467 922 612, or on the open line 1300 222 612. And we've got someone on the open line joining us this morning who'd like to remain anonymous, and that's fine, who'd like to have a chat about that. Our next caller, he's a veteran, a veterans advocate, I should say, and a veteran himself. Good morning. Thanks for calling. How much concern is there really around these DVA reforms?
5: Well, there's two issues here. One is the legislative change which comes into effect today. There are some positives out of it. There's no question about it. And the government has stated that no veteran will be worse off. But only time will tell as processes develop. The most feared issue that's facing veterans in a very tangible way is $5,000 cap on allied health services.
4: And they're just fearing that it's not going to be enough, and it will push some way too far?
5: Correct. Mm. So in the current budget, there's been a significant increase in fees paid to allied healthcare providers, which has been long overdue. Mm. I totally applaud that decision. But even if you sit down and do some simple sums based on the existing rates of payment to healthcare providers, $5,000 will not provide a reasonable level of assistance, because allied healthcare covers things like clinical psychologists, podiatrists, exercise physiologists, physiotherapy, chiropractic, and other issues. And $5,000 doesn't go far at all.
0: Well, if you look at today's standards, today's costs in those things, and we just take two really crucial parts of some of the things that you've suggested there, which would be psychology and physiotherapy, things that I'm sure veterans would need to use a lot of, you're probably looking at about 16 sessions for the year, which is not very much for somebody to get their life back on track.
5: Absolutely. Absolutely correct. If you do some simple metrics of one visit to the clinical psychologist per fortnight or per month, one visit to the podiatrist per month, two trips to the exercise physiologist per week, because it is a known fact that exercise is psychologically beneficial, but plus also from a treatment point of view. So the numbers just don't add up, and it's as simple as that. The numbers don't add up. And this is the anxiety that's being caused. I had veterans in my office yesterday saying,

0: what's going to happen with the health cap? How will that affect me? How will I get my treatment?
1: That's what I'm wondering, what you're hearing, what they're saying to you, as in, are they going, well, I'm not going to be able to afford it, so I'll have to, once I hit my cap, that's it, I'll have to stop. And I imagine that would create an enormous amount of anxiety.
0: Correct, absolutely. And certainly Minister Keogh's office, I think, has been quite deaf on this. I've written twice to the minister, and I regrettably have not had an acknowledgement to either of my letters to the minister on the concerns that I'm raising on behalf of the veterans that I assist.
1: And this is the thing we mentioned with Senator Watt this morning, where he said, yes, we understand and we're hearing the problems and we know what they're saying, but then the actions don't seem to match what he's saying.
2: And also what I'm hearing is that the danger is that if you've got pain in your body, that you might sacrifice or forego mental health treatment for the sake of the pain in your body. And when we're looking and talking about reforms to save people from suiciding, you're capping mental health treatment.
0: That's absolutely correct. It's being left up to the veteran to potentially make a decision on what treatment that they access, and that's just not appropriate. Treatment is a medical discussion between the veteran and their clinicians about what is needed for their health care. And health care is not just going to the doctor and being given a prescription. It's a far more holistic approach.
1: Well, thank you very much for calling this morning. You're a veterans advocate and a veteran yourself, so certainly well-informed and right at the coalface. I'd appreciate you doing that.
2: Thank you so much for your call this morning. Coming up next, we've got that story about this man who spent 10 days post a flood in Brisbane in 2022, trapped in his apartment. He wants changes to be made, and so a group of Australians, including himself, have put a claim together, which is going to the United Nations, and we'll hear his story next.
3: Mel Bampton
4: and Bill McDonald.
3: 612 ABC Brisbane.
2: It's wonderful to have your company this morning. It's 17 to 7, 1300 222 612. If you also want to get involved in any of the conversations, you can text us, but you know, we love to hear your voice. 0467 922 612. If you're a bit of a shy guy, you prefer to text rather than call, but know that we do love to have a yarn with you. If you've got thoughts, feelings, opinions, it's a Wednesday morning. We'll take jokes. We'll take anecdotes.
1: Yes,
2: we'll take the lot.
1: Absolutely. And like our last caller, if you'd like to remain anonymous, that's okay too. Look, Brendan, as Mel just mentioned, Brendan Donoghue is a disability and climate advocate for Brisbane. He himself lives with blindness, glaucoma, and Peters Plus syndrome. During the 2022 Brisbane floods, which none of us will ever forget, Brendan was trapped alone in his apartment building for 10 days. 10 days, have a think about that. No lifts, no intercoms, no way to locate alternate exits. No way for his support workers to get to him, to reach him. And now Brendan, along with 9 other Australians, has lodged a human rights case against the Australian government before the United Nations Human Rights Committee. And I'm happy to say Brendan joins us this morning. Welcome.
5: Hello. Lovely to be with you here today.
2: Brendan, it's great to have you on. Thank you so much for your time. Now, can you tell us what happened to you when Brisbane flooded in 2022? Just give us an indication of where you were living. Set the scene for us.
5: Yeah, look, I live in a high-rise apartment building in South Brisbane there, and I was essentially trapped in the building there, and I was unable to get out, which was incredibly scary and really put me at significant safety risk and a number of other challenges. So when the flooding hit, the basement flooded, the foyer flooded, they had to turn off all of the intercoms, lifts and other amenities, which meant I could not be able to work out where I was. There was also signage placed in certain areas with arrows and with no verbal or other cues given to me in a method that was accessible to me.
2: So, Brendan, how much information did you actually have? I imagine you would have got the evacuation text messages or notice to evacuate, but did you have any indication of just how much water was around? Like, what did you know and what didn't you know?
5: Essentially, I got the local government alerts, and that was really it. I had no information around the severity of the water, apart from getting unlabeled images on my phone and a number of other challenges for me to be able to read the content. There was also challenges for me to get food and other amenities. As you said, the support workers were not able to reach me due to the heightened level of the water, and there was very little information given by the housing provider and the support provider where I preside.
2: Oh, Brendan, you must have been so frightened.
5: It was incredibly scary, and really not having any information about the level of the water, whether the water was subsiding or any other information. It was just quite a traumatic and a terrible experience, which led me to take the action that I've taken today.
1: Yeah, well, it was a traumatic experience for a lot of people, but heightened given your experiences. Can you just paint a bit of a picture for us? So water, as you said, floods the basement. You've got a rough idea that this isn't going to be good, but tell us about what happens for the next 10 days.
5: Well, essentially just getting alerts telling me to evacuate at 3 or 4 a.m. in the morning, really not being able to contact anyone because everyone else was busy dealing with the water themselves, so they didn't really want to be worried about me, and really not having any disaster management or strategies in place provided by and any level of government for me was really terrible.
1: And no one in the building thought to come and knock on the door and offer some assistance?
5: They provided some assistance in terms of providing minimal amounts of food, but again, all the information that they provided to the tenants was all visual and had no way for me to be able to tell what was going on.
2: So a massive gap there in information delivery in relation to accessibility. And this is in a supported living building, in a supported living situation. And I've got I'm thinking about the cupboards at my house, Brendan, and Bill, 10 days worth of food. I mean, I'd be eating the dry packet of chickpeas by day seven, I reckon.
1: Sorry, I'm not a miss. Did you have power?
5: We did have power, but due to all the amenities being in the basement for the control of intercoms and lifts and other doors, they had to shut all that off because they were afraid about the water getting to electrical appliances.
2: So way to get in or out. So, you know, tell us about what happened after that. I mean, obviously, you've been through this incredibly traumatic experience. You realise there's a massive gap when it comes to natural disasters and someone who has accessibility needs. Who did you speak to after that to start sort of waving your hand and saying, hey, hang on a minute, this is the scenario, what are we going to do about it?
5: Yeah, look, I brought it up with building management and I also brought it up with the supported housing provider, but I was met with a lot of resistance in that, but primarily because they don't see it as a community-based issue. They see it as an individual-based issue where lots of people with disability fall through the cracks, and they don't actually have the appropriate level of support to put those sorts of plans in place, and which leads to really traumatic experiences like mine.
1: I imagine this is probably could be played out across a lot of buildings right across Brisbane and Queensland.
5: I would say that would be a significant gap in these buildings. Yes.
2: So you've taken the steps now to put a claim forward to the United Nations Human Rights Commission. Tell us about the claim and what does it argue?
5: Yeah. Look, it essentially argues that the Australia's emissions that are coal and gas that are shipped overseas are not counted here. And that really puts

0: the severity of these disasters to become more prevalent, which we're basically calling on the Albanese government to put a credible plan in place which addresses this for not only us, but for all Australians, so we can have more certainty in the climate more awareness of these issues.
1: And we're talking to Brendan Donoghue, of course, a Brisbane resident who lives with blindness and glaucoma and a range of conditions caught in the floods in 2022. Brendan, before we let you go, what are you ultimately looking for as the outcome from this?
0: We are ultimately looking for a credible plan for governments to take lived experience seriously, and for especially people with disabilities to not be left out on a whim, and for people with disability to have credible disaster management plans put in place where they can feel safe in their homes.
2: And Brendan Donoghue, lastly, if people want to know more, there is an online meeting happening tonight. How can they find out more about that?
0: Yes, so hardtruthscase.org.au or hardtruthscase on social media there. And we will be coming together between 5 and 6 tonight, and there'll be some explainers on the lawyers and hearing further more from the 10 Australians and their lived experience and their stories. So come along and hear what we're doing.
2: Brendan Donoghue, thank you so much for sharing your story with us this morning.
0: You have a great rest of the day. Thank you so much for having me on.
1: All the best, Brendan.
2: 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We'll check your weather and your roads next.
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4: With Mel Bampton.
5: And Bill McDonald.
2: Baden Gilbert from The Bomb. How's it looking for today?
6: Good morning to you as well. Looking like a pretty good day, really. Yesterday ended up being a bit of a greyer day with a bit of cloud about, which stopped things from getting too warm. But after getting to 21 yesterday, with a bit of clearer skies and some northerly winds bring some heat further south, we're going for tops of around 24 degrees in the city today, 22 on the bay, and 24 as well out of Ipswich.
1: So no significant rain out of that yesterday or showers, because it seemed around my place it was just a bit of nuisance value, those spotty sort of showers.
6: Exactly right. It was honestly more of a cloud that sort of really stopped the sun from breaking in rather than any sort of showers. It was barely a millimetre in most spots in Brisbane. There was a little bit more on the Sunshine Coast and Gold Coast, but it was really nothing cracking more than a few millimetres. And today looks even less likely to have those showers about. Never zero. But yeah, no significant chance of big showers for today or indeed the coming days as the temperatures remain warm for a few more days.
2: And just enough to be annoying, as Bill was saying yesterday, just enough to get the curls going a bit crazy and to make the path just that little bit slippery. So are we looking towards a sunny weekend?
6: Yeah, so as we go into tomorrow, those temperatures will remain warmer as we see those northerly winds continue, and then they'll shift westerly on Friday and bring a little bit of drier air to the coast before we see a bit of a cooler day on Saturday and Sunday, but still clear without too much shower risk around until we get into all. Not even next week, really. It's looking like a pretty good week, I must admit.
1: Oh,
2: nice,
1: yeah.
2: Baden.
1: Hunky-dory, all right. Thanks very much for the school holidays, Baden Gilbert at The Bomb. Now, that's the weather sorted. We've got that pretty much going okay. What about the roads? Let's check in the frame.
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4: Traffic.
1: G'day, Brad. How's it looking?
7: Yeah, very good morning. At the moment, just a crash at Chandler getting cleared up. Old Cleveland Road westbound. It's in the left shoulder before Tilley Road. Traffic was back to Moreton Bay Road, so starting to ease through there, which is good news. So no effect to running lanes now. Got a breakdown in my northbound left shoulder before the Logan Road exit to Slacks Creek. It has been busy from Tanami with Peak and got debris through Jimboomba, Mount Lindsay Highway northbound at South Street. A breakdown at Logan Lee, some minor delays at times. Logan Motorway westbound before Wembley Road and at Kalanga at Bruce Highway breakdown northbound in the shoulder before Plantation Road overpass. Just take it easy through there when towing does have to remove that vehicle. I'm Brad from A10. I'll be back after 7 on 612 ABC Brisbane.
2: Thank you very much, Brad. 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

0: On 612 ABC Brisbane, we've been talking a little bit about the Beach Boys this morning with Al Jardine doing a show last night in Brizzy, and also put forward the Beach Boys as a song or a band that might get even Bill McDonald up and dancing. Not that one, though. That one
1: That was a great song, though. John at Kalanga, I hope you enjoyed that this morning. If you said you were feeling a little bit tired after last night's show, I hope that one peps you up a little bit this morning.
0: God only knows. It's a great track, absolutely full of great tracks, the catalogue for the Beach Boys. But we haven't successfully really got Bill moving, dancing, and that's okay. You just do you, Bill.
1: Don't feel
0: pressured.
1: You got no chance now. We're sitting down. We've moved positions. We're sitting down around the desk at the moment here at ABC Brekkie. So, you never know. You never know.
0: Plenty still coming up in the next hour or so. What's on the cards, Bill?
1: Look, as I said, if you're a veteran, and we had a call from someone talked about this in a little bit of depth that helps veterans and was a veteran himself. Perhaps you're a member of the Defence Forces that want to join in this conversation and you're preparing to transition, because today, as we said, it signals the start of a major overhaul of the Department of Veterans Affairs. And as I said earlier, this affects so many people in a profound way. The government is championing the changes that are coming in, but those on the front line, as we just heard from our caller earlier, they fear that it's just going to be another battle that they have to fight.
0: Yeah, and it's not just them, it's their families as well. So we'll continue that conversation.
1: The ripple effect is enormous. So after 7 o'clock, you'll hear why veterans are saying that these changes aren't all they're cracked up to be.
0: And a beautiful photo on the text line from David. Thank you so much, David. He's sending his sunrise from Sandgate. It is absolutely stunning over the water there. Golden skies. Keep those texts coming in. 0467 922 612.
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2: It's when and where you need us. 612 ABC Brisbane.

0: In this bulletin, investigations underway into a fatal house fire on the Gold Coast. Cost of living relief measures take effect as the new financial year begins. And a new report shows Brisbane house prices continue to grow, but at a slower rate. ABC News. Good morning, I'm Maria Hatzakis. One person has died and several others have been injured in a suspicious house fire on the Gold Coast. Chelsea Malunga reports.
1: Police allege an offender set fire to the home on Sickle Avenue at Hope Island just before midnight. Five crews battled for about 2 hours to extinguish the blaze. A 38-year-old man died at the scene. Two other men, aged 44 and 84, have been taken to a Brisbane hospital with life-threatening burns. A 59-year-old woman was also taken to hospital with non-life-threatening injuries. A fifth person managed to escape unharmed. The house has been extensively damaged and a crime scene has been declared. Anyone with relevant information, CCTV or dashcam footage is urged to come forward as investigations continue.
0: The start of the new financial year today will see a suite of federal government measures kick in, which the Treasurer, Jim Chalmers, says will deliver cost of living relief for Australians. Here's political reporter Lexi Junowick.
2: From today, the government says more than 14 million Australians will get a tax cut of up to $268. Workers also now have access to a $1,000 instant tax deduction. Paid parental leave expands from 24 weeks to a full 6 months, while major supermarkets such as Coles and Woolworths are now subject to new laws tackling price gouging. The three-month halving of the fuel excise has ended, with the discount dropping down to 16 cents per litre as the heavy vehicle road users charge rises to 16 cents per litre. Both measures are expected to taper off completely in August.
0: Iran says it won't meet with US officials in Qatar this week, despite President Donald Trump insisting Tehran wanted to hold talks. Middle East correspondent Matthew Doran has details.
3: Yesterday, the White House announced key Trump lieutenants Steve Witkoff and Jared Kushner were being dispatched to the Gulf, with the president himself saying Iran had requested a meeting. But what followed were mixed messages about who, in fact, would be meeting in the Qatari capital, Doha, and under what circumstances. Iran's foreign ministry spokesperson says his country's officials will be talking to Qatar about issues such as frozen Iranian assets held by the country, but there will be no talks with the US. It's almost 2 weeks since Donald Trump and Iran's President Masoud Pezeshkian signed an interim deal to end their war in the Middle East, beginning a 60-day period of further negotiations on more challenging issues.
0: Thousands of people have rallied in South Africa's main cities demanding that all undocumented migrants leave the country as anti-immigration protests sweep the nation. This report from Bridget Rollison.
4: Protesters wrapped in South African flags and wielding sticks rallied in the streets after they set Tuesday as an unofficial deadline for illegal migrants to leave the country, falsely claiming they'd be arrested or deported if they stay. South African police deployed hundreds of officers across cities including Johannesburg and Durban over fears of violence and intimidation against migrants, mainly from neighbouring Zimbabwe and Malawi. Several African governments have organised buses and flights to repatriate citizens. Police say more than 25,000 people have been brought home so far.
0: A new study into Queensland's massive skin cancer burden has sparked urgent calls for increased prevention funding. Hannah Moon has the story.
5: Researchers from Cancer Council Queensland and QIMR Birkhofer have tracked exactly how much the state spends on treating the disease. They found that 71% of QSkin participants used at least one skin cancer service. Half of those surveyed underwent skin biopsies, while more than a third required surgical removals for non-melanoma cancers. Health economist Dr. Daniel Lindsay says shifting the budget focus towards early public awareness campaigns is the only sustainable way forward.
6: The most cost-effective method for reducing costs to the healthcare system for cancer is primary prevention.
5: The research also found older, privately insured men are among the most frequent users of skin cancer services.
0: A new report shows Brisbane house prices have continued to grow, but at a slower rate. The figures from Cotality reveal the city's home values increased by 0.3% in June. Brisbane's median dwelling value has climbed to more than $1.18 million. Research director Tim Lawless says while house prices are still rising, the rate of growth has slowed in recent months.
7: So the market was up just 0.3%. in the month of June. So while that's still positive, go back to, say, the end of the March quarter, and the market was rising at about 1.5% month on month. At the end of last year, it was 2% month on month. So the market has really slowed quite sharply through the last 3 months.
0: Village Roadshow says it'll reduce its operating hours across its major Gold Coast theme parks. Details from Dominic Cansdale.
8: From July 20, Movie World and SeaWorld will open from 10:30 a.m. and close an hour earlier at 4 p.m, while Wet n Wild will shut its doors 2 hours earlier than usual. Their longer operating hours will now only apply during the Queensland and New South Wales school holidays. A Village Roadshow spokesperson says the changes follow a review of visitor numbers, which found attendance was lower during off-peak seasons. The spokesperson says the company isn't expecting any job losses, but staff affected by the reduced hours will be supported. The company has about 4,500 employees.
0: In sport, Norway has won its first Soccer World Cup knockout game, beating Cote d'Ivoire 2-1 to progress to the round of 16. Tom Wildey reports.
9: In just their third knockout stage game ever, Norway hit the front when Antonio Nusa produced a stunning finish in the 39th minute. A dazzling run and goal from Ahmed Diallo levelled the scores before Erling Haaland sealed the win for Norway with 4 minutes remaining. The result means Norway has now won 17 consecutive games when Haaland has scored. They will face Brazil in the round of 16 in New York on July 5. Meanwhile, the Socceroos have relocated to Dallas ahead of their knockout clash with Egypt. Tom Wildey, ABC News, Berkeley.
0: Now with more sport, here's Daniela Intilli.
10: Australia is through to the final of the Women's T20 Cricket World Cup after beating the West Indies by 8 wickets in their semi-final at the Oval. Chasing 126 for victory, an unbeaten partnership from Beth Mooney and Ash Gardner steered Australia to victory in 13 overs. Mooney hit an unbeaten 61 while Gardner finished on 35 not out. Gardner also took 2 wickets and was named player of the match. She's told Prime it was a quick turnaround after the team eliminated India 2 days earlier.
11: We knew that India was always going to be our toughest opponent. But yeah, the quick turnaround, we knew that it was always going to be a really nice wicket, and we were in London, thankfully. So yeah, just a short travel, but really pleasing to get the win.
10: Australian tennis player James Duckworth is through to the second round of Wimbledon. The veteran defeated Talon Spoor of the Netherlands in 4 sets, 6-4, 4-6, 7-5, 6-4. Compatriot Alexei Popyrin is out. And Brisbane is set to host the Davis Cup for the first time in almost a decade, with Australia to play Poland at Pat Rafter Arena later this year.
0: In finance, Wall Street stocks have ended higher as investors remained upbeat about economic and earnings growth. The Dow Jones Industrial Average rose 0.25%. The broad S&P 500 gained 0.75%. The tech-heavy Nasdaq lifted 1.5%. The Australian share market is set to open slightly higher later this morning. Oil is down the global benchmark. Brent crude is trading at $73.37 a barrel. Gold is down at $4,018 an ounce. And the Australian dollar is higher. It's buying 69.2 US cents. Recapping the top stories in this bulletin, one person has died and several others have been injured in a suspicious house fire on the Gold Coast. The start of the new financial year today will see a suite of federal government measures kick in, which the Treasurer Jim Chalmers says will deliver cost of living relief for Australians. And a new report shows Brisbane house prices have continued to grow, but at a slower rate. To the weather for Queensland, widespread showers, periods of rain and isolated storms in the state's southwest and channel country. Isolated showers about eastern districts, tending isolated to scattered north of Townsville, partly cloudy elsewhere. Cairns and Townsville 27, Mackay 24, Rockhampton 26 degrees, Bundaberg a top of 25, Mount Isa 30. In the state's southeast, a partly cloudy day, Brisbane and Ipswich 24, Logan, the Gold and Sunshine Coast heading for a top today of 23 degrees, Toowoomba 19. Looking ahead, partly cloudy tomorrow. ABC News.
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13: Hello, I'm Barbara Miller. On AM after 8, the biggest monthly fall in housing value since 2022. 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
16: Good morning to you.
17: Morning, morning, morning. Glorious blue skies outside.
16: It absolutely is. Look at that. Look at that. Look at that big wheel. We've got floor-to-ceiling glass windows in our studio here, and it's beautiful to turn around and see those big blue skies. Barely a cloud there. Those sunrise pics. If you took one this morning, keep them rolling in. 0467922612. We love to see your patch of paradise. Coming up very shortly, are you a veteran, perhaps a member of our Defence Forces, preparing to transition? Today signals the start of a major overhaul, as mentioned, of the Department of Veterans Affairs. The government is championing the changes, but we're going to be taking you to the street. What's actually the word out there for those people who are frontline affected by these changes? That's coming up next.
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17: But first, let's find out what's happening on the roads if you're making your way to work or out and about on the school holidays. Hello again, Brad.
18: Yeah, that's right. Thank you, Bill. At the moment, a breakdown at Northgate, Southern Crossway on ramp northbound left shoulder from Toombul Road. Got a breakdown at Rosedale Gateway northbound left shoulder at the Mankavac Capella Bar Road off ramp, and a southbound breakdown if you're heading toward the Gold Coast at Ormo. No delays, but that's at the Eggersdorf Road off-ramp as well. We've got a crash reported at Rochdale on the Gateway southbound Chevron before Miles Putting Road. No delays there. Got a breakdown at Kalanga, still sitting on the Bruce Highway northbound shoulder before Plantation Road, and a breakdown at Logan Lee. Some minor delays at times at Logan Motorway westbound before Wembley Road, and debris through Jim Boomba, Mount Lindsay Highway northbound at South Street. Had a crash on Old Cleveland Road westbound through Chandler before Tilley Road. That's all been cleared, and delays have eased. No build-ups through there, but it was back to Moreton Bay Road at one stage. I'm Brad from ATM. More details at 7:30 on 612 ABC Brisbane.
17: We'll catch you then, Brad. Thank you very much. If you want to join the conversation with us this morning, we'd love to hear from you on the open line. That's
16: We would.
17: 1300 222 612, or you can text in as well, 0467 922 612. As Mel said earlier, it's just beautiful outside, looking through the big wheel, which is sort of moving around in from just between that us and the beautiful blue skies this morning, and it's warming up as well outside. 15 degrees currently in Brisbane, 15 as well on the Bayside. It's gone a little bit backwards in Ipswich. It's gone from 11 down to 10, so it's cooler out in Ipswich as it always is. Currently 13 degrees if you're listening to us in Logan, 15 up on the coast, the Gold Coast and the Sunshine Coast, and Moreton Bay, you're looking at 13 degrees currently.
16: Now imagine facing every single day utterly broken, both body and brain, ravaged by service and duty. This is the reality that faces our veterans. They may have left the battlefield, but the war hasn't left them. And today marks a major overhaul of the Department of Veterans Affairs. Senator Murray Watt gave us a brief overview a little earlier, but as you're about to hear from many, the 1st of July is simply the beginning of a whole new fight. This is what Senator Murray Watt explained some of the changes were going to be coming now into effect.
19: From today, we're actually opening a new veteran and family wellbeing agency, as well as also making changes to the systems of payments to make them a lot simpler for people. You know, unfortunately, there are veterans who come out of their service with very serious physical or psychological injuries, and we owe a duty to them to support them after they leave the service. So making these services simpler for veterans to use is really what that's all about.
17: Senator Murray Watt joining us early this morning on ABC Breakfast. Now you're going to hear what veterans think. And it's a very, very different view to that of the federal government, I can tell you that. Martin Shaw is the CEO of Wounded Heroes. He is on the front line of providing services to veterans, does a wonderful job through a cuppa and a little bit of a conversation. Martin, nice to talk with you again. Good morning.
20: Good morning, Bill. Good morning, Mel.
16: Good morning, Martin.
17: You heard the Senator this morning, Martin. The federal government believes that it's delivering the reforms veterans have been crying out for. Are they?
20: Oh, that's a great loaded question for me, Bill. It's 7:10 in the morning. But yes.
17: Come off the long run.
20: I think from a veteran's perspective and our charity Wounded Heroes perspective, the changes, one, haven't been properly explained to the veteran community. So there's a heap of confusion out there. And opening up the new agency, it's just a referral agency. It doesn't actually do anything except allow people to go to different places, which already exists. And a lot of money's been spent by different agencies over the years around that. So I think that the I think there is the Canberra bubble. I mean, I know Murray quite well. It is the Canberra bubble. They're not actually communicating and talking to veteran groups like ourselves, the local sub-branches of RSLs, et cetera. So I think that there could be a better communication and then framework something up versus just looking at something that seems like a good idea, that sounds good talking to you guys on radio, but in reality and practicality just won't work.
16: So the communication has already been an issue in terms of what these changes are. There's a sense of confusion out there with veterans. What about the communication with veterans leading into making these changes? Do you feel that that was adequate in any way?
20: I don't believe it was adequate at all. There was no consultation. There was different meetings that they held, but they basically told us what they were going to do, but at the end of the day, it's a duplication of services, and I think that money can be better spent by doing frontline services with not just us, but you've got Bravery Trust and Salvation Army and these types of guys that are in the front line.
17: So just to talk to that, you mentioned there no consultation as to why it would be beneficial to have some consultation with someone like yourself. Just for people that aren't aware, you've had a lot of experience in this, even to the point of putting your hand in your own pocket to help out veterans. You've heard a lot of stuff over a lot of years, haven't you? So your intel would have been invaluable, I would imagine, in informing these new changes.
20: Yeah, thanks, Bill. Look, I've been in this space for just over 15 years. I looked after 40-odd thousand veterans on the front line. I tried to communicate with the Department of Veteran Affairs and with the Deputy Prime Minister, the Minister as well, in November, December last year, and I had meetings in Canberra with them, and I basically got ignored and in one case walked out of the building because I'm so concerned that the changes, whilst there may be a way of having it affect veterans positively, the question mark really remains is that no one understands it. And what that's causing, you've already got veterans in the space that are medically discharged or involuntary that are concerned, and what it's doing is increasing their anxiety because there's no understanding of communication. And that's what these guys' lives were built on in the Defence Force. And now they come out and they're not being communicated properly to, spending hundreds of millions of dollars on putting an agency together, but it's better to the anxiety that was causing, and that's what we're seeing on the front line, is that a lot of veterans are starting to panic because they don't understand what the changes are.
16: So there's anxiety on top of existing complex PTSD. So let's start to try and break this down for those veterans who are listening. Let's look firstly, Martin, at compensation claims. What has been done to simplify that process? Because it is a process, isn't it?
20: It is a process. And look, for mine, the process for discharging members of the Defence Force that are discharging voluntary, as in they've got another job, they're going on to another career, that process is fairly good. It's the ones that are complex. It's the ones that are medically discharged from the Defence Force that have to go through all complex of psychiatrist appointments with medical appointments, specialist appointments. And even with PTSD, you mentioned there, Mel, in order for them to achieve a claim approved, they actually have to be stable. They have to have four appointments. Now, you and I, let's today try and get a psychiatrist appointment. It's very, very difficult. So that puts out the time. So where they're talking about bringing forward claims, yes, they've done some work on that, but I believe they're also closing files and opening files. And there's a controversy for you. which I can't really prove, but I'm on the ground. But also, I think what you must also know, there's still 60,000 claims outstanding there right today.
16: That's a massive figure.
20: I'm working with veterans that are still 3 years later waiting for the claims to go through. So
17: there are we've heard five years and still no outcome for injury claims.
20: Yeah, my last one was a boy that was in Afghanistan with a traumatic brain injury, 6.5 years.
17: He's a bushmaster,
20: had an explosion. And so I nearly lost him in 2018. Now he's now got himself his claims through in April. But for us, you know, the anxiety that caused with that, but also the length of time, and then you throw in to say, oh, we're going to make all these changes and we're going to make it better, and they're going to change the legislation so it's all one piece of legislation. It still hasn't properly been explained to not just Martin Shaw and the Wounded Heroes, but to all agencies as well as the veteran community. It's becoming quite a nightmare, and I don't think the government are quite prepared for it.
16: On this, the length of times with claims and the processes, Veteran Affairs Minister Matt Keogh has been championing the fact that a DVA case manager is being appointed to a claim within days, and that's an improvement. Is that the reality, or is that just the tip of the iceberg of waiting? The very start, the first tiny step of the process?
20: It's the first tiny step. Look, you can put a case manager in my office and then assign a case to him. But if you've got 60,000 cases on your books, and the biggest issue that's coming up, there's one main issue that I've been shouting from the highest rooftop and went to Canberra purposely on my own coin to talk to them, because when they're talking about this incorporating acts into one act, you have issues where you have, I'm not going to be too complicated, but there's one act that covers veterans that have tinnitus, okay, which is your ear problem, constant ringing in the ears. But the first act that runs up to 1975, 76, I think, was VEA, just after the Vietnam War. Tinnitus isn't covered, okay? So when you combine all the acts together and then suddenly tinnitus is covered for those that couldn't get it previously, you're talking about 200,000+ claims that will go into the Department of Veteran Affairs, and they're not ready. So that will either delay further claims going out for these boys and girls that served in Iraq and Afghanistan and Rwanda and the peacekeeping. So that's my greatest concern. Is the department ready to be able to handle those claims?
17: We're talking with Martin Shaw. He's the CEO of Wounded Heroes. 1300 222 612 is the number if you'd like to join the conversation. Martin, can we have another quick look at this $5,000 cap on allied health services? It's a real cause for concern, isn't it?
20: It's completely sent the veteran community into a meltdown. I think it's just been very badly communicated. There is some common sense to it, but having said that, because they're just saying it's 5,000, that's the headline, all veterans are looking at that. And, you know, we've got veterans here, that 5,000 will be eaten up in about 2 or 3 months of the year.
17: Yeah.
20: So what they're doing now is they're now changing their own budgets around to say, because I can't, and particularly the families, you know, the spouses don't want their veteran husband not meeting their psychiatrist appointments or getting their physio or et cetera. So, and then what the government's saying is, oh, look, you can actually apply and get extra. Well, how long will that take? No one's explained how it will happen. And, of course, when you're talking about 60,000 claims outstanding plus the potential of a quarter of another million coming through when they combine the acts together today, how long is it going to take, and the stress that it's causing on this veteran community? And if I could just say one more thing, Bill. Yeah. I'm sorry to cut you off there.
16: That's okay.
20: And Mel, is that what the government hasn't considered is the veteran organisations, the allied health organisations that are providing that physio and exercise physiology. So I'm talking to groups out here because we have one group up in Townsville that I know of that have 300 veterans a month go through their facility. And they have stopped considering doing any further investment in equipment and for a year and a half until they understand what the legislation is. So they're actually affecting not only just the veterans, but also those organisations supporting veterans around investment decisions. So it's a massive issue.
16: Martin Shaw is the CEO of Wounded Heroes. This is what Senator Jackie Lambie has had to say on the issue. She's both a veteran and a politician.
1: Because I can tell you now, I've just gone through your $5,000 in 10 weeks, getting back on my feet. Okay, I've already gone through my five and I'm paying that out of my own costs. But when we are down and out and we are trying, we're using multiple services, but I can assure you, just between the physio itself, that is 4 days a week. That's costing me $450 a week. and then I'm trying out peptides because I've got nothing else left. Do you know I'm paying for any of this? So when it comes to complex pain management issues, you want me to go and beg and borrow for more hours, do you? And you want me to wait another week or two to get a tick off? Because it takes me that long when I've got to go into hospital. This is what I've experienced over the last 10 months. I can't even get into hospital the next day, even if there's a physician, because DVA takes too bloody long. And that is putting my health and many other veterans in, it is taking too long and is putting it at risk. That is the problem that we are having. It is a long way from being fixed, your department.
17: Yeah, that's the bloody reality of it, isn't it? Right at this point, we want to bring in Dave McHenry. He's an Army veteran himself of more than three decades of service. Dave, how far would that $5,000 allocation, you know, honestly get you?
2: Good morning. Well, with me, for example, I've got some. I've got 26 accepted conditions. A lot of them are my back and shoulders and spine because of my service. With that, I go weekly to an osteopath and I go and do exercise physiology, so exercise twice a week under a ex-phys so that I don't, I keep my mobility and keep my pain reduced. So if you start looking at that, you know, they've given them a pay rise, those organisations. So that's probably $330 a week for me to do those appointments. You know, with the ex-phys, that gives me gym membership as well, so I can keep doing my training so that I stay mobile. Mm. If I don't have those services, then my injuries actually seize up. It's all about my ability to keep me moving and keep me off painkillers and everything. Without those services, my concern is that I know myself when I miss appointments because of the Christmas holidays and that 2 weeks, and I start to lock up and freeze and revert back to painkillers.
16: Dave McHenry, we had a chat with Senator Murray Watt this morning. This is what he had to say about, he says that the government is listening.
19: We're aware that there have been some concerns raised about that, and I know the Veterans Affairs Minister, Matt Keogh, has committed to continue consulting as this is rolled out. You know, and he's also said that there won't be a hard limit of $5,000 for people who've got very serious allied health needs.
16: Dave, you've just shared just a small part of the story, your own story about what you're enduring and what your needs are to, you know, to transition out of the Army well and become that human being who lives a life outside of the Army. Do you have the confidence that the government is listening?
2: I don't think the government's listening, and that's just my personal feeling. And I think a lot of the veterans feel the same way because already we have to have doctors' referrals to go to these organisations for our treatment. If we go through the $5,000, we all look at how long it takes us to get a claim through, and no one's told us what the process will be to lift that money. We'd assume that it takes, you know, a couple of weeks to get through it, and then we'd obviously have to then go back to a doctor to get a referral back to whatever agency it was we were using. So it starts to become a really long, drawn-out process. So if we're, you know, taking a month or 2 months to get through the process, that, you know, that affects one, our health, but
17: yeah,
2: that's where the government would make their budget savings, is the fact that we can't get the treatment for whatever time it takes to get through the process.
17: A quick one I want to ask you, Dave. A point raised by veterans is the new treatment card being rolled out. There's a glaring omission on the new version compared to the old card, which used to state, "For that they have done, this we will do." It's not on the new card. How does that sit with you?
2: I noticed that this morning, actually, when it was shown to me, someone showed me the proposed new card. I always, you know, felt a bit proud and of the fact that it was on there because we do so much. And although it doesn't seem like very much at all, but to actually see it written down there, you know, it's like a reminder that what we did is recognised. It sort of takes away that recognition in a way.
16: Well, Dave McHenry, we want to say thank you not only for your time today, but also for your service.
2: Thank you very much.
16: Martin, just finally, if veterans have concerns or questions, are agencies across all of these changes or are they still trying to catch up, which you did touch on briefly, but what's the best route forward for those veterans?
21: I think from an advocacy point of view, certainly
20: there's a lot of talk around advocacy in Australia right now, but when it comes to all these changes, my and our recommendation at Women Heroes is to go and find your specialist advocates. We can give a resource here at Wounded Heroes. There's availability for face-to-face as well as online.
16: Great. So, we better wrap it up there, Martin, so as we've just got to get to the news. But reach out to Wounded Heroes. Thank you so much. And if you've got concerns, you can ring Open Arms 1800 011046.
0: ABC News. Good morning, I'm Maria Hatzakis. A man has died and two others are in a critical condition after a suspicious house fire on the Gold Coast. Police allege the home on Sickle Avenue at Hope Island was set alight just before midnight. A 38-year-old man has died at the scene. Two other men, aged 44 and 84, have been taken to hospital with life-threatening burns. A 59-year-old woman was also taken to hospital with non-life-threatening injuries. A fifth person who was in the house managed to escape unharmed. Queensland's stricter e-bike laws come into force from today, with the state's police minister warning parents will be among those paying the price. Dylan Morris has details.
3: From today, e-bike riders will face new speed and age restrictions, including the banning of riders under 16. Under the new rules, parents can be fined $518 if younger riders are caught by police. Minister Dan Purdy says parents need to be accountable if they're buying illegal e-bikes for children.
4: If a young person is riding a bike that's illegal, that's expensive, it goes without saying that the bike was probably bought for them by an adult.
3: New fines will also apply for not wearing a helmet, doubling, careless riding and speeding. The new laws follow the death of Sunshine Coast 8-year-old Zeke Hondo, who was fatally struck by a high-powered e-motorbike in November last year.
0: Qatari officials have revealed a new hotline between the United States and Iran has been used as part of efforts to pull the two countries back from fighting. His Middle East correspondent, Matthew Doran.
22: Over the weekend, the US and Iran exchanged fire across the Persian Gulf once more after ships in the waterway trying to transit through the Strait of Hormuz were fired upon. Ongoing control of the shipping channel is one of the sticking points between the two countries as they negotiate a deal for lasting peace in the region. Qatar's foreign ministry spokesperson says a direct line of communication between the US and Iran, managed by Qatar, has not only been set up but is being used to deal with those flare-ups. Iran's foreign ministry insists it's not a military channel, rather it's a political tool, and its spokesperson says Iran will retain management of the strait in any final deal.
0: The US Supreme Court has rejected Donald Trump's attempt to deny automatic citizenship to children of undocumented migrants born on American soil. North America correspondent Lauren Day reports from Washington.
23: The president has been focused on ending birthright citizenship for years and signed an executive order on the first day of his second term seeking to do so. That order never took effect because it was quickly blocked by multiple lower courts on the basis it violated the 14th Amendment of the Constitution. Today, the Supreme Court struck down the order, dealing a major blow to the president's hardline immigration agenda. Donald Trump posted on social media the ruling was, quote, too bad for our country, but claimed to be able to make the change through Congress without a constitutional amendment. Lauren Day, ABC News, Washington.
0: New figures reveal Brisbane's housing market is continuing to grow, but at a slower pace. The report from Cotality shows the city's home values increased by 0.3% in June. Research director Tim Lawless says Brisbane's median dwelling value has climbed more than $1.18 million.
7: The markets have become extraordinarily unaffordable for those that don't own a home. So the typical price of a house in Brisbane now is about $1.23 million. So a lot higher than it was 5 years ago. Even the typical unit price is getting close to $900,000 now.
0: In tennis, Australian Maya Joint has been lost for words after defeating 23-time Grand Slam champion Serena Williams at Wimbledon. Joint won in three sets, 6-3, 6-7, 6-3 to progress to the second round. Seven-time champion Williams was making her Wimbledon singles return at the age of 44. Joint has told Channel 9 she felt nervous ahead of the match.
5: I don't know what just happened, to be honest. I didn't get much sleep last night. I was up till like 2 a.m. just thinking about it. Yeah, walking out, I forgot the warm-up. I don't know what happened. My legs weren't moving. I really don't know how I got a pretty good start in the match.
0: In cricket, Australia's through to the final of the Women's T20 World Cup after beating the West Indies by 8 wickets in their semi-final at the Oval. The weather for the southeast, partly cloudy, Brisbane and Ipswich 24, Logan, the Gold and Sunshine Coast, a top of 23 degrees, Toowoomba 19. This is ABC News.
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13: Hello, I'm Barbara Miller. On AM after 8, the biggest monthly fall in housing value since 2022. 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

0: honestly, no, apparently not.
1: We should be the happiest state in this country. That's
0: absolutely
1: all I'm saying.
0: Absolutely. Well, we're going to be talking about this latest big move, and we're going to take you inside this morning's big tennis news. That'll be coming up next. First, though, let's find out what's happening on the roads.
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1: How's it looking out there, Brad?
4: At the moment, got a two-vehicle crash at Kedron, Stafford Road eastbound left lane before Gympie Road. Traffic is back to Webster Road, and also quite a few breakdowns at the moment. Got a breakdown at Forest Lake, Centenary Highway off-ramp westbound in the left shoulder from the Logan Motorway. Also eastbound the Logan Motorway, a breakdown left shoulder after Woodgrove Street overpass at Forest Lake. Got a broken down truck sitting on the M1 southbound left lane at Rochedale Road off-ramp at Rochedale South. No delays there. And a breakdown sitting at Northgate, Southern Crossway on-ramp northbound left shoulder from Toombul Road. And also a breakdown of Rochedale Gateway northbound. That's in the left shoulder at the Mount Gavaki Pub Bar Road off-ramp, so take it easy at that exit. Also, if you're heading towards the Gold Coast, no delays at Ormo, but a breakdown M1 southbound at the Eggestorf Road exit as well. A northbound breakdown on the Bruce Highway in the shoulder before Plantation Road overpass, and debris at Jim Boomba Mount Lindsay Highway northbound at South Street. I'm Brad from ATM. More details before 8 on 612 ABC Brisbane.
1: And cheers, mate. You are excellent, and your temps around the region right now in Brisbane, it's 15. Bayside also 15. Ipswich, you've climbed into the double digits, 10 degrees. Logan 13, Gold Coast 15, Sunny Coast 15, and Moreton Bay, if you're listening from there, lucky you, 13 degrees.
0: It is a big morning today for our tennis in Queensland in more ways than one. Let me assure you of this. Maya Joint, who has spent the past few years here in Brisbane, has just defeated 7-time champion Serena Williams in round one of Wimbledon.
1: Feat. Yeah. I would not want to tackle Serena Williams in a conversation, let alone a game of tennis. Not even over a cup of tea.
0: Oh, what an awesome. She's an awesome competitor.
1: Incredible.
0: No doubt about that. The 20-year-old Aussie defeated the 44-year-old American 6-3, 6-7, 6-3. So well done to Maya. But back home here in Brisbane, there's a big announcement this morning with the Davis Cup returning to the River City for the first time in almost a decade.
1: Huge, huge. Yeah. Tennis lovers delight.
0: Oh, we love our tennis up here too. Cam Pearson is the CEO of Tennis Queensland. Good morning.
5: Yeah, good morning, Bill and Mel. How are you?
0: Oh, very well.
1: Great. And I feel like I'm rejoicing internally with all of the tennis lovers around Brisbane and in Queensland. How big is this news for tennis fans in this state?
5: Yeah, look, very exciting. We haven't hosted a Davis Cup tie in Queensland since 2018. So it's been over eight years. I know Leighton, the Davis Cup team captain, and the boys are really excited to get back to Pat Rafter Arena. A lot of them play there each year at the annual Brisbane International. But representing your country, something very different. And Davis Cup is very special to the Australians.
0: Well, you've mentioned Leighton Hewitt and you mentioned a couple of our players as well. What about them? How big an opportunity is it really to play in such a big tournament and in their home state? Because I know a lot of them love playing at the Brisbane International and around the Brisbane tennis event.
5: Yeah, they do, Bill. And you know, representing Australia in Davis Cup is something that's really important for all Australian tennis players. It's held in such high regard. We've got a great history in Davis Cup. The team lost their last tie, so they're really looking to make amends for that and be back on the world stage. Well, they're on the world stage, but be back in the world group with a win against Poland, who are a quality opposition. A couple of really strong players. Herbert Hurkacz is a former top 10 player. I saw overnight that he won his first round at Wimbledon. So it's going to be a really tough tie, but I know our boys are up for it.
1: Especially having it right here in Queensland. It's 20-8. We've got Cam Pearson, who is the CEO of Tennis Queensland. For those people who may not be as deeply entrenched in their tennis as others, how does the Davis Cup differ from other tournaments?
5: Yeah, well, look, for the whole year, the players are playing for themselves. So they're going out, and as you see overnight at Wimbledon, and great results. Alex Diminar had a great win, James Duckworth. Some mixed results with the players, but as you were just alluding to before, Maya Joint, what a great win over Serena Williams, but they're playing for themselves and for Davis Cup and for the women Billie Jean King Cup, which we've hosted a lot of ties here in Brisbane. They get to strap on the green and gold and play for their country, and that's really special to tennis players, but particularly special to Australians.
0: How important are events like the Davis Cup and the Brisbane International, Cam, on putting Brisbane on the map for tennis? I think we're growing in our reputation, aren't we?
5: Yeah, we certainly are. And as you

0: to see, and you alluded to the other major sporting events that are coming to Brisbane, which are fantastic, and the Davis Cup adds to that. It's all, I guess, in the lead up to what will be an amazing Olympic Games here in Brisbane. So as we just continue to, get closer to those games, we'll see more and more of these big events being played in Queensland, and particularly Brisbane, which is so great for, people that live here, but also for our visitation.
1: And testing your commitment, Cam, did you get up early enough to watch that match between Maya and Serena?
0: I might have missed the first set, but I saw the second and third set. I thought she played a great game. Serena hasn't lost any of her power. It's hard after such a long layoff to come back, but I thought Maya did so well. It would have been just so nerve-wracking for her being on centre court at Wimbledon against Serena Williams. So what an amazing
1: old
0: end for her.
2: 20 versus 44. I know there's, but what a thrill will it be, like down the track, to be able to go, yeah, I beat Serena Williams.
1: When I was 20.
2: Yes.
1: Incredible stuff.
0: And great for Maya and great for her confidence too.
2: And just a quick one as well, you touched on there. There'll be a bit of Olympic legacy as well for tennis, which is going to be great for tennis fans here, won't there?
0: Yeah, look, the Queensland Tennis Centre will be redeveloped ahead of the Games as part of the delivery plan from the Queensland Government, which we're really thrilled with. I think, the Brisbane International has been a wonderful event, a global tennis event for Brisbane and for Queensland and for Australia. So we really do need these upgrades to continue to grow that event, and it's come at such a great time with the Olympics just around the corner.
2: And just to bring us up to speed, I'm not right across it, but you'll know, Cam, I know doubles is one of the great attractions, of course, and the mixed doubles with Davis Cup. Nick Kyrgios and Thanasi Kokkinakis, I know they haven't played a lot of tennis. There's been injury concerns. Do we know whether they'll be in the mix at all?
0: Look, certainly if they're ready to play, they'll put their hand up, and that'll be up to Leighton to decide the team. But look, you've got a couple of unbelievable tennis players there. They've just been, as you mentioned, injury has been a problem for them, but, they've won a Grand Slam together as a doubles pair, so they're quality doubles players. So if they're fit and they're ready to go, I'm sure Leighton will look at them long and hard.
1: All right, Cam, for those people who are frothing, they're getting their courtside outfits ready already. When can they get their tickets? When do they go on sale? And when does it take place?
0: Well, tickets go on sale today. Check through tennis.com.au and follow the links there. But certainly the matches will be played 19 and 20 September, which is a Saturday and Sunday. So only a couple of months away, not far away at all.
1: Excellent. Cam Pearson, CEO of Tennis Queensland, thank you so much for your time this morning.
0: Thanks very much.
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1: It's 16 to 8 at 6:12 ABC Brisbane. Good morning to you. Great to have you along for the ride. A couple of things on the text line. Jan says, morning, I'm with you, Mel. What a tremendous accomplishment for Maya Joint to overcome such a force of nature as Serena is unbelievable. And what a perfect way to describe Serena. She is absolutely a force of nature. Love watching her on the court.
2: All-time greats, absolutely. As I said, that'll be a story that Maya will be telling for years and years to come as well. So well done to her. Thank you, Jan, for that text. And also we've got Bill from Runaway Bay has texted in. We've been talking about the DVA changes, which come into effect today, July 1. He said, Bill and Mel, adding to what Martin is saying from Wounded Heroes, I tried to contact DVA by phone yesterday on behalf of a war widow. We waited for someone to answer for 37 minutes and gave up. We were trying to resolve an issue while setting her up for my service online. Again, unacceptable, really.
1: Every one of those technical issues, every minute that's delayed is just, it's a further strike to the wounds. Also on the text line on the same topic, from Dave, I'm a veteran, 9 years, who joined to serve. Mates were wounded and suffered, but some vets don't need the support they request. Some didn't request help and suffered. So that's a really great point as well about reaching out. And Carmelo from Brisbane's also on the text line.
2: Yeah. So I can't see Carmelo's on the text line there. But, oh, there we go. I have got it. thank you and your producers for putting on an awesome morning show. Oh, you're welcome, Carmelo. I'm glad you're enjoying it. Our Defence Forces have trouble attracting new recruits and a personnel retention problem also. That's another good point. Why would anyone join up when we have a federal government, both LNP and Labor, who have prioritised spending over $500 million converting the Australian War Memorial from a memorial building to a museum come recruitment building, rather than spend that money on actual current and retired Defence Force personnel and legacy families of personnel that have died? Very good point, Carmelo. Thank you.
1: Thank you so much for all of your texts this morning. Yes, some very heavy issues to get through this morning. It is the 1st of July, so these changes, they come into effect today. So heavy conversations, but important. Also, it is 14 to 8 in the morning, and after all of those conversations, great announcement about the tennis and the Davis Cup, but I reckon we can elevate things a little bit more with a bit of a tune here, Bill. Now, if this one doesn't get you dancing, that's it. I promise I'll quit.

0: Okay, now I need to clarify because I said if this one doesn't get Bill dancing, I'm going to quit. And what I meant was quit hassling Bill.
1: Oh, yeah, yeah, yeah. And I was dancing on the inside. There you go. I've saved your bacon, Mel.
0: Saved my bacon. Yeah, cool in the gang. Celebration. Good on you, Bill. I bet you there were some big moves happening
1: inside. Yeah, look, the legs are still going. Now, how can you not tap your toe to that one, Celebration? It's a great song. We've had some good ones this morning. A lot of BG stuff, a lot of BG themes coming through. There's one there from Jan says, do the hand jive. Well, I don't know about the hand jive. Jive talking. There you go. It's my BG impression.
0: Bill, I love that. It's the falsetto. You just keep rolling out the surprises, don't you, mate?
1: Even with a bit of man flu on the way out. Jive talking.
0: I am loving this day, Bill McDonald. Yep. What else I've been loving as well as we were talking about the Davis Cup, it's coming to Brisbane. It's happening in September. Martin from Chelmer's jumped on the phone. Good morning, Martin.
2: Morning, Mel. Bill, good to see you've got some great moves in the studio. So,
1: good on you. Did you speed them, did you?
2: No, I didn't. I'm just listening to what you've had to say. No, just in regard to the chat you had with Cam Pearson.
0: Yeah.
2: And what great news about the Davis Cup, but also the Brisbane International, sadly, becomes the only major international sporting event this coming summer in Brisbane. No Test cricket for the first time in 50 years. No Queensland PGA Golf, which has been held at IQ for the last half a dozen years. Mm. 25 years in total. That's gone south. And so the Brisbane International becomes the prime event for sport here this coming summer, which is a disappointment in as much no Test cricket, no golf.
1: Yeah, I know you love your sport.
2: It's worth pointing out because it's a great event. I've volunteered there for years and I live just down the road, and full marks to Cam and the team for the BI, and great news for the Davis Cup in September.
1: It'll be no international stuff, but we'll just have to hope that the Dolphins get into the NRL finals. That'll be our sport action. And I don't know, maybe the Brisbane Lions as well. Could they go three in a row? Maybe that's our sporting fix when it comes to September as well.
0: It'll be Bill McDonald's sporting fix. I know that much. Martin from Chelmer, thank you for raising that great point. The Brisbane International and the Davis Cup announced as well back in Brisbane in September. Also on the text line, Morpheus says, please don't tell my wife there is a Davis Cup in Brisbane in September. I can see an early Christmas present going her way. That is a great idea.
1: Oh, yeah, that's popular. It really is. It's a great event, great access to it, and it's a good time of the year to be going out and watching a bit of tennis. I did the courtside announcements there one year, and I absolutely mangled an overseas player's name.
0: Oh, and how does it not happen all the time?
1: News. I did it that bad.
0: Oh,
1: Billy. And I rehearsed, and I rehearsed, and I rehearsed, and you get out there and you get one shot at it live, and I was like, just mangled it.
0: It's my biggest fear when the tennis is on, is having to say all those tennis players' names, but listening to people when they do nail it, unlike you, Bill, is so unbelievably
1: satisfying.
0: Let's we've got something else to do before we say hello to Kathy Schnitzeling, who's just joined us in the studio, but get your ears around this.
3: The ABCs of Greater Brisbane.
0: Oh, that's right. It keeps rolling on. This week we've been asking for your nominations of suburbs, starting with the letter O. And after tallying all the nominations, the top two suburbs are Oxley and Ormiston. Now it's over to you to decide who wins. So to lodge your vote, text either Oxley or Ormiston to 0467922612. Voting is open until this Thursday evening, so get voting. Oxley or Ormiston?
1: Should the only two I could think of. I know a couple popped up. You might know this, Kathy. Obum? Is that a...
4: Well, I have seen that sign.
0: Obum,
4: and I have never said it out loud, and I thought it might be Obum, or Obama,
1: so
4: Bam.
1: Obam.
0: It's got to be one of the greatest suburb names around. Obum, but didn't make the cut this
4: time. But it's in the scenic rim, right?
0: It is in the scenic rim.
4: Yeah, yes. Greater Brisbane? Maybe.
0: Oxley or Ormiston is what it comes down to. Unfortunately, no bums. No bums involved.
4: Okay, no bums.
1: No bummer.
0: Kathy Schnitzeling, let's elevate the class level, shall we?
4: Let's be proper, shall we? Look, a lot of changes come into place today, being the July 1, start of the new financial year, and one of them is the solar share scheme, which I hadn't heard about. I'd read that it was going to be happening, but didn't know any details. But electricity retailers will have to offer free electricity in the middle of the day when all of those solar panels on all of the roofs everywhere are pumping back into the grid. There's a glut of power in the middle of the day. They want people to try and use that in the middle of the day by using your hot water system, your dishwasher, your pool pump, setting all of that so you can use the electricity in the middle of the day, and it's free.
5: It's such a great idea.
1: Yeah,
5: and
1: absolutely.
5: It's one of those things that once it gets initiated, you're thinking, well, it's about time.
4: Absolutely. And it's like even people who I think are engaging in sort of the climate wars, I'm pretty sure they've got solar on their roof. That's called renewable energy.
5: So you're going to be talking about that initiative, also about the Kelvin Grove pool, which
4: the
5: is
4: Kelvin
5: closing,
4: Grove
5: which people
4: pool.
5: Are not happy about.
4: People are not happy about the Kelvin Grove pool closing. So we'll be talking to someone who's been using the pool a lot, regularly, for a very long time, and also the Vice-Chancellor of QUT will be joining us as well to tell us why the pool is being closed.
5: Cathy Schnitzling, excellent. We look forward to hearing you on the radio after 8:30. Thanks for your time this morning. It's 4 minutes to eight. May as well.
1: Stefanos Tsitsipas. That was the name I couldn't get. I think I said something that rhymes with hit instead of Tsitsipas. That's why it made a headline internationally.
5: There are so many ways to get that wrong, Bill McDonald. I'm glad it was you.
1: I ran into him in the players' corridor at the back and I just said, mate, I'm sorry. And he said, oh, no worry. It was good about it. It was really good. It was embarrassing, though.
5: I might have to find that audio, Bill McDonald.
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6: Traffic.
5: G'day, Brad. How's it looking out there now?
7: We had a crash at Caboolture. They got cleared very quickly. Beerburrum Road, southbound and McKean Street. So good news there. Still got a two-vehicle crash getting cleared at Kedron. Stafford Road eastbound, left lane blocked before Gympie Road. And traffic is solid back to Webster Road. Got a breakdown M1 northbound after the Logan Motorway exit at Logan Home. We have seen peak delays through there, right through to Sykes Creek for northbounders. And a breakdown at Forest Lake, Centenary Highway off-ramp westbound in the left shoulder from the Logan Motorway. A broken down truck sitting at Rochdale South, M1 southbound left lane at the Rochdale Road exit. And also a breakdown at Rochdale Gateway northbound left shoulder at the Mount Gravatt Capel Bar Road off-ramp. The breakdown on Southern Crossway northbound has been cleared around Toombul Road at Northgate, so better news there. And heading towards the Gold Coast at Ormeau, a breakdown on the M1 southbound around the Eggleston Road off-ramp, and still a breakdown on the Bruce Highway northbound shoulder before Plantation Road at Kalanga. I'm Brad from A10. I'll have more details at 8:30 on 612 ABC Brisbane.
5: Thank you very much, Brad, and we look forward to chatting with you again tomorrow morning. What time do you actually get to finish, Brad?
7: 9 o'clock this morning.
5: All right, nice. What are you going to do with the rest of your Brisbane day?
7: Do washing.
1: Me too, Brad. I've got a pile in the corner of my bathroom. That I know.
5: That's
1: it's
5: my boring, response to you two,
1: I've
5: fellas.
1: I've got to get it done.
7: My washing's like Mount Cootha.
1: Oh, no, it's that big.
5: Don't dance, either of you. Just going home to do your washing. What a
1: catch. I'll be dancing while I'm putting it on the clothesline when I'm hanging it out, maybe. That's what I'll be doing.
5: Brad, thank you so much. We'll catch you tomorrow morning. Text lines have lit up since we announced the 2-0 suburbs, Oxley and Ormiston, swaying in big favour.
1: Oxley. What's the big deal with Oxley? What's everyone loving about Oxley? Is it great shopping? I hear there's a bit of shopping out there. Great for families. I know there's some good parks around out there as well. You can tell us if you want on the text line 0469 922 612.
5: I mean, Pauline Hanson's done her bit certainly to put Oxley on the map.
1: Pauline, yes, absolutely. You can call in as well 1300 222 612.
5: I actually went to school in Corinda, so that was right next door for me. That was on my train line, so I'm a bit more familiar with Oxley than Ormiston. But of course, as the week rolls on, we'd not only love to hear which of those 2-0 suburbs you want to vote for, but why? Like, Oxley's going gangbusters. What is it about Oxley? What is there that makes it, you know, maybe is it its livability? Its sense of community?
1: Sets it apart from Ormiston, the competitor in this one, in the
5: neck and neck, head to head.
1: The head to head battle.
5: Gloves are off. 1300 222 612 or 0469 222 612 to keep getting involved in all conversations. It's time for us to say goodbye.
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10: ABC News. Good morning, I'm Maria Hatzakis. Investigations are underway after a person was killed in a suspicious house fire on the Gold Coast. Chelsea Malunga reports.
11: Emergency crews were called to the blaze on Sickle Avenue at Hope Island just before midnight. 5 crews battled for about 2 hours to extinguish the fire. A 38-year-old man has died at the scene. Two other men, aged 44 and 84, have been taken to hospital with life-threatening burns. A 59-year-old woman was also taken to hospital with non-life-threatening injuries. A fifth person who was in the house managed to escape unharmed. A crime scene has been declared. Police are urging anyone with relevant information or footage that could assist the investigation to come forward.
10: A man's been seriously hurt after falling from a buggy on Hamilton Island in the Whitsundays. Emergency services were called to the incident on Whitsunday Boulevard about 9 o'clock last night. The man in his 50s has been flown to the Mackay Hospital in a life-threatening condition. Disability providers are backing new mandatory registration rules that take effect today. National Work reporter Bronwyn Herbert has details.
12: Thousands of providers will require mandatory registration to continue operation, which will force providers of digital platforms and supported independent living to register with the NDIS Commission. NDIS Minister Jenny McAllister.
13: Only 6% of providers across the country are registered.
12: Michael Perisco from Peak Body National Disability Services.
14: We see registration as key to understanding who is it that is providing services in a $50 billion scheme.
12: Attention is now turning to the next stage of reforms when registration is expected to be expanded to all providers delivering high-risk supports.
10: Two people have been charged after a police pursuit in Logan, south of Brisbane. Officers allege an SUV was stolen from a parking lot on Kingston Road in Underwood about midday yesterday and spotted driving dangerously. Police used tyre spikes to stop it in Woodridge, where a 30-year-old woman and a 17-year-old boy were arrested. The woman's been charged with offences including stealing and unlawful use of a vehicle. The boy's been charged with offences including unlawful use of a vehicle and driving without a licence. The US Supreme Court has dealt a major blow to one of President Donald Trump's signature policies, rejecting his bid to overturn birthright citizenship. Lauren Day reports from Washington.
15: In a 6-3 decision, the Supreme Court struck down an executive order by the president and affirmed the principle that almost everyone born on US soil is a citizen. The US is home to about 14 million undocumented immigrants, and they've given birth to millions of US citizens. But Donald Trump has long promised to end birthright citizenship. In a social media post, he sought to downplay the court's decision, suggesting he'd find a workaround through legislation that wouldn't require a constitutional amendment. But that's at odds with today's ruling, given the majority of judges found birthright citizenship is guaranteed by the 14th Amendment. Lauren Day, ABC News, Washington.
10: In sport, the Socceroos have moved bases as they ramp up their preparations for Saturday morning's FIFA World Cup round of 32 clash with Egypt. Tom Wildey has details.
16: Australia departed its team hotel in Berkeley this morning to move to Dallas, where they will play Egypt. They have a training session tomorrow before walking on the stadium on Thursday local time. Meanwhile, Norway has won its first ever knockout game, beating Cote d'Ivoire 2-1 thanks to goals from Antonio Nusa and Erling Haaland. The result means Norway has now won 17 consecutive games when Haaland has scored. Norway will now face Brazil in the round of 16 in New York on July 5. Tom Wildey, ABC Sport, Berkeley.
10: In tennis, Australian Maya Joint is through to the second round of Wimbledon after a stunning victory over Serena Williams. Joint prevailed 6-3, 6-7, 6-3. Fellow Australian James Duckworth is through to the second round of Wimbledon after defeating Talon Grigspor. But compatriot Alexei Poprin is out. He lost to Czech Jiří Lehečka in three sets. Queensland's weather, widespread showers, rain and isolated storms in the southwestern Channel Country. Isolated showers about eastern districts, partly cloudy elsewhere. Cairns and Townsville 27, Mackay 24, Rockhampton 26, Bundaberg 25, Mount Isa 30. In the state southeast, partly cloudy, Brisbane 24, the Golden Sunshine Coast 23 degrees, Toowoomba 19.
17: Good morning and welcome to AM. I'm Barbara Miller coming to you from Gadigal Land in Sydney. On today's program, the biggest monthly fall in housing values since 2022, with economists expecting high interest rates to keep conditions soft in the months ahead. And tough new laws for major supermarkets coming into effect today, cracking down on price gouging.
18: What it will do is shine a bit more light on what it actually costs the supermarkets to supply products.
19: Important issue, I think, on everyone's mind is quite literally like being able to afford food to eat.
17: First, police in Thailand say they're investigating similarities between the murder of a 17-year-old girl last week and two other cases in the past 2 years. Australian man Simon Peter Carman has been charged with murder and attempting to conceal a body after the girl was discovered dumped in a suitcase. Photos obtained by the ABC show the dead girl's friend in the room where police allege she was killed. AM's Nick Grimm has more.
20: Thai investigators have now released new photographs taken inside a hotel room in the tourist hub of Pattaya on Thailand's east coast. Now, it's alleged the room was rented by 45-year-old Australian man Simon Carman, and the photos show a friend of murder victim Tachanok Donhomla, who was searching for the teenager after she'd been reported missing. The woman who rented the room to the Australian has told the ABC he'd been staying in the building since late last year when he arrived in the country on a tourist visa. In other fresh details to emerge, the manager of a local bar has told the ABC she witnessed Simon Carman there the night he met the teenager. She said he was with a different girl at the bar around 1 a.m. and appeared to be drunk before leaving the bar alone around an hour later. Now, Thai police allege Simon Carman met with Tachanok Donhomla and together they returned to his hotel room, where it's further alleged he strangled the teenager, then stuffed her body into a suitcase and dumped it near railway tracks about a 10-minute drive from his hotel. The girl's body was found 2 days later, while Simon Carman was arrested last Friday by Thai police at an airport in Bangkok. They'd acted out of concern, they said, because they feared he planned to leave the country. CCTV footage has also been released by police there showing him earlier leaving his hotel with a large suitcase and later returning without the luggage. For more on the case, Charlie Bezina is a former homicide detective.
21: Basically, there's significant evidence there through the CCTV footage we've seen. They would then be tying the suitcase back to him. They'd be looking at DNA evidence, fingerprint evidence, her DNA, her fingerprints in the room, and then the fact that they've found the similar, if not the same, suitcase containing the deceased person.
20: Bob, the former WA truck driver has been charged with murder, concealing and moving a body, and taking a minor for sexual purposes. And he's told police he killed the teenager in self-defence.
17: So charges there, but what about these concerns that Thai police are now raising about similar crimes they say have occurred in the past?
20: That's right. Thai police told the ABC the case bears similarities to two other unsolved cases that have occurred in the last 2 years, both involving circumstances where a victim's body had been stuffed into luggage along with their personal effects and then dumped. There are no suggestions this case is linked with the other two crimes. But as Charlie Bezina has told us, there could be a number of reasons for the similarities.
21: Here is what we would call an MO, modus operandi, of how a particular offender does work. But that doesn't mean there's not copycats out there. He may or may not have seen that advertised in the media over there and may have thought, well, you know what, that's a good way of disposing your body. Who knows? So it just seems very coincidental that suitcases are used. But keeping an open mind, there might be other offenders out there.
20: Former Detective Charlie Bezina there. Barb, this latest murder has raised concerns again about the phenomenon known as sex tourism in Southeast Asia and fears that Australians could be preying on young women and girls in places like Thailand. Australia's Foreign Minister Penny Wong says she'll speak with her Thai counterpart about Tachanok Donhomla's murder, which she described as horrific, and she's extended sympathies to her family and friends.
17: Nick Grimm there with additional reporting by Bridget Fitzgerald. Well, as the political stoush over the country's housing market continues, new data shows a downturn in prices is deepening. A report by property analytics firm Cotality shows capital city home values fell by 1.3% over the past 3 months, with falls of more than 3% in Sydney. This report from Oliver Gordon.
22: National house prices are on the way down.
0: and Cotality's Tim Lawless says the two biggest markets in the country are leading the charge.
2: It's very much a story about Sydney leading the downturn. In fact, housing values there were down 1.2% in the month of June. Melbourne was down 1% as well.
0: Property analytics firm Cotality's National Home Value Index measures the change in housing values over time. While monthly figures show a fall, taking a look at the quarterly figures shows a more sustained downturn. Over the last quarter, or 3 months, Sydney house prices have fallen 3.2%, and Melbourne's values were down 2.6% over that longer period. And it's not over yet, says Tim Lawless.
2: Considering the array of headwinds facing the marketplace at the moment, it's probably reasonable to expect we will see housing values falling further from here.
0: Whether that's good news or bad news depends on your perspective. In Question Time, the federal opposition wanted to know if any recent buyers could now owe the bank more than their property is worth. Tim Wilson is the shadow treasurer.
22: Did the minister receive or review any advice from Treasury or APRA about how many first-home buyers will be pushed into negative equity because of Labor's deliberate correction?
0: Housing Minister Claire O'Neill is holding firm, pointing to Treasury modelling showing the government's recent changes to negative gearing and capital gains taxes will result in more than 70,000 additional owner-occupiers over the next decade.
23: The reduction in investor demand is expected to lead to a small and temporary slowing of house price growth.
0: In the minutes of the Reserve Bank's June meeting released this week, members noted conditions in the housing market had eased by more than expected. Property market advisor Monique Sasson says while it's tempting to label the current situation a buyer's market, it's more complex than that.
24: Because property prices went up so steeply in previous years and the previous cycle, the level of indebtedness with interest rate rises makes people very, very nervous. So they're holding back and pulling back and behaving in a far more risk-averse fashion.
0: That risk aversion isn't just limited to people already in the property market. Cotality's Tim Lawless says first home buyers are also holding back to see how low prices will go.
2: They might even be a little bit reluctant to buy into the market now with the view that prices could decline further.
0: While nationally aggregated prices are heading downwards, regional markets continue to outperform their capital city counterparts. In the last quarter, combined regional markets grew by 1.1%.
17: Oliver Gordon there. Tough new laws come into effect today for major supermarkets aimed at cracking down on the practice of price gouging. The companies will now face hefty fines if they're found to be using what's deemed as excessive pricing. Consumers are hoping it brings some relief at the checkout. Isabel Musali has this report.
25: University student Marcus Vidicchio feels he's missing out on a key part of adulthood, financial independence. And it's not just the housing market that's stopping the 23-year-old from moving out of home.
19: The most important issue, I think, on everyone's mind is quite literally like being able to afford food to eat.
25: He's been watching food prices climb for a few years.
19: Inflation's only part of it. Stronger regulation would probably prevent such actions despite whatever inflationary pressures there might be.
25: From July 1st, the Australian Competition and Consumer Commission will monitor the prices set by supermarkets, Coles and Woolworths. And if they're deemed to be using excessive pricing, the companies can be fined up to $10 million. Katrina Lowe is the Deputy Chair of the Australian Competition and Consumer Commission, or the ACCC.
26: This is not about not being able to put prices up where that is justified. It is about making sure that that justification is there.
25: There's no fixed amount for what defines an excessive price.
26: What we will be doing is through data that is provided by supermarkets and also reports from the public, we will be monitoring and assessing those products and that data, having a look in the first instance at costs and margins and then the surrounding sets of circumstances relating to those products.
25: It's one of the reforms Consumer Group Choice has been pushing for. Andy Kelly is the Director of Campaigns.
18: What it will do is shine a bit more light on what it actually costs the supermarkets to supply products to look at, well, how does that compare to other supermarkets, and to actually examine, okay, well, how much money are they making? What is the profit margin on these products? And, you know, it may catch some kind of outliers.
25: In a statement, a Woolworths spokesperson said it's focused on delivering dependable low prices and raised concerns with the laws only targeting two supermarket groups. But the ACCC says it'll apply to any supermarket business that has more than $30 billion of revenue a year in Australia. A Coles spokesperson also stressed it's providing customers with value, and inquiries have found no evidence of price gouging. The ACCC is encouraging customers and suppliers to get in touch with concerns about pricing of particular products.
1: Isabel Musali there. You're listening to AM, where it's coming up to 16 minutes past 8. In Venezuela, the official death toll from last week's quakes has climbed to close to 2,000. There's applause and cheers whenever someone is pulled alive from the rubble, including a toddler earlier today. Those moments are becoming rarer, but international rescue teams say there is still hope of finding more survivors. John Morrison is with Fairfax County Urban Search and Rescue, which is working in the heavily impacted La Guaira coastal area.
3: We are still hopeful. There's still time. We are going to work as long as it is possible to save anybody that's still trapped in some of these buildings. By now, all of the easy rescues have been made, but what our team really specializes in is rescuing the deeply entombed from collapsed reinforced concrete structures. So we're still optimistic, but all of these rescues that we're doing take significant amounts of time. We've rescued 5 victims so far, and each one of them has taken about 8 to 14 hours of work from when we first make contact with the victim until we're able to successfully extricate them from the building.
1: One of those rescues involved a young baby, I believe. Just tell me about that.
3: Yeah, that was very quick. So we got into the country midday Friday after the earthquake happened Wednesday evening. We had to land at an airport about a 2 to 3 hour drive away from the most impacted area because the main airport was closed due to damage. So after that drive, we got into the main area here in La Guaira and set up our base camp and immediately sent out a recon team that went out into the area. And within a few hours, they had identified a mother and a 9-month-old boy that were trapped in a structure. And within about 12 hours, we had rescued them. They were not very injured at all. They had minor injury. They were just entombed in the structure.
1: What's that feeling like when someone does come out alive?
3: Elation. It is one of the most emotional experiences that you'll ever have. And then it's right back to work because there's still more lives to be saved. So our teams, you know, we certainly, some of our members speak Spanish here, but there's people from all around the world helping here in this in Venezuela. So it's, you know, hugs and high fives, and then let's pick up our gear, move on to the next building and try and find somebody else.
1: There have been reports that the authorities there are not coping, that people are frustrated at the lack of official support. What are you seeing on the ground?
3: I don't think I've ever seen a disaster where everybody is getting everything they need when they need it. You know, inherently, the reason we're here is because the local and national resources have been overwhelmed, as have been in every disaster that has required international assistance. So on our work site that we're working, the bomberos here, the local firefighters and first responders are hand in hand with us, helping us. Typically, we'll do the most complex parts of the rescue because the training and equipment to do that, and then they will help us carry those victims out of the rubble when we do save them.
1: And you say you're still hopeful. We're getting close to, it's almost a week now, isn't it, since the quake struck. When does that hope fade?
3: It's very warm here. So inside the building, you know, we're not worried about hypothermia for any of our victims. So that certainly has a role to play. There's certainly a possibility for several days more yet, I believe.
1: And is there one particular building you're working on right now? What's the current state of affairs?
3: So we are currently working several buildings along with our colleagues from Los Angeles County and indeed responders from around the world in this area. There's lots of collapsed buildings in these areas. And so really it's talking to the locals and finding out when people have last heard any noise from within the structure and then really listening with specialized listening equipment to these structures along with our technical search for cameras, and then running our canine search, the dogs running the piles, trying to find those last victims.
1: That's John Morrison from the Fairfax County Urban Search and Rescue Team in La Guaira, Venezuela. It's been a signature policy of the Trump administration ending the right to citizenship for babies born in the US. But today the Supreme Court has pushed back, upholding birthright citizenship and striking down the executive order he made on the day he was sworn in for a second term. North America correspondent Lauren Day is following developments from Washington.
15: This is a major blow for the Trump administration, particularly given this is a key part of his hardline immigration agenda. Donald Trump's been campaigning on this issue for years. He, of course, claims that birthright citizenship is a waste of money and that American-born children of undocumented immigrants are used as what he calls anchor babies to secure legal residence for their families. That's because when they turn 21, the American children can then sponsor their parents for green cards. He's also claimed that the US is the only country that has this, but dozens of other countries do, mostly in North and Latin America. And it is true that lots don't. For example, in Australia, a child is only granted citizenship if they are born to a legal resident of Australia. So Donald Trump promised to end birthright citizenship. He

0: in southeast Queensland. I'll tell you how you can access that and just what the fine print is. And that'll be right after the news. New mobile coverage maps also come into effect, requiring telcos to use consistent measures. What that means for you. Right now, though, Chelsea Malunga is here with the news.
1: Morning, Cathy. Investigations are underway into a fatal house fire on the Gold Coast. It's alleged the home on Sickle Avenue at Hope Island was set alight just before midnight. A 38-year-old man has died at the scene. Two other men, aged 44 and 84, have been taken to hospital with life-threatening burns. A 59-year-old woman was also taken to hospital with non-life-threatening injuries. A fifth person who was in the house managed to escape unharmed. Overseas, the US Supreme Court has rejected Donald Trump's attempt to deny automatic citizenship to children of undocumented migrants born on American soil. The US president signed an executive order on the first day of his second term, seeking to end birthright citizenship. Today, the Supreme Court struck down that order. Donald Trump claimed through a post on social media that he will be able to make the change through Congress without a constitutional amendment. Back home, new figures reveal Brisbane's housing market is still growing, but at a slower pace. The report from Cotality shows the city's home values increased by 0.3% in June. Research director Tim Lawless says Brisbane's median dwelling value has climbed to more than $1.18 million. And in soccer, Norway has won its first World Cup knockout game, beating Cote d'Ivoire 2-1 to progress to the round of 16. Meanwhile, the Socceroos have relocated to Dallas ahead of their knockout clash with Egypt on Saturday.
0: Chelsea, thank you very much. Tongue twisters today?
1: A little bit.
0: Yeah. Let's see if Brad has any difficulties with tongue twisters reporting on the roads.
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3: Traffic.
4: I'll do my best. At the moment at Logan Home, peak delays on the M1 northbound right through to Sachs Creek, a breakdown northbound after the Logan Motorway, a breakdown at Forest Lake, Centenary Highway off-ramp westbound in the left shoulder from the Logan Motorway, and a broken down truck at Rochdale South, M1 southbound left lane at the Rochdale Road off-ramp, no delays there. And got a breakdown still sitting at Rochdale for northbounders as well on the Gateway Motorway, that's been the left shoulder at the Mankavac Capalaba Road off-ramp, a breakdown still sitting in Ormo towards the Gold Coast, the M1 southbound around Eggleston Road. No delays there. It has been busy between Coomera and Gavin towards the Gold Coast, and a breakdown at Kalanga Bruce Highway northbound shoulder before Plantation Road overpass. The Bruce Highway southbound has been easing around Anzac Avenue at Mango Hill, and got a breakdown at Logan Lee, still sitting there. Logan Motorway westbound before Wembley Road, to minor delays at times. A little bit busy around the valley at the moment on Bowen Bridge Road and Brunswick Street southbound at St Paul's Terrace, and Kingsmith Drive eastbound approaching Cookslick Street at Hamilton is slow, and Jubilee Terrace, a little bit stop-start in Mount Street Barden at Coopers Camp Road. I'm back from A10. More details in 15 minutes on 612 ABC Brisbane.
0: Thank you very much, Brad. And in breaking news, Queensland Rail last night reached an in-principle deal with unions on three of the six existing enterprise agreements after an intensive bargaining process facilitated by the Fair Work Commission since May. However, the in-principle agreement comes with some conditions that are still being worked through. The reduced Southeast Queensland rail timetable will continue due to a backlog of rolling stock maintenance and these ongoing negotiations. Well, that's something. That's a start towards the end of all of this. I'm sure everyone will breathe a sigh of relief when that is over. The sunlight is fairly pouring into the studio here at South Bank. In Brisbane right now, 17 degrees. That is the warmest it's been for days since I've been filling in for Steve Austin. 16 degrees on the Bayside, 12 degrees in Ipswich, 16 degrees in Logan, 19 degrees on Moreton Bay, and the Gold and Sunshine Coast are both sitting on 17 degrees. And coming up later in the program, I'll be talking about a new study that sort of tips those whole, what we know about UV levels and skin cancer risks, tips it all on its head. It is the start of the new financial year, and that ushers in a myriad of changes to taxes, charges and laws. It also marks the start of the new solar sharer offer, which electricity retailers must make available with a free electricity plan during 11 and 2pm in southeast Queensland. Other states and areas will come online later. This is to take advantage of the glut of solar power.

0: power available at that time of the day, which floods into the grid from rooftop solar. Francis Veerboom is the CEO of Rewiring Australia, which aims to electrify everything for everyone with zero emissions, and joins me now. Hello, Francis.
1: Good morning, Cathy. Good to be with you.
0: How much money could households save each year with the solar sharer offer?
1: Oh, good question. The answer to that one is always it depends. And it's important to say up front that this isn't an offer that will kick in automatically for anyone. It's an

0: is a good news offer. As you say, it's because there's so much solar on offer in the market at those midday hours. And so everyone's starting to think about what are the ways to use more energy in the. So the amount you can save all depends on how much you're paying in the first place and what stuff.
1: Sure.
2: Oh, I seem to be losing you there, Francis. Are you there, Francis? We seem to be having a problem there with Francis. We'll try to get him back on the line. It was dropping out, and I believe somebody else was cutting in over the top of the line. But did you fill up yesterday ahead of today's fuel excise cut? I was at a servo in Mitchelton yesterday, and there were at least 20 cars lining up to get fuel at around $1.49 a litre. From today, the excise cut has been dropped from 32 cents a litre to 16 cents a litre until the 2nd of August. Then it will be scrapped altogether. We checked online this morning at what's really happening if servos have put up their prices. Some seem to have passed it on, with a few around the mid to high $1.60 range, but there are still a number of servos which are selling fuel for under $1.49 a litre. Senator Murray Watt spoke with Mel Bampton and Bill McDonald on 612 ABC Brisbane Breakfast earlier today, and they asked if the government was considering extending the discount past the August 2nd deadline, and this is what he had to say.
3: What we've always said is that we'll keep this, on watch. We recognised when we did see that big spike in fuel prices that was going to make life really hard for so many people, whether they're driving around for work or living in the outer suburbs and commuting long distances. So I think that has made a difference. We did, obviously, fuel prices have fallen significantly, and I think, in fact, some cases, I think they're actually below where they were when that crisis started. But we thought the right thing to do was to taper it off rather than take it out in one hit, that discount. So look, we'll keep it under review, but I think realistically it's not possible to have that kind of discount forever. Again, that has a massive impact on the federal budget. We've got to watch inflation. So we're trying to juggle a few different balls in the air, but at the same time, the biggest focus is doing what we can to take that pressure off people's budgets.
2: That is Senator Murray Watt speaking about the cut in the fuel excise, but it will probably still taper off on August 2nd. So let me know about the prices that you've seen, if prices have gone up or whether you can still get a cheap tank of fuel and where that is. The number to call is 1300 222 612, or you can text 0467 922 612. Francis Veerboom, who is the CEO of Rewiring Australia, joins me. We've got him back to talk about the new solar sharer scheme. So Francis, you were saying that we actually have to contact our power company in order to take advantage of this.
0: Yeah, that's right. So it's an opt-in plan, won't kick in automatically. I'm sorry I got cut off. It's because my wife was just taking the car out, and the car connects to the phone. But I've actually got a plug-in hybrid car downstairs, and that's why I'm actually using one of these 3 hours for free plans already myself.
2: So how do you do it? Just walk us through what's the process so that you can take advantage of that plan.
0: Yeah, so look, I'd say step one in the process about this plan is to look around your house and think about what is it that uses electricity that could be using it in the middle of the day. And for a lot of families, there's a couple of answers. You've got, your dishwasher and your laundry that you choose when to put those on. That's a great thing to get into cheap hours. But to be honest, I'd say that's the only things. That's probably not enough to make this worth it, because you do pay slightly higher prices on either side of those free hours to make up for the free offer. So the things to look around at are, number one, it's potentially a pool pump. If you've got a timer on your pool, a pool can use up to 30% of your electricity bill. And if you can move that stuff to the middle of the day, that can save hundreds of dollars a year if you can get that energy for free. Another thing is hot water tanks. There's about 5 million hot water tanks in Australia. And if you're running on a conventional tank, that can be like 6 kilowatts or about $2 worth of electricity per day. You can move that into the free window and get a lot of hot water warmed up on that free energy and use it for the rest of the day. And that can save, between $400 and $600 a year if you're like a family of four or five. And that requires getting an electrician out to put a timer on. But the timers are really cheap. The electrician will cost a bit. It's probably about $600 to get that set up, but you might be able to pay that off within a year of your savings. So those are some of the big ones a lot of people have.
2: Francis, do you need to have a smart meter?

0: you do need to have a smart meter. So that's one of the important things about this offer. You know, and a lot of people, especially if you've already got solar, have smart meters. This plan's obviously for people that don't have solar, because solar owners already have lots of cheap energy in the middle of the day. But a lot of those homes are less likely to have a smart meter. That stuff's rolling out. We're at Rewiring Australia. We're saying that should be a big priority for the government, is to make sure that that smart meter gets into more homes, and especially for renters who often don't end up getting access to solar panels, even if they are in a house. They can also end up missing out on smart meters if their landlord doesn't upgrade the switchboard to host it. So we think there probably needs to be some updates to rules to make sure that everyone can get some of those smart meters. And it's not just about the solar share plan. There's a lot of interesting energy plans available now that can get you savings. For example, like the overnight EV charging plans that some retailers offer, really, you know, cheap 8-cent prices for charging your EV. You need a smart meter to get those ones too. So for a lot of reasons, we need to make sure that everyone's got the modern equipment so that they're ready to actually save this money in the electricity system.
1: Francis, I know that you have to go in about 30 seconds, but well, you've mentioned that power prices will go up marginally outside that three-hour window?
0: Yeah, that's right. That's right. So, you know, energy companies are still, you know, for-profit companies is the way they're operated, even though it's a government corporation that runs it in Brisbane, but they run to, you know, keep their balance sheet square. So this is a plan that suits people who can move that energy to the middle of the day. So it's a battery, an EV, or a hot water system, or a pool is what's going to make this one worth looking at.
1: Francis, thanks very much for your time. That's been very useful, and I'm sure that we will be following up on it.
0: Great. Thanks, Cathy. See you.
1: Francis Veerboom is the CEO of Rewiring Australia. And he's speaking there about the new solar sharer offer, which comes into effect from today. Electricity retailers must make it available with a free electricity plan between 11 a.m. and 2 p.m. in southeast Queensland. Other states and areas will come online later. But you actually have to contact your electricity company in order to take advantage of that scheme. And the fine print is that you do need to have a smart meter. Now, I know these are being rolled out across the country. I've got one. My mother-in-law had to get one. It was just all part of what had to be done. So, yeah, new solar share offer. It is worth contacting your electricity retailer to see if that is available to you. And this is to take advantage of that glut of electricity that occurs in the middle of the day when it's not peak power usage time. But as you heard Francis Veerboom say, that if you take advantage of using a timer for your hot water system or your pool pump, these are things that you can take advantage of. This is 612 ABC Radio Brisbane. My name is Cathy Schnitzling. I'm filling in for Steve Austin for the next few days. He will be back in the chair next week. Coming up very soon, I will be talking about the new rules that have also come into effect in the last few days for telco companies. They are now required to publish standardised mobile coverage maps. I'll find out what's in it for you right after the traffic.
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3: Traffic.
4: Well, there's been a few breakdowns at the moment, still getting cleared up or yet to be removed. We've got a breakdown M1 northbound after the Logan Motorway exit at Logan Home. There has been peak delays right through to Sykes Creek generally this morning. Got a breakdown at Forest Lake, Centenary Highway off-ramp westbound, left shoulder from the Logan Motorway as well. And a broken down truck waiting to be towed at Rochdale South. There's no delays, but in a bit of a tricky spot. The M1 southbound left lane at the Rochdale Road off-ramp. Still got a breakdown northbound at Rochdale as well on the gateway. It's in the left shoulder at the Magvac Palmo Road off-ramp, so take it easy, those exits. Still a breakdown at Ormo on the M1 southbound and around Eggersdorf Road, and a breakdown on the Bruce Highway northbound shoulder before Plantation Road at Kalanga, and a breakdown at Logan Lee on the Logan Motorway westbound before Wembley Road. I'm back from 8:10. More details after 9 and 6:12 ABC Brisbane.
1: Thank you very much, Brad. It is now 9:46 here at 6:12 ABC Brisbane. Is your mobile coverage good, moderate, basic, or do you have no coverage at all? You could be in the middle of the city and not have any coverage at all. My home is 10 minutes from a small city, and I have to say my mobile coverage is not great. It relies on a line of sight to a mobile tower. There's a big hill in the way, so there is no line of sight. So it is patchy. I've had a look, and my telco's coverage map tells me I have basic 4G outdoor coverage. Well, only if I stand on one leg in one certain spot of the yard. I could have told them that. But anyway, Telstra, Optus and TPG, which covers Vodafone, are now required to publish standardised mobile coverage maps. Carol Bennett is the CEO of the Australian Communications Consumer Action Network and joins me now. Good morning, Carol.
3: Good morning, Cathy.
1: What are the other big changes that have come in for telcos this week?
3: Well, aside from the coverage maps, we've got outage registers. So until now, consumers haven't been able to get clear, transparent information about when there are major telco outages. And as we know, Cathy, in the wake of the 000 outage and various national outages we've had in recent times, this is a huge issue for consumers if they can't get access to coverage for a whole range of reasons. I mean, we now all rely on our phones for everything we do. So having that information and that transparency and knowing what's happening, where they're occurring, what is going to be done to fix them, these things are really important to consumers. And the other measure that's coming into place today is the sender SMS ID register. Now, this is important because it is a national system that verifies branded texts. And we've seen a lot of increasing scam activity over recent times. This will enable consumers to have better information because their texts will be verified by businesses who've registered saying that they are actually a trusted source of information and are from the source that they claim to be.
1: Do businesses have to register for that, though, to become verified?
3: Yes, they do. And it's definitely in their interest to do that because it will increase consumer trust. People will know that it's from your business and they'll engage with that. There's a risk if you don't have it verified that consumers might see that unverified message and discard it. So it is important for businesses to register with their telco to ensure that their brand reputation is protected.
1: I think I've actually read about examples where people have received text messages from a legitimate business, but they've ignored the text messages because they thought they were a scam and so they didn't follow up on them. So this should alleviate that problem.
3: That's exactly right. I mean, it's supposed to give people that added sort of sense of confidence that, you know, this is actually a genuine message from a business or an organisation they interact with. And there is, you know, the Scam Watch advice is stop, check and protect. So, you know, really, if you're being asked to click on links or provide personal information or payments, those sorts of things, people are very sceptical of now, and they should be, because we have seen, you know, huge increases in scam activity. In fact, text message scams last year alone were $18 million for Australians who've lost you know, that kind of money. It's a lot, and likely understated because they're the reported losses that we've seen. So it is important to be cautious, and this is a measure that will enable people to have that added layer of safety, to feel as though, you know, that message is coming from a source they can trust.
1: Carol, it seems like this has been a really simple solution that's been a long time coming.
3: Yes, there's a few of them at the moment.
1: Including standardised coverage maps.
3: Yes, yes. And I mean, I think your frustration, Cathy, that you expressed would be shared by many consumers, because these are simple measures. They're just things that haven't been in place. They're things that have been long overdue. And it just shows that, you know, sometimes when rules come into place and direct regulation rather than allowing businesses to just self-regulate and write their own rules, sometimes that's really very much in the consumer's interest, particularly, you know, when they rely on a service for everything that they do in their daily lives. They can't afford not to have good information, not to have the choices available to them that information brings them, and not to feel as though they're safe. So these are really important practical measures.
1: Will this remove or get rid of that problem that we have seen earlier in the year and last year, where there were very big outages and people couldn't access 000 calls?
3: Well, it won't remove them because
1: But at least you'll be told about them.
3: but you'll be told. That's really important to people because then they can make decisions about what they do. And it may be that, you know, they can switch providers or make decisions about where they're travelling or so on. But it's important for people to have that information because if you don't know, it could actually, you know, put your safety at risk. If you can't access 000 in an emergency, it could mean that you can't do your work if you've planned to do it in a particular area. It could mean your kids can't access education so that they can continue to do their school. It could mean that you can't get access to government services that you might need, which are important to people. So these are all very, very important things. And they're a source of frustration to people if they don't know what's going on and they don't have reliable, consistent information. They need to know. And this is just a really basic measure that will give consumers, again, that added confidence, that added protection that they really need and deserve.
1: 8 minutes to nine on 612 ABC Radio Brisbane. Carol Bennett is the CEO of the Australian Communications Consumer Action Network, talking about new rules that have come into place this week for telco providers. Will this put more power in the hands of customers? And do they actually have to go online to find this out?
3: Yeah, well, it will. I mean, certainly, if you take something like coverage maps, I mean, people can then compare like for like before they sign up to a phone plan or switch plans. I mean, that's important. That gives power back to consumers. They can actually see where they're going to get coverage rather than being told, you know, that they're getting coverage they know they don't have, and that's frustrating for people. Similarly, with outage registers, you know, it puts the power back into the consumer's hands to make decisions. And they have that visibility about where they have service, what it's going to deliver, when it's failing. That's important. We would like to see those outage registers in one place. I mean, that's the thing that we've been really pushing for. That's not happening yet, but these things are...
1: How do I find an outage register if there's an outage?
3: Well, you have to go onto your telco's website. So you'll
1: need to have some other service provider other than your telco if there's an outage.
3: Well, yeah, I mean, the coverage maps and the outage registers are all put together by the telcos. And that central register is a pretty important measure, I think, for people to be able to find things in one place. But we will get there. I think it's just at least we've got this added layer of information and protection. And it's definitely a step in the right direction. But a single centralised national register for outages, for instance, rather than separate registers on every provider's website, would definitely make it easier for consumers to, you know, check their outage status, compare reliability in one place against another. You know, that would make sense. But at the moment, we're just happy to have at least that added level of transparency.
1: Telstra has complained that this new system reduces its coverage by, I think, about a third of the Australian continent. So what does no coverage actually mean?
3: Well, no coverage means you will not be able to get a signal. You will not be able to make a call, make a text. You know, you will not be able to get data. It just means you have no coverage. And people, you know, their experience is often they have no coverage, but they're being told, well, you actually do have a level of coverage. And sometimes that can depend on the quality of the device you have and all sorts of other issues. So it just means that it puts that safety net in place so that the coverage maps do have to actually be honest and give you information that says if you've got no coverage, you can expect you will not be able to make calls, you will not be able to communicate. So that's important.
1: So it's quite simple to do this. I went online to have a look at my coverage yesterday and I'm a Telstra customer because of coverage, because I've found that there is more coverage from the regions that I want to go, that it is covered. But it's all in shades of green and it's very hard to tell which is which.
3: It's funny you say that, Kathy, because we did a vox pop of people on Sydney streets yesterday, and it was interesting putting up the three maps of the three different telco providers. And of course, you know, TPG, who really wanted these coverage maps because it shows they do have a better advantage when it comes to coverage, and quite, you know, an uplift in the coverage they do have. So for them, it's a commercial advantage. But their map is really colourful and very distinct and gives you much more granular sort of information. Then we had, you know, Optus has got a bit of a grayscale map happening, and then Telstra's got, you know, a map that is a bit vague and, as you say, very difficult to sort of identify where you might get coverage. And so people opted for the colourful one, the TPG map, which gives them much better information. So, yes, I guess that's a really good point. You know, now we need to see the telcos really embrace this and give people good information, and it just hasn't been the case. I mean,
1: until now,
3: had that sort of leadership role or that advantage in saying we've got the best coverage. This does change that, and as you say, I mean, 1 million kilometres of coverage that they now can't claim, you know, the size of New South Wales. Mm-hmm. That's a pretty big change for Telstra. So it's not something they're embracing because
1: they lose competitive advantage.
3: They lose competitive advantage, yeah.
1: Carol, thank you very much for joining me.
3: Thanks so much, Kathy. Always good to talk to you.
1: Carol Bennett is the CEO of the Australian Communications Consumer Action Network. And in breaking news, there has been progress in the negotiations between Queensland Rail and unions. They've agreed to an in-principle deal on 3 of the 6 existing enterprise agreements. Not a done deal yet, though, on these industrial actions that have been causing issues and delays for commuters since May. The conditions are still being worked through. But in bad news for consumers, the reduced Southeast Queensland Rail timetable will continue due to a backlog of rolling stock maintenance, ongoing protected industrial action, and outstanding negotiations across the remaining agreements. The in-principle agreements cover 3,500 employees from the administrative, professional and technical enterprise agreement, travel and tourism and other employees, and station operations as well. And they're still wrangling some further conditions that include an 8% wage increase over 3 years, plus an additional cost of living relief payment in line with Queensland Government-owned corporation wages policy. After the 9 o'clock news, I'll have your talkback messages and calls on the new solar share scheme and petrol prices as well. We'll also be talking about a pool, a much-loved pool, that is going to be closing. Right now, 9 o'clock.
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8: ABC News. Good morning, I'm Maria Hatzakis. A crime scene has been declared after a man was killed in a house fire on the Gold Coast. The blaze broke out on Sickle Avenue at Hope Island just before midnight. Officers have found the body of a 38-year-old man in the house. Detective Superintendent Chris Ahern says two other men, aged 44 and 84, have been taken to hospital with life-threatening burns.
9: Investigations are continuing. Forensic examination of that scene is underway in earnest this morning in daylight, and we are looking for answers as to how that fire started in particular.
8: The first stage of a major overhaul of the NDIS provider market will come into effect today. National Work reporter Bronwyn Herbert has details.
10: Mandatory registration now applies to digital platform operators and supported independent living providers known as SIL. NDIS Minister Jenny McAllister says the changes are designed to improve safety and accountability.
11: It's still the case about half the providers of SIL are registered.
10: SIL include group homes where some of the worst abuse and neglect of participants has occurred, and the category of funding is one of the highest value parts of the provider market, costing taxpayers about $16 billion a year.
8: Overseas, thousands of people have rallied in South Africa's main cities, demanding that all undocumented migrants leave the country as anti-immigration protests sweep the nation. This report from Bridget Rollison.
12: Protesters wrapped in South African flags and wielding sticks rallied in the streets after they set Tuesday as an unofficial deadline for illegal migrants to leave the country, falsely claiming they'd be arrested or deported if they stay. South African police deployed hundreds of officers across cities including Johannesburg and Durban over fears of violence and intimidation against migrants, mainly from neighbouring Zimbabwe and Malawi. Several African governments have organised buses and flights to repatriate citizens. Police say more than 25,000 people have been brought home so far.
8: A manhunt is underway in Monaco and France for a suspected bomber who detonated a parcel in a luxury apartment. His Europe correspondent Catherine Diss.
13: A backpack that was planted inside the doorway of an apartment in the lavish Monaco La Rue's district detonated as Vadim Gemelyov, an ultra-rich Ukrainian oligarch, was leaving the building with his wife and son. Local authorities said the attack was the first of its kind in the principality's history, describing it as the safest square mile in Europe. A suspect was caught on CCTV fleeing the crime scene and is still on the run. It's not yet known who was responsible for the attack, but Vadim Gemelyov was sanctioned by Ukraine in 2023 for allegedly continuing to sell alcohol in Russian-occupied Crimea, thereby paying tax to Moscow.
8: In tennis, Australian Maya Joint has been lost for words after defeating 23-time Grand Slam champion Serena Williams at Wimbledon. Joint prevailed 6-3, 6-7, 6-3 to progress to the second round. Seven-time champion Williams was making her Wimbledon singles return at the age of 44. Joint has told Channel 9 she felt nervous ahead of the match.
14: I don't know what just happened, to be honest. I didn't get much sleep last night. I was up till like 2 a.m. just thinking about it. Yeah, walking out, I forgot the warm-up. I don't know what happened. My legs weren't moving. I really don't know how I got a pretty good start in the match.
8: In cricket, Australia's a step closer to a record-extending seventh Women's T20 World Cup title after beating the West Indies by 8 wickets in the first semi-final at the Oval, chasing 126 for victory in unbeaten partnership from Beth Mooney and Ash Gardner, steered Australia to victory in 13 overs. Mooney hit an unbeaten 61 while Gardner finished on 35 not out. Australia will play either England or South Africa in the final at Lords on the 6th of July. The weather for Queensland: widespread showers, periods of rain and isolated storms in the southwest and Channel Country. Isolated showers about eastern districts, partly cloudy elsewhere. Cairns and Townsville 27, Mackay 24, Rockhampton 26 degrees, Bundaberg 25, Mount Isa 30. In the state southeast, partly cloudy, Brisbane 24, the Golden Sunshine Coast 23, Toowoomba 19.
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5: Traffic.
4: We've had quite a few breakdowns cleared, which is good news. Got some debris around the airport cleared as well on the gateway northbound after Morton Drive, so all clear there. So still got a broken down truck at Rochdale South, no delays. M1 southbound left lane at the Rochdale Road off ramp, and still a breakdown on the M1 southbound around the Eggersdorf Road off ramp at Ormo, and a breakdown still sitting at Kalanga Bruce Highway northbound shoulder before Plantation Road overpass, and a breakdown sitting at Logan Lee Logan Motorway westbound just before Wembley Road. Congestion wise, much lighter on the Centenary Highway. Still recovering though between Mount Omni and Jindalee. It was back to Sumner this morning. Ipswich Motorway all looking great. No delays on the Bruce Highway. And the M1 northbound, a little bit under speed between Tanimura and Sachs Creek. And the Pacific Motorway inbound from Woolloongabba to the Riverside Expressway. I'm Brad from A10. That's the latest traffic on 612 ABC Brisbane.
1: Talk to you tomorrow, Brad. Thank you.
4: Thank you.
1: Now, we were talking about the solar sharer scheme, which comes into effect in New South Wales and Southeast Queensland earlier in the program. Now, this is for energy retailers with more than 1,000 customers. Peter has sent a text from Alderley. There are various various terms and conditions that go along with this. If you want it, you have to have a smart meter, and also you have to call your electricity retailer. And it's actually, no, Ash has called in or sent a message and says that he's on a disability pension. His house is old and doesn't have an updated power board. The electricity company has refused to put a smart meter in because of the board and says it needs an upgrade. I can't afford the upgrade. How can I access the free power? I don't think you can, Ash, unless you upgrade the power board. I had to do this just last month because I had some new wiring done in my house and they told me that my power board was very old. And yes, it does cost a fair bit of money. It cost me about $1,500, but it was a question of how to be safe and still be able to live comfortably. But I do actually feel your pain. Mobile reception, we've been talking about changes to the coverage maps. Peter from Alderley says a big problem with mobile reception is that there is no legislation to compel providers to provide telecommunication infrastructure to areas with poor mobile connectivity. Also, you need a SIM card to have an electricity smart meter, and if you don't have mobile reception, you can't have a smart meter. I'm not so sure about that because I didn't always have a smart meter where I was. And I had a SIM card and that wasn't part of it. But that would be worth checking with your retailer, I think, Peter. But it wasn't my experience. And Tracy has sent a text that says, I checked on Energy Australia's website. They say they do not have the solar sharer program available yet and to keep checking back. It doesn't have a start date. See, lots of terms and conditions with everything.
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16: And you can dance. For inspiration.

0: Madonna, well into the groove since 1985, 13 minutes past nine on 612 ABC Brisbane. It is a shocking statistic that one in four Queensland children have experienced or will experience child abuse unless something changes. One of those changes begins today with the implementation of Queensland's reportable conduct scheme. Luke Twyford is Principal Commissioner of the Queensland Family and Child Commission and joins me now. Hello, Luke. I will press that button. Hello, Luke.
1: Good morning. How are you?
0: We're just having trouble with the phone lines today. I'm sorry about that.
1: No worries.
0: Now, explain why these changes that are coming in today with the reportable conduct scheme, why are they needed? What has prompted it?
1: Well, a couple of reasons. The first is that Australian children are spending more and more time in the care of private organisations. Not just government organisations, but now companies are caring for our children in early childcare, in camping, in sporting, and a whole range of other ways. So this law actually makes those people that run companies accountable for the safety of children in their care. Secondly, when we do see children being harmed, we can see those organisations responding, but only responding to the extent that they're accountable. And so we see some horrible cases, and I recently reviewed the Ashley Paul Griffith case, where there are at least 15 organisations that knew something was not quite right, but it was no one's job to piece together all the information. So this new law and the new reportable conduct scheme means that it will be my job to piece together those bits of information. Anyone that receives a complaint that a child has been harmed in their organisation will need to inform me of that complaint, and they'll need to tell me about their investigation and what they found. That way we can all work together across Queensland to make Queensland children safer.
0: So everything will be in a centralised location so that it can be assessed. What sort of offences or are we talking about here? Are they extreme offences or are they any level of harm?
1: Look, it's very much targeted at preventing child sexual abuse. So it certainly is about the very significant and most harmful end of how children are treated. But it does cover physical abuse and significant neglect as well as emotional abuse. So it certainly does pick up those things that can happen in organisations where a worker might demonstrate racism or bias or harmful abusive language towards a child would certainly be something that would be picked up. We would expect an organisation to investigate that concern about one of their workers and to take appropriate steps to make sure children don't experience harm.
0: How does it work for parents? Do they complain, say, to the childcare centre or do they complain to you?
1: Yes, a very good question. We, in the first instance, encourage all parents and members of the community to go to the organisation they're concerned about. It is the organisation's job to have in place effective

0: complaint system, and then to inform me when they receive a complaint. However, we know that some parents and colleagues do worry about making complaints in their own organisation. Today, we have turned on a web page portal on our QFCC website where members of the community can indicate to us there are concerns about an organisation, and we will then contact that organisation to understand what's going on.
1: How many organisations will fall under this scheme?
0: So there's about 40,000 Queensland organisations covered by the Child Safe Standards. They're child-serving organisations, and they must all be implementing improved complaint systems and better governance around how they protect children. Of those, there's about 10,000 that are reportable conduct entities. They're the ones with significant control and focus on the safety of children. It includes early childcare, schools, child protection services, anyone providing accommodation to children, whether that be hostels or homelessness shelters, boarding facilities, as well as health services, religious bodies, and services for children with disability. So the reportable conduct schemes really focused on where children might be at more risk, where they're more vulnerable. And it really is intended to make sure companies who are working in that space are accountable for the safety of children.
1: Are they ready for these changes?
0: I believe they are. Queensland's one of the last states to implement this scheme. Organisations that work across state borders have already been working under this system in New South Wales, Victoria, Western Australia. So those bodies are ready. This act and legislation passed in 2024. And since that time, my team's been on the ground working with organisations and sector regulators to make this implementation as smooth as possible. There's a whole range of resources we've produced that's on the QFCC website. We've been on the ground running information sessions, forums and webinars. We're all going to learn about this together. I'm not expecting perfection on day one, but I am expecting that every organisation is demonstrating their accountability for the safety of children.
1: How can you check whether organisations are complying?
0: So I have a range of new powers under the legislation, and that includes information requests that I can submit to organisations. I have a team of authorised officers who, under the Act, can enter premises and conduct interviews and receive information. So this is a serious new legislative scheme. There are powers that can be used, and there are penalties for non-compliance. Treating the safety of our children should be a serious matter, but we're also approaching our powers with the clear mindset that we need to help organisations understand their obligations, and we need to make sure we're all working together to keep children safe. I'm hyper-focused on every decision we make being about making children more safe.
1: 20 minutes past 9 and 6:12 ABC Brisbane. Luke Twyford is the Principal Commissioner of the Queensland Family and Child Commission, talking about a new reportable conduct scheme that comes into effect from today, which will affect about 10,000 organisations that are involved in the care of children in Queensland. Luke, this commencement of this scheme comes after reports this week that children in state care have slept in child safety offices because there isn't a bed for them. Premier David Crisafulli noted that this isn't a new occurrence. This is what he had to say.
2: Now I'm told that this practice has been occurring for a long period of time. So here, this is clearly more than 7 years. Now, we've got to find a way to make sure that we can provide kids with not just short-term accommodation. We've got to give them a pathway out of that.
1: What's your response to incidents like these? And we've had reports that this is not just 7 years ago or in further away times, but it's still happening.
0: Well, I think that's right. I think I've worked in child safety systems for 15 years now in multiple jurisdictions. And there's a couple of truths. One is it's highly complex work. The demand is always overwhelming of child safety staff. I know in many jurisdictions there's a whole range of safety nets for child placements, including the use of motels, short-term accommodation facilities and emergency carers. Ultimately, what I'd say is I think we need more transparency in Queensland. someone needs to stand up and say when this happened, how it happened, and the reasons for it.
1: Aren't you waiting for that data?
0: Absolutely. I'm waiting for data. I've been waiting, I would say, too long for
1: the deadline for the Minister.
0: Child protection system.
1: So the Minister, Amanda Cam, has already missed the deadline for providing that data to you?
0: I did not provide a deadline for the data I require. I honestly expect data to be provided to me each quarter. That hasn't happened since the Unify system was turned on, and I know that there were public comments made around when data would be provided, and that deadline has passed.
1: So that's not transparent?
0: No, I have been very clear in my final submission to the recent Commission of Inquiry that transparency is the number one thing Queensland needs in order for its child protection system to be self-aware and to improve.
1: Luke Twyford, thank you very much for your time this morning. I'm sure everybody agrees with that, and they will be welcoming the reportable conduct scheme which starts today.
0: Thanks, Cathy.
1: Luke Twyford is the Principal Commissioner of the Queensland Family and Child Commission. And if you want more information about that, you can go to the Commission's website. Just put it into your search browser. Coming up, much loved Northside Pool is closing. We'll hear all about what that means and why right after this track from Bruno Mars.

0: If that song doesn't become the new wedding song, I don't know what will. Bruno Mars, Risk It All, that is new music from this year. 26 minutes past nine on 612 ABC Brisbane. What happens when your local swimming pool is about to close? You wouldn't think it would happen in a city that's hosting the Olympics in less than 6 years, but hundreds of swimmers in Brisbane's inner north are fighting to keep the pool open at Kelvin Grove Urban Village. It's the second pool in the area to close because the Centenary Pool is shutting up shop in August for Olympic redevelopment. Mike Goodman has been a regular at the Kelvin Grove Urban Pool for about 5 years. Hello, Mike.
1: Hi, Kathy.
0: You are pretty angry about this?
1: Oh, look, we're pretty upset that we're losing another sort of vital community facility, and we don't think that the QUT who run the facility at the moment is really looking at viable options to keep it open.
0: What about Spring Hill Baths or the Newmarket Pool? They're not that far away.
1: Oh, look, the thing about the pool at Kelvin Grove is it's an indoor pool, and so it's really good in terms of sun safe. The Spring Hill Baths are a very old facility, and it's not really suitable for quite a number of the things that happen at the pool at Kelvin Grove. And the Newmarket pool, it's one of a number of pools, but we're losing community facilities so that they can actually have high performance facilities, and we just can't afford to lose community facilities, particularly when there's multiple ones closing down.
0: Could you use the QUT Gardens Point pool?
1: Well, look, there's issues with parking it's also not necessarily suitable for all the activities that happen, and people just won't go there.
0: What is QUT planning to replace the pool with?
1: A high-performance gym facility. It's already got a gym facility on the next level above where they're going to put it. We don't know what other options they've looked to put the high-performance facility anywhere else on the campus. The issue is that the pool is part of the urban village at Kelvin Grove, and it's about integration with the community. When we met with QUT just a week ago, we said to them, there's a lot of public funding that goes into the university, don't they feel as though they have a responsibility to be maintaining a facility that's used by the community? And essentially they said, well, our focus is education and bad luck. So we don't think that's is a reasonable consideration. Certainly the university can develop and it obviously needs to look at its needs in terms of education, but it also does have a community responsibility as well, particularly as the pool, as well as that building, was funded by donations from the Chuck Finney Foundation. So we think that, they should be consulting with the community, with the students, state government, the council, to see if there are viable options to keep that community facility open. And they just haven't done any of that. They have just made an internal management decision to close that facility that's going to affect people. And there's about 100 people have signed up to our petition. 1,000 people have signed up to our petition so far. And we haven't been running it for very long, only a couple of weeks.
0: Mike, thanks for joining me. You do have that petition with 1,000 signatures, and I will be talking to Queensland University of Technology Vice-Chancellor Margaret Scheel on the other side of the news headlines. Thanks for your time today.
1: Thank you.
0: Mike Goodman, a regular at the Kelvin Grove Urban Village Pool for about 5 years, and they would like to see that pool remain open. And as I said, I will be talking to QUT Vice Chancellor Margaret Shill right after we hear from Maria Hatzakis in the newsroom.
2: Hello there, Cathy. Police are investigating whether a fatal house fire on the Gold Coast was deliberately lit. The blaze broke out on the Sickle Avenue at Hope Island just before midnight. The body of a 38-year-old man has been found inside the house. Two men, aged 44 and 84, were taken to hospital with life-threatening burns. A Brisbane man has become the first person to be charged under Queensland's tougher immobility laws. The 28-year-old was stopped on Queen Street in the CBD just after midnight for not wearing a helmet. He returned a breath test above the legal alcohol limit and will face court later this month. New figures reveal Brisbane's housing market is still growing, but at a slower pace. The report from Cotality shows the city's home values increased by 0.3% in June. Brisbane's median dwelling value has climbed to more than $1.18 million. In sport, Australian tennis player Maya Joint has been lost for words after defeating 23-time Grand Slam champion Serena Williams at Wimbledon. Joint prevailed 6-3, 6-7, 6-3 to progress to the second round. Williams was making her Wimbledon singles return at the age of 44. More news at 10.
0: Maria, thank you very much. Just before the news, you heard from swimmer Mike Goodman, who is a spokesperson for at least 1,000 angry swimmers who've signed a petition to stop QUT closing their local pool at Kelvin Grove Village. Queensland University of Technology Vice-Chancellor Professor Margaret Shill, AO, joins us now. Hello, Professor.
3: Hello, Cathy. Thank you for having me.
0: Now, you heard what Mike Goodman had to say earlier. What is the reason? He says that it's being closed for a high-performance gym, but there's already a gym there. What is the reason that QUT has for closing the pool?
3: So, first of all, it's a QUT facility that we have the cost of running and maintaining, and it's a very expensive pool to maintain because it's an old concrete pool suspended over a car park that can't be heated to a temperature that could make it useful, for example, for learn to swim programs. And the use of the pool, which we've been surveying for a number of years now, by our students is pretty small. It's been declining. So around 12% of the users are our students, the remainder are the community, which we're happy to make our facilities available to the community when we can do so by sharing the cost and the opportunities for the community. But we don't receive public funding for this kind of community facility. We only receive funding through what our students contribute and what the government contributes to educating our students. And the demand for the students is being for the gym, but also our exercise science programs are booming and we need more spaces where we can give them opportunities to learn and to become exercise science professionals, which is what we will put into that space. So it's not a public pool. It's a private pool in a QUT, a building that we lease. We don't own the building and that we have to maintain, and the costs of maintaining it are going up, and also we have to then subsidise it from somewhere else in our activities. We don't have any government funding for this kind of activity.
0: I have a text message here from Susie in Newmarket who says, the QUT Kelvin Grove 25-metre pool is an amazing, clean, convenient and thriving pool. If QUT can't manage the pool to make it profitable, then put it out to tender to lease it out. The area is crying out for a pool. Why fill this one in? It doesn't make sense.
3: So we did used to have it managed through a third-party organisation. They also couldn't make it work financially because of the nature of the pool, because in order to make a pool like that financially viable, you have to be able to heat it to a temperature that's viable for learn to swim programs. And this particular pool, because of the way it was constructed back in the day over at car park, you can't do that. So that's one issue. But the other issue is we've met with my team, we've met with the community, we've been provided them with plenty of notice. We provide the option of the free dedicated QUT shuttle to take them to Gardens Point. So if they want to park at Kelvin Grove and use the Gardens Point pool, that's a viable option. We're putting additional aqua aerobics and other classes on at Gardens Point. So, and but we the community that we're most responsible for is our students and the education of our students, and we have to put them and their priorities first.
0: When will the pool close?
3: At the end of August.
0: And will work start on the new facility then?
3: Yes, well, is that, that we, the idea is that we need to get that ready for the new academic year next year, because we've got very strong demand from our exercise science programs, our exercise physiology programs, and we need to provide them with additional facilities. Their current facilities, where they do their training, they don't even have change rooms. So, you know, we have to prioritise the students going forward.
0: Will the petition that Mike Goodman has organised make any difference to you?

0: Sheil, thank you very much.
1: Thank you.
0: Professor Margaret Sheil is the QUT Vice Chancellor. And I think that was pretty definitive that the pool, won't matter how many signatures you've got, it's closing.

0: Rod Stewart with an old Tom Waits song called Downtown Train. It was from 1989. Still on the Kelvin Grove Urban Village pool, a text from Heidi says, such a loss for the Kelvin Grove community. No viable indoor alternative nearby with squads and parking. I'm afraid it will mean a lot less people engaging in sport.
1: The ABCs of Greater Brisbane.
0: This week we've been asking for your nominations of suburbs starting with the letter O. And after tallying all the nominations, the top two suburbs are Oxley and Ormiston. Now it's over to you to decide who wins. To lodge your vote, text either Oxley or Ormiston to 0467 922 612. Voting is open until Thursday evening, so get voting.
2: Now look,

0: am so humbled.
1: And that was not a sting for the outro. Moving on. It is now 17 minutes to 10 here on 612 ABC Radio Brisbane. Beautiful day outside, 18 degrees in Brisbane, 17 on the Bayside, 13 in Ipswich. In Logan, it is 17. Moreton Bay, 20 degrees, and the Gold and Sunshine Coast are both 18 degrees. If ever there was an invitation to get outside in the sun, it would be today because it's a beautiful sunny day. It's winter and you might mean it's safe to spend some extra time in the sun. Or if you go to the beach, you might think going earlier when UV levels are low is better to avoid skin cancer risks. Well, think again. A new study has found it doesn't matter what time of day you're exposed, your skin will still suffer. To explain just what that means, Professor Rachel Neal, who is the co-lead on this QIMR Berghofer study that has found all this out, joins me. Hello, Professor.
2: Hello, how are you today?
1: Good, thank you. Well covered up, let me tell you.
2: Good.
1: How did you reach this conclusion?
2: We brought just under 60 people into our laboratory at QIMR Berghofer in Brisbane, and we exposed them to ultraviolet radiation from a lamp, and we gave them quite low doses of UV, not enough to cause anyone to become pink. We did that for 4 days in a row, and we delivered that UV radiation at the sort of intensities that we get when we're going about our everyday life. So often these studies in the past have been done like a huge blast, but we did it much more slowly. So it was like we get when we go outside. And then we took biopsies of their skin to look at whether or not any damage to the genetic material, the DNA, had occurred in these people. So that was how the experiment worked.
1: And what did you find?
2: So we found that we gave people two different doses of UV radiation, so both low, but one higher than the other, and the higher dose did cause more damage than the lower dose. But for a given dose, it didn't matter whether or not we delivered that UV radiation at an equivalent of a UV index of just under 3, or whether or not we gave it at the equivalent of a UV index of 8. So to put that into context, today the UV index is going to get to about 4.5 in the middle of the day. So we were giving it at a UV index that people would get sort of mid-morning today, or in summer. Like, we're not even getting to 8 today, but we're definitely getting to the 3 that we used, and we saw some damage even when we delivered that dose at the sort of UV index that we would get going outdoors today.
1: From that, I take it that it doesn't make a difference if you're in the sun for an hour in the morning around 9 o'clock compared with an hour at 1 o'clock, or it's still more dangerous at 1 o'clock.
2: Yeah, it's definitely, and that's a really important thing, that to get the dose that we gave, you can get it at like 10, these numbers aren't quite exact, but because it depends on the time of year.
1: Yes.
2: But for argument's sake, you could get that dose in 10 minutes at lunchtime or an hour early in the morning. So it's really important that it's like the distance that you go somewhere. You can get there really fast if you're speeding, or you can get there more slowly if you're sticking to the speed limit.
1: So it's a measure of risk, really.
2: Yeah, it is. So the important thing is that you can still get that damage going outdoors when the UV index is low in the day, but you do need to be out for longer to get the same damage, the same dose that you would get in the middle of the day, because the ultraviolet is more intense in the middle of the day.
1: This means almost a total rethink on how we've been thinking about UV. Well, it does for me anyway, as someone who has a red-based skin. I've had lots of basal cell carcinomas. In fact, I'm sporting a 3-centimetre scar on the top of my arm at the moment. So it's a rethink for me totally about UV levels.
2: Yeah, look, I think the important thing is that it is still safer to be outside earlier in the day and later in the day. You can be outside for longer to get the same dose of UV radiation that you would get in the middle of the day. But we've been advised for some time that when the UV index is less than 3, you really don't need to worry too much about protecting your skin from the sun unless you're going to be out for a really long time. And what we've shown is that you can actually get that damage when the UV index is lower. So if you're going to be out for an hour at 8 in the morning in winter, you can still do some damage to your skin. So just because that UV index is less than 3, or you've been taught you only need to protect your skin between 10 and 2, which is the message that I got as a youngster, that's not correct. So this is where the important thing comes up, that you need to be thinking about using sunscreen as part of your normal daily routine, because that protects you when you just happen to pop outside. But sunscreen is not the be-all and end-all. So if you're going to be out for a longer period, even if the UV index is low, if you're going to be out for a couple of hours, you do need to be protecting your skin with clothing, hats, stay in the shade, and then reapply your sunscreen.
1: 12 minutes to 10 here on 612 ABC Radio Brisbane. Professor Rachel Neal is the co-lead on a QIMR Berghofer study into exposure to UV levels and the skin damage that it causes. When you did your study and you said it was at safe levels, obviously, but you could see that there was damage there, does damage mean a cancer has formed?
2: No, it doesn't. So what happens is that the UV radiation can cause damage to our DNA, but we're actually pretty good at repairing it. So most of it gets repaired. The problem is if that cell gets another dose of UV radiation that then causes damage that doesn't get repaired, and that happens repeatedly over a person's lifetime, then eventually that cell can tip over into a state where it's going to become cancerous. So it's not each individual little exposure that's the problem. It's the fact that they accumulate over time, and that's largely why skin cancers become more, particularly some types, become more common as people get older. It's that accumulation over time that's the problem.
1: It's not just exposure on a couple of extreme occasions or when you were a child and perhaps didn't wear sunscreen and a hat.
2: Well, that is a slightly different issue. There is good evidence that sunburns, so getting some big doses of UV radiation, definitely increase the risk of melanoma, and that often occurs in childhood, and that sort of primes those cells to then receive additional damage and tip over into a melanoma more quickly. So sunburn and those acute doses are definitely dangerous, but that cumulative dose, even if you've had those doses earlier in your life, that continued cumulative radiation can continue to damage your skin. So it's important to keep on thinking about those little doses that we get over our lifetime can be harmful.
1: Make sure you apply the sunscreen every day, the hat, the long sleeves, the sunglasses, and stay in the shade.
2: Yeah, and look, I think one of the really important things is that sunscreen in Queensland should be as routine as brushing your teeth. Just get it on your face, hands and arms every day. But if you're going out for a longer period, if you're planning on going for a hike or having a picnic or something like that, that's when you need to be considering, okay, now I need to be making sure that I'm using the full suite of protective measures.
1: I'm going to think about it like that from now on. It's just like cleaning your teeth. You have to do it every day.
2: You do.
1: Professor Rachel Neal, thank you very much.
2: You're welcome.
1: Professor Rachel Neal is the co-lead on a QIMR Berghofer study.
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1: Now to an incredible story coming out of far north Queensland, where it appears a boat carrying foreign nationals has landed near Weipa. Australian Border Force and the Queensland Police are remaining tight-lipped, but the ABC understands that a number of people were arrested after they landed at a popular camping spot 50 kilometres north of the mining town in the early hours of yesterday morning. Local schoolteacher Dan Tonnen was camped at Pennefather Beach, where the boat landed, and told Adam Stevens from ABC Far North Queensland that there had been signs in the days before that something unusual was about to happen.
5: Yeah, we woke up yesterday morning and some friends of ours, 400 or 500 metres down from our camp, had pulled up, and they started telling us a story of a boat arriving at about 3 o'clock yesterday morning with a whole heap of men not speaking English. So it freaked them out, as you can imagine. We don't really have any boats up this side pulling in at that time of night. And if they are, we sort of know who they are. So they pulled up and then they proceeded to just hang around at the beach in front of their camp for ages, and then one of them actually walked right into their camp. And so they were thinking the worst in terms of they've got themselves involved in something that they don't want to be involved in. And so they just hid in their tents and then actually hid in their car at one stage, and then went on for a few hours before the men, there was about 15 of them, they reckon, just walked into the bush and disappeared behind us here. And we're about 50 Ks from Weeper. But as we started to put all the things together, we started to piece together some people we didn't recognise on the way in, acting suspiciously, that were in cars, and there was a car looking for them. These fellas driving up and down the beach that just looked out of place. So they actually rang Border Force yesterday morning, and by 8 o'clock there was a plane overhead, and then we had helicopters, and then a helicopter landed on the beach about 100 metres from our camp. And we've got word now that they've been caught. So we haven't seen the boat again or anything like that, and everything's sort of back to normal by the looks of it.
6: So, Dan, it sounds like a drop-off, was it, rather than a boat running aground or something like that?
5: Yeah, 100% a drop-off. There were two cars at the entrance to the beach track that you take, and then the boat disappeared, and we haven't seen the boat again. So it's whether it's, yeah, gone back out the ocean or hidden up in the mangrove somewhere down south, we're not sure, but there's no, definitely a drop off, and definitely not, they came into shore, they had the outboard motors stop and then start again when they left, and left with people still on the beach. So at 3 o'clock in the morning.
6: Do you know how many people got off that boat? Is it your friend that saw this? Did they count how many people were there?
5: They estimate between around 15, 10 to 15, but it was hard to get it accurate because I was also trying to stay hidden. So there were four people at the camp that sort of hid in their vehicles for, they reckon, about 3 hours.
6: Do you know what they were so scared, Dan, with these people brandishing weapons or doing anything that was intimidating them, or was just how unusual this was and what they were worried might be the intent of these people?
5: I think they initially thought the best, in the sense of that someone's just got bogged on the beach, but then when he started to sort of open the zipper of his tent to go sort of give him a hand, he then heard, you know, a foreign language being spoken, and that sort of freaked him. And then I guess what he went to straight away, which I understand, is it's some sort of drug drop-off, and if you don't want to get yourself in the middle of a drug drop-off, so they just basically decided, no, we're just going to lay low and not say a word. And make sure that no one sees anything, sort of attitude. So that's what they did. So, yeah, they weren't sure what they had, weapons or anything like that. They didn't see any, but they weren't sure.
6: Did anyone pick up what language they were speaking, Dan? Is there any way of knowing where these people were from?
5: We saw the two guys that were waiting at the start of the track on Monday morning when we came through, and they looked to be of sort of Chinese, Asian descent. And then they sort of, the languages they said, look, it sounded Asian or Chinese. So that's where they sort of.
6: Yeah, it could be anywhere in Southeast Asia, really. Yep. Dan, you say that were unusual. And when you put the pieces together, you actually realise that the day before you'd probably seen some of the people that might have been involved in this operation. What were they doing at the time?
5: They were waiting. So you come along a dirt track, and just before you hit the beach, everyone stops and either drops their tire pressures or whatever. So we stopped to drop our tire pressure, and there was this one guy who was on the other side of the road just standing around the vehicle, not engaging in any conversation. I gave him a thumbs up and he just sort of gave me a thumbs up, but just really, like, everyone talks to everyone up here. How you going? What are you up to? That sort of thing. And he just didn't seem interested. My wife and kids were in the car, and they put their windows up because he was smoking a cigarette that didn't smell like, it smelled like that sort of those Asian, I've been to Bali a few times, like those Asian cigarettes. So they put their window up, that's what they remember. And then when we were about to leave, another guy with heavily sort of tattooed across his chest was walking along the access track in the middle of it, so we had to wait for him to come down. But again, no gear, no cameras, no nothing, just walking along the track, just looked really out of place. We didn't think anything of it, just thought tourists on an adventure. But we now, and then confirmed by other campers, they were still sitting on the beach at 6 o'clock that night. And one of the other campers a bit further down went and actually took a photo of the back of their vehicle with their number plate. So they actually gave that to Border Force and police yesterday when they landed, as evidence of this is who we think they're involved. So they literally walked down to the beach, sat there at dark with some Red Bulls and a camp chair, and then got up and left their rubbish, left their chair. So the campsite were a bit annoyed at them, and so they just thought, nah, this is sus. And so they went and took a photo, and the police were super happy with them.
6: Any of the ABF staff or police inform any of you there yesterday at Pennefather Beach about what had happened subsequent to you reporting this incident?
5: The other camp down received a text from someone saying they'd been captured. But no one reached out to sort of me directly or anything. We gave all their contact details and everything. So no one's reached out to us confirming anything, but obviously we've seen media reports and stuff saying that they've been captured, but whether that's the people with driving the boat as well, I'm not sure.
6: I mean, is it a bit of a worry for border security when you see something like this play out?
5: To be honest, if they had have probably not picked school holidays to come ashore, they probably would have got away with it.
1: Bad timing. Yes, Queensland Police have referred us to the Australian Border Force, and Australian Border Force is refusing to comment on that fascinating story coming out of far north Queensland, where it appears a boat carrying foreign nationals has landed near Weipa. It just happened to be campers on the beach who noticed a lot of unusual activity around that and were then able to report that to the police. The news is coming up at 10 o'clock. But after the news, we'll be talking about the progress that has been made in Queensland Rail and union negotiations. And we'll find out what exactly a drag roast is. It'll be new to me, maybe new to you as well. That's all coming up right now. It's 10 o'clock news time.
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9: ABC News. Good morning, I'm Maria Hatzakis. Police are investigating whether a fatal house fire on the Gold Coast was deliberately lit. Chelsea Malunga reports.
10: The blaze broke out on Sickle Avenue at Hope Island just before midnight. Two men, aged 44 and 84, were taken to hospital with life-threatening burns. Officers found the body of a 38-year-old man in a bedroom in the house. Detective Superintendent Chris Ahern says the fire may have started there.
11: One of the avenues that we are investigating, the notion that the occupant of that room potentially set fire to that room themselves.
10: A 59-year-old woman and another 38-year-old man managed to escape the home by jumping from a balcony. The woman was taken to hospital with non-life-threatening back injuries and the man wasn't hurt.
9: A Brisbane e-scooter rider has become the first person charged under tough new Queensland e-mobility laws. The 28-year-old was stopped on Queen Street in the city's CBD just after midnight for not wearing a helmet. Police Assistant Commissioner Rhys Wildman says the man was breath tested under new powers.
12: And returned a reading of 0.067. So that individual is now, will be, appearing before the Brisbane Magistrates Court after being issued a notice to appear this morning on the 20th of July. We couldn't do that yesterday, whereas today we can.
9: Iran says it won't meet with US officials in Qatar this week, despite President Donald Trump insisting Tehran wanted to hold talks. Middle East correspondent Matthew Doran has details.
13: Yesterday, the White House announced key Trump lieutenants Steve Witkoff and Jared Kushner were being dispatched to the Gulf, with the president himself saying Iran had requested a meeting. But what followed were mixed messages about who, in fact, would be meeting in the Qatari capital, Doha, and under what circumstances. Iran's foreign ministry spokesperson says his country's officials will be talking to Qatar about issues such as frozen Iranian assets held by the country, but there will be no talks with the US. It's almost 2 weeks since Donald Trump and Iran's President Masoud Pezeshkian signed an interim deal to end their war in the Middle East, beginning a 60-day period of further negotiations on more challenging issues.
9: Workers on award wages are being urged to keep on top of their pay slips and ensure that the minimum wage increase is being passed on. From the first full